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Try again. We're sorry. 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We're sorry. 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Please try again later. If you feel this is an error,
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We're sorry. 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We're sorry. 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We're sorry. 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We're sorry. 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We're sorry. 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We're sorry. 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We're sorry. 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
1: 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If you feel this is please try again later. 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

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We're sorry. Due to Korea right now. Please try again later. 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We're sorry. 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

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We're sorry, due to content restrictions, this stream is not available in your area right now. 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We're sorry, due to content restrictions, this stream is not available in your area right now. 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
If you feel

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We're sorry. 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We're sorry. 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We're sorry. 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We're sorry. 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We're sorry. 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We're sorry. 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We're sorry. 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We're sorry. 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
We're sorry, due to content restrictions,

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We're sorry, due to content restrictions.

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Please try again later. Right now. Please try again later. If you feel this is an error, please enable location services on your device and try again. We're sorry. 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We're sorry. 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We're sorry. 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We're sorry. 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We're sorry. 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We're sorry. 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We're sorry. 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We're sorry. 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We're sorry. 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We're sorry. 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We're sorry. 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We're sorry. 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Please try again later. If you feel

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If you feel this is an error, please enable location services on your device and try again. 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Try again. We're sorry. 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Please try again later. 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We're sorry. 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We're sorry. 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We're sorry. 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

patient services on your device and try again. 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

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We're sorry. 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We're sorry. 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We're sorry. 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We're sorry. 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We're sorry. 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

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We're sorry. 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We're sorry. 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We're sorry. 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We're sorry. 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We're sorry. 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We're sorry. 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We're sorry. 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We're sorry. 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We're sorry. 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We're sorry. 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

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Please try again later. If you feel this is an error,
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is an error, please enable location services on your device and try again. 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

restrictions, this stream is not available in your area right now. 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

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Please try again later. 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We're sorry. 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We're sorry. 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We're sorry. 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If you feel this is an error, please enable location services on your device and try again. We're sorry. 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We're sorry. Due to content restrictions, this stream is not available in your area right now. Please try again later. 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We're sorry. Due to content restrictions, this stream is not available in your area right now. Please try again later. If you feel this is an error, please enable location services on your device and try again. We're sorry. Due to content restrictions, this stream is not available in your area right now. Please try again later. If you feel this is an error, please enable location services on your device and try again. We're sorry. 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We're sorry. 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We're sorry. 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We're sorry. 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We're sorry. 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We're sorry. 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We're sorry. 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

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We're sorry. 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Please try again later. If you feel this is an error, please enable location services again. We're sorry. 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We're sorry. 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If you feel this is an error, please enable location services on your device and try again. We're sorry. 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We're sorry. 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We're sorry. 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We're sorry. 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We're sorry. 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We're sorry. 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We're sorry. 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We're sorry. 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We're sorry. 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Please try again later. If you feel this is an error, please try again later. 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

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We're sorry, due to content restrictions, this stream is not available in your area right now. 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We're sorry, in your area right now. Please try again later. 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

feel this is an error, please enable location services on your device and try again. 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We're sorry. Try again. We're sorry. Due to content restrictions, this stream is not available in your area right now. 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We're sorry. 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We're sorry. 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We're sorry. 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

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We're sorry, due to content restrictions, this stream is not available in your area right now. 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We're sorry, due to content restrictions, this stream is not available in your area right now. 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

is an error, please enable location services on your device and try again. 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We're sorry, due to content restrictions, this stream is not available in your area right now. 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

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We're sorry, due to content restrictions, this stream is not available in your area right now. 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We're sorry, due to content restrictions, this stream is not available in your area right now. 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

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We're sorry. 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We're sorry. 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We're sorry. 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We're sorry. 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We're sorry. 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We're sorry. 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We're sorry. 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We're sorry. 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We're sorry. 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We're sorry. 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We're sorry. 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We're sorry. 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We're sorry. 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We're sorry. 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We're sorry. 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We're sorry. 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

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We're sorry. 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We're sorry. 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We're sorry. 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Please try again later. If you feel this is an error,

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people in your area right now. 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We're sorry, due to content restrictions, this stream is not available in your area right now. 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

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We're sorry. 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

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We're sorry, due to content restrictions, this stream is not available in your area right now. 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We're sorry, due to content restrictions, this stream is not available in your area right now. 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We're sorry, due to content restrictions, this stream is again. We're sorry, due to content restrictions, this stream is not available in your area right now. 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We're sorry, due to content restrictions, this stream is not available in your area right now. 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

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Please try again later. If you feel this is an error, this stream is not available in your area right now. 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We're sorry. 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We're sorry. 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We're sorry. 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We're sorry. 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We're sorry. 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
1: 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We're sorry. 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

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We're sorry. 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We're sorry. 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We're sorry. 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We're sorry. 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We're sorry. 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We're sorry. 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We're sorry. 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We're sorry. 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We're sorry. 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We're sorry. 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We're sorry. 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We're sorry. 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We're sorry. 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

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We're sorry. 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We're sorry. 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We're sorry. 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We're sorry. 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We're sorry. 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We're sorry. 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We're sorry. 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We're sorry. 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

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We're sorry, due to content restrictions, this stream is not available in your area right now. 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We're sorry, due to content restrictions, this stream is not available in your area right now. 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We're sorry, due to content restrictions, this stream is not available in your area right now. 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We're sorry,

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We're sorry. 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We're sorry. 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We're sorry. 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We're sorry. 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We're sorry. 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We're sorry. 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We're sorry. 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We're sorry. 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We're sorry. 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

Authentication services on your device and try again. 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

is an error, please enable location services on your device and try again. 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We're sorry, due to content restrictions, this stream is not available in your area right now. 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
We're sorry, due to content restrictions,

Restrictions. 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We're sorry. 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We're sorry. 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We're sorry. 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We're sorry. 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We're sorry. 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We're sorry. 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We're sorry. 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If you feel this is an error, please enable location services on your device and try again. We're sorry. We're sorry. 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We're sorry. 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

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We're sorry, due to content restrictions, this stream is not available in your area right now. 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We're sorry, due to content restrictions, this stream is not available in your area right now. 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We're sorry, due to content restrictions, this stream is not available in your area right now. 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We're sorry, due to content restrictions, this stream is not available in your area right now. 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We're sorry, due to content restrictions, this stream is not available in your area right now. 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We're sorry, due to content restrictions, this stream is not available in your area right now. 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We're sorry, due to content restrictions, this stream is not available in your area right now. 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

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We're sorry, due to content restrictions, this stream is not available in your area right now. 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If you feel this again. We're sorry, due to content restrictions, this stream is not available in your area right now. 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

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We're sorry. 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We're sorry. 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Please try again later. If you feel this is an error, please right now. 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If you feel this is an error, please enable location services on your device and try again. 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Due to content restrictions, this stream is not available in your area right now. 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We're sorry. 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

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We're sorry, and try again. We're sorry, due to content restrictions, this stream is not available in your area right now. 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We're sorry, due to content restrictions, this stream is not available in your area right now. 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

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If you feel this is an error, please enable location services on your device and try again. 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We're sorry. 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We're sorry. 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We're sorry. 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Due to content restrictions, this stream is not available in your area right now. Please try again later. If you feel this is an error again. We're sorry. Due to content restrictions, this stream is not available in your area right now. 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We're sorry. 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We're sorry. 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We're sorry. 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We're sorry. 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

is an error, please enable location services on your device and try again. 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We're sorry, due to content restrictions, this stream is not available in your area right now. 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We're sorry, due to content restrictions, this stream is not available in your area right now. Please try again later. If you feel this is an error, area right now. Please try again later. If you feel this is an error, please enable location services on your device and try again. We're sorry, due to content restrictions, this stream is not available in your area right now. 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We're sorry, due to content restrictions, this stream is not available in your area right now. 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We're sorry, due to content restrictions, this stream is not available in your area right now. 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We're sorry, due to content restrictions, this stream is not available in your area right now. 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We're sorry, due to content restrictions, this stream is not available in your area right now. 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We're sorry, due to content restrictions, this stream is not available in your area right now. 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We're sorry, due to content restrictions, this stream is not available in your area right now. 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We're sorry, due to content restrictions, this stream is not available in your area right now. 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

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We're sorry. 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

Try again. We're sorry. 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We're sorry. 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We're sorry. 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We're sorry. 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We're sorry. 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Please try again later. If you feel this is an error, we're sorry. 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We're sorry. 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We're sorry. 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We're sorry. 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We're sorry. 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

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If you feel this is an error, please enable location services on your device and try again. We're sorry. Due to content restrictions, this stream is not available in your area right now. 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If you feel this is an error, please enable location services on your device and try again. We're sorry. Due to content restrictions, this stream is not available in your area right now. 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If you feel this is an error, please enable location services on your device and try again. We're sorry. 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If you feel this is an error, please enable location services on your device and try again. We're sorry. 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We're sorry. 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We're sorry. 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We're sorry. 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We're sorry. 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

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We're sorry. 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We're sorry. 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We're sorry. 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We're sorry. 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We're sorry. 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We're sorry. 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

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If you feel this is an error,
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Enable location services on your device and try again. 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We're sorry. 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We're sorry. 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We're sorry. 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

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We're sorry. 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We're sorry. 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We're sorry. 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We're sorry. 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We're sorry. 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Due to content restrictions, this

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8: The controversy continues in Cleveland.
9: I really, truly believe that he was blindsided by that reaction and it really got to him. So now I think it's a matter of, can they all regroup and march forward with this, or do they have to make some really tough decisions?
8: The big leaguers put a bow on the first week of action in Williamsport.
10: 3-2 to Hamilton. Swing and a ball looped in a shallow right, charging in, sliding and making the catch in right field. Coming in on it, Acuna. To take a hit away from Hamilton and runs away from the Brewers.
8: Holding their breath in Vegas.
11: There's an injury that looks like it could be a pretty big injury, but we don't know. Ashton Gentry went down during practice. He had to be helped off the field, and he went out with the trainers. He did not return to practice.
8: Plus, big performances on the hardwood.
12: Clark 29, Mitchell 28. Clark has it. Eyes the rim. Fires.
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13: 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With an NFL team, September in the SEC. That head shaker of a story straight ahead. Head shaker, head scratcher. Maybe the words of the weekend. Then again, walk-off was used pretty regularly as well. Baseball seeing six of them on Friday, three more on Saturday. Then came Sunday.
14: O'Brien is ready. And the 2-2 pitch. Swing and a fly ball. Center field. It's got a chance. Church back out of room.
15: Yes.
14: And it's over.
15: Yeah.
14: It's over. Kyle Schwarber with a walk-off home run into the hedges in dead center field. And the Phillies have absolutely stunned the Cardinals 6-4 with six runs in the bottom of the ninth inning.
13: Sports Radio 94 WIP 6-4 the final. Kyle Schwarber walk-off two-run shot, his 39th of the season, fifth career walk-off homer, first since June of 23 against the Dodgers, and it was a shot. 459-foot homer, longest walk-off homer by a Phillies player since at least 2006.
16: You played the game a long time, dude. I mean, are there any words to capture this?
17: That one's wild. I mean, you know, get it going. The guys just kept grinding, and Sose with great.

0: at bat. Dayla right here. Dayla, come here, kid. Sig at bat by Dayla.
1: Yeah.
0: Unbelievable by all the boys. And, yeah, I was happy that I was able to get that one over. Wow. You can't, I mean, that's why you never quit, right?
1: Never
0: quit. That's why you just keep going.
2: Yeah.
1: I don't know.
3: I'm impressed. I'm just in awe right there.
4: Yeah, me too.
1: You know, the other thing, not that it really matters, Kyle, that ball went off the top of the batter's eye. I mean, that's a shot.
0: I mean, the guy's got nasty stuff. I mean,
1: he does.
0: And it's more about this trying to stay in the zone and just trying to get to the next guy once you get the two strikes there. And, you know, yeah, boy. But trying to get to the next guy right there, and you know, he leaves the sinker up, and I was just able to get the bat up on it right there and able to send it out.
2: What's that tell you about this squad, Kyle, with when you have, not that you have a depleted lineup, but you know, Arise didn't start, Bryson Stott left after fouling a ball off his foot. You know, it's just next man up, isn't it?
0: Yeah, guys got to step up for us, and that's what we're doing. You know, whenever someone goes down, it's next man up, and our guys are all prepared. They're all ready. It's awesome to see how all of our guys prepare for a game each day. Guys that are in the lineup, guys who are not in the lineup, everyone's ready to rock and roll, and when their name gets called, they're ready to go out there and compete their ass off.
5: Phillies get their first walk-off homer since Kyle Schwarber also hit one in June of 2023 against the Dodgers. 553 games without a walk-off homer was the longest active drought in Major League Baseball, longest since the Royals between 2005 and 2008. The Phillies trailed 4-0 going to the bottom of the ninth inning, their seventh win when trailing by at least four runs at any point in a game this season. This one happened to be in the ninth. They beat the Cardinals 6-4. Speaking of walk-offs, White Sox and Mets.
6: The 3-1 home. Swing and a fly ball. Center field is deep. Back on it is Ewing. It is gone. The ball game is over. Tristan Peters with the latest walk-off homer.
5: That made it 11 for the weekend total in Major League Baseball. White Sox with the 2-1 win. 11th walk-off win this season for Chicago, their most before September since 2004. Fifth walk-off win by home run this season for Chicago. That's the most in Major League Baseball. SportsCenter all night. ESPN Radio's 2-1 win for the White Sox. Low-scoring affair there. Dodgers putting up some runs against the Pirates.
6: The pitch swung on and looped in the right field. That ball's going to get down for a hit. Here comes Tucker in to score. Thomas around second on his way to third. Throw is cut off in the middle of the infield. And Fiducia, an RBI single. And the Dodgers lead it 3-0.
5: They would win it 4-0. AM 570 LA Sports. Blake Snell, six innings of two-hit ball. Strikes out six. Had an ERA of 7.25 and six career starts against the Pirates going into the game. Third straight game with at least six innings and zero or one earned runs allowed. Time for the longest streak in the last three seasons for LA. Sixth consecutive win. They maintain a nine-game lead over the Padres in the NL West. Couple of division leaders getting together in Pennsylvania. Williamsport, to be specific. Sunday Night Baseball, Braves and the Brewers playing in Williamsport.
7: 1-0 pitch. Murphy swings and a weak number toward third. Charging it is Hamilton and stumbles and falls down and he can't field it. And everybody's safe. Coming in to score is Baldwin. And the Braves reclaim the lead. It's 2-1. Harris swings and a fly ball to right. Going back is Bowers. He's at the track. He looks up. It is gone. A home run. Straight away right. Number 21 for Michael Harris the second. And a 4-2 Atlanta lead.
5: 4-2 in the top of the ninth inning and in the home half.
7: Runners lead. Iglesias, the pitch. And Bauer is a half-swing comebacker. Play to the front slope of the mound. Bounce a throw to second. DuBont Fields throws to first. Double play to end the game.
8: Wow, what a gold glove play by DuBont. Iglesias spiked that ball, and he picked it and still got the momentum to throw over to first base.
5: And the Braves close it out. A 4-2 win over the Brewers. The Braves with their 76th win of the season, matching their total from all of last season. They played in front of the Little Leaguers in Williamsport, Pennsylvania. You heard it here on ESPN Radio. Roxy Bernstein and Doug Glanville have the call for us. Back to Williamsport. Roxy?
7: Jay, fun night. The Little League Classic, Williamsport, Pennsylvania, in a good ball game between two of the best teams in baseball. And the Braves, 4-2 win over the Brewers, who have the best record in the big leagues. And this was just a great night to celebrate the game of baseball.
8: Yeah, I mean, it was a lot of fun. Just to, first of all, the Little League spirit here was deep, and they saw a good game between two excellent teams in the National League that are playing for stakes. You know, whether it's head-to-head, having that advantage of just teams that have played great baseball this season. And the Brewers showed the fundamentals in terms of offensively chipping away, never giving up, never going away. And they had a couple of miscues defensively that kind of gave the Braves some extra opportunities. But most importantly for the Braves, they took advantage of it. They were able to score those runs. Molly pitched a good job in terms of getting them in the position for their bullpen, and they closed it out. So, in the spirit of the Little League, where you see the players all interacting, and it's just a fun event. You know, the generations coming together and the reminder of what you love about this game. So a great game was on display, and two really good teams that have, you know, strong possibilities, probably likelihood that they'll be in the postseason.
7: And for the Braves, a much needed win. They've been scuffling offensively. They only scored four runs tonight, but they get a home run, which is a calling card for them. But a win is a win, and now they go home after a 2-5 seven-game trip.
8: Well, you sometimes forget that they still have great pitching, even with all the injuries they've had on their rotation. Their bullpen is deep. You know, I mean, Lee, Iglesias, they got some arms back there. And, maybe somebody will come get healthy from their rotation. But if not, they have enough. You know, they have enough to win these close games and not necessarily need all the big innings. So they proved that tonight against, you know, one of the best teams in baseball and kept staving them off. And that takes pitching to do that.
7: Michael Harris homered his career-high 21st homer, leading Atlanta to a 4-2 win over the Milwaukee Brewers at historic Bowman Field in Williamsport. The Little League Classic goes to the Braves 4-2. For Doug Glanville, I'm Roxy Bernstein, right here in your home for every game of the postseason, Major League Baseball and ESPN Radio and the ESPN app, as we go back to Jay Reynolds in the studio.
5: All right, Roxy, each of the last three Little League Classics has featured a team that ended up in the League Championship Series. SportsCenter All Night, ESPN Radio, preseason week two of the NFL wrapping up. One matchup Sunday evening in Nashville.
4: First and goal from the three for Levis. Johnson behind the receiver, deep side of the pattern. Couple extra tight ends for blocking. Johnson tries the left side. That is a Titans touchdown. D'Ernest Johnson hasn't been in Nashville for a week, but he's in the end zone at Nissan Stadium.
5: 104.5 The Zone. Seahawks saw Sam Darnold, Jaxon Smith-Njigba, Cooper Kupp, Devon Witherspoon. They don't play. Cam Ward does for Tennessee. 8 of 12, 69 yards passing. Was sacked on the three drives that he played. Drew Lock for Seattle, 12 of 14, 103 yards passing, and a touchdown as well. Quarterback controversies, quarterback positions to be decided this week. One of them, of course, being in Cleveland. But speaking of Cleveland,
9: Browns are waiving tight end Daquan Wright, who has an agreement in place to play for LSU if he clears waivers.
10: Once you go to the NFL, to me, you're in the NFL. You don't get the opportunity to come back. That means you're kicking somebody else off your team. I don't think that's fair to the players that worked all summer, all spring.
5: Daquan Wright has been in NFL camp this summer. Two of them. Eagles, Browns. Backing up, he played 4 years in college. Two at Virginia Tech, two at Ole Miss, then went undrafted. Signed with the Eagles after the draft, was claimed on waivers by the Browns a couple of weeks ago. Suited up but did not appear in Cleveland's preseason matchup with the Bills this weekend. Now, as you heard, it's being waived. He's in the transfer portal, planning to land at LSU, which would reunite him with coach Lane Kiffin. The two were together at Ole Miss. Coincidentally, if Wright had tried to transfer from Ole Miss to LSU, the bylaws in the SEC would not have permitted it. But he's going to go from Ole Miss to LSU by way of the Eagles and Browns. ESPN's Pete Thamel.
11: Not surprisingly, there's been a lot of conversation today. I think taking a step back, we've had a lot of firsts in the last 5 years or so since NIL was introduced in college athletics in 2021. And this is certainly one of the most pronounced firsts. We saw Daquan Wright, who's a very good player, second-team All-SEC tight end at Ole Miss last year, was invited to the combine, didn't get drafted. We saw him playing in preseason games for the Cleveland Browns in recent days. So the notion, as Adam Schefter reported, of him getting waived and then committing to LSU, which is expected to take place in the upcoming days, certainly is mind-bending from the traditional paradigms that we're used to. So there's been a lot of hand-wringing, and there's also been a lot of angling to see if others can do similar things. This specific case is rooted in a state court ruling in Baton Rouge, not surprisingly. And that state court issued a temporary restraining order which allowed 16 football players to essentially use a loophole to come back. This is tied to the NCAA making the so-called 5-and-5 or age-based eligibility rules. And Daquan Wright is one of the players who played for 4 years in college. And if he had been included in the current class, in that rule had been passed earlier, would have had an option to play back in college this year. So the world is watching. The world is a bit awestruck, and we brave forward into a new frontier.
12: SEC has a bylaw where players cannot transfer in the conference unless they enter within 5 days after the season ends. So what's the reaction in the SEC?
11: Well, the SEC has yet to say anything about this specific bylaw. You know, there's a sense there that there's still an air of ambiguity of whether the temporary restraining order covers the SEC's purview here, and there was not certainty of that as of Friday. As for the SEC saying something imminently about LSU and Lane Kiffin making this potential acquisition, you know, they have to wait for Daquan Wright to get waived, and then they have to wait for the signing process, and then the decision will be made whether to say something, whether to act, and that's expected to happen within the upcoming days. There's also this. Daquan Wright is not transferring from Ole Miss to LSU. He is leaving the Cleveland Browns to join the team at LSU. Whether that becomes some legalese that gets parsed, we will see in the upcoming days. It is never boring in the old SEC.
5: Wright, believed to be the first player to have an agreement to return to play in college after signing with an NFL team as an undrafted free agent. See how this one plays out, both on the collegiate level and perhaps in courts as well. On the court, things got a little testy Sunday. That's next. SportsCenter All Night continues. It's ESPN Radio.
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5: 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Speaking of questions for you, what was the last time you thought about Enes Kanter? Actually changed his name 5 years ago when he became an American citizen. He's now Enes Freedom. Sunday, he was at the WNBA matchup between Indy and Chicago. Wound up being ejected after a verbal altercation with Chicago guard Natasha Cloud. The crux of the issue appears to have been a T-shirt he was wearing. In the past, he's been a vocal participant in the issue of transgender athletes. Chicago coach Tyler Marsh.
24: I haven't talked to Tasha. I know that she was, I talked to the team, and, Tasha didn't want to feel like she was a distraction. I told her she wasn't. I told her that we all embrace her as someone that protects our team and protects people that need to be protected. And so Tasha's always going to stand on that, and we stand for Tush. So I think my messaging was said and clear, weeks ago. But I think that there's so much good things about this league and so many good things about the play of these players that if you come to a game, you should probably come to enjoy the basketball. And that seems pretty simple to me. I think these players deserve that and have earned that. And being a former basketball player, you should probably understand and feel that too.
5: As for the game in Chicago, that went to Indiana.
25: Going against Vandersloot, step back three. How about another? Kelsey connects the best backcourt duo in WNBA history, going off in Chicago. Clark 29, Mitchell 28. Clark has it, eyes the rim, fires.
26: To get them prepared for this moment here.
25: Unbelievable athletes.
26: Yeah.
25: Clark, step back three over Taylor. Another one! Her 8-3 of the night. 37 points, 9 assists. 2:15 to go. Fever up 102-86.
5: 107.5 the fan. Fever a 113-90 win over the Sky. Their 25th win of the season. Most wins in a season in franchise history. They hit 18 three-pointers. Most in a game in franchise history. Caitlin Clark hit 8 of them. 8 of 12 from beyond the arc. 13 of 24 overall. 37 points in the win. 37 points, 10 assists. She has 2 of the 4 games in WNBA history with 35 points and 10 assists. Her 5th career 30-point double-double.
27: I just came in with the mentality of knowing that my team needs me to step up tonight. Obviously, going down, they'd be going down like that. it hurts our team a little bit. So, you know, you gotta carry a little bit more of the load. And I think it's all about your mentality coming into a back-to-back. Like, you can either be like, oh, I'm tired, we've been on the road, this, that, or you can, you know, buck up and go play basketball and have fun. And I felt like our team had great energy coming into this game and had a great mindset about how we wanted to approach it. So, and at the same time, like, we lost to two good teams at the end of the day. Like, you can't hang your head. Like, that's this league. There's going to be tough ones. Sure, that we probably felt we could have been a lot better in those last two games that we did lose. But more than anything, like, I looked at it as a positive. Like, we get to go play again. Like, let's go win. And then, you know, we have a couple of days off and we have one more before the break. And it's all about how you just view it.
5: Kaitlyn Clark with her second career game with 35 points, 10 assists, and 5 3-pointers. Kelsey Mitchell, 30 points as well, 10 of 19 from the floor. Mitchell with 23 of those 30 in the second half. Mitchell and Clark scored or assisted on 98 of the Fever's 113 points.
27: I think it takes the pressure off me a lot, especially in moments like this. Like, you get tired when the game's played at the pace that it is, and you know, you can hit her on a cut, you can give her the ball in an ISO situation. Like, she just makes it so easy for me in the backcourt, and she obviously, like, pulls the defense to her quite a bit. So just try to find her the most I can, and I think she had 7 points at halftime, so 23 in the second half is pretty incredible. And, like, it's just like nobody, like, bats an eye. Like, I don't think people understand how hard that is to do, and she just does it consistently on a night-to-night basis. So it's been fun to get to see up close.
5: Kaitlyn Clark and Kelsey Mitchell, third time they've each scored 30 points in the same game. Aces and tempo.
4: It's a big stop on a player like Wilson, who gets it right back and puts it away.
6: That's poetry right there. Turn around off of 1 foot.
5: It was on TSN. Game was played in Vancouver. The Aces with a 10-point win, 88-78. Asia Wilson, 27 points, 7 rebounds, 7 assists, 10 of 15 from the floor. 100th career, 25-point games. Aces get their 26th win of the season. They've had at least 26 wins in every season under Becky Hammon. For the tempo, their 17th loss this season by double digits. Wings and Storm. See, Dallas with a 92-70 win. Paige Beckers, 32 points, 12 of 16 from the floor, hit all 6 3-point attempts. Paige Beckers' 15th career 25-point game, third most by a player in their first two seasons in WNBA history. 18 first-quarter points en route to that 32-point game. And she's the first player in WNBA history with multiple games of 30 points and 75% shooting before the age of 25. Wings beating the Storm by 22. Seattle losing on the court, but that wasn't all. Back to baseball.
7: And Happ drives one in the air to right. If it's fair, it's going to be gone. That ball is a fair ball. Grand slam. Ian Happ. A line drive right down the line and right. Gone by plenty. Here's a drive to left, deep, back in the corner. Could go the distance. It's a grand slam. A grand slam for Pedro Ramirez. His first grand slam of his career. And it's become a rout.
5: Cubs Radio Network as Chicago puts a 19-2 win on the Mariners. Second time in team history, they've lost multiple games by at least 15 runs in a season. They lost 22-0 on August 18th. Bryce Miller was on the mound as the starter for Seattle for both of those games. Cubs get another rout on Sunday. Straight ahead, kids got a show in Williamsport. That's next. Sports Center All Night. It's ESPN Radio.
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5: What do we take out of week two of the NFL preseason? 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
5: Daquan Wright to be waived by the Browns, the tight end set to join LSU. Browns are expected to name a starting quarterback on Monday. A couple more walk-off wins in baseball Sunday. Phillies, White Sox, that's a total of 11 walk-offs for the weekend. Meanwhile, a couple of teams walking off with some smiles after their matchup in front of Little Leaguers.
31: Duvon shaded up the middle. Here it comes. A check swing. Iglesias. He fired it down. It's scooped. Oh, my goodness. What a play to end it. Iglesias bailed by Duvon. And then it's Olsen who swallows one in the dirt.
32: Well, for a million reasons, this is a night I'll never forget, my friend. Very much for all that you said and all everybody has said, but I was treated to an amazing baseball game between two great teams with the rest of the week coming up with this Little League World Series.
5: This week at Williamsport, Pennsylvania, always a good one. Got the kids playing their World Series. Got the Major Leaguers in town for the Little League Classic at Bowman Field. Saw it on Sunday Night Baseball, which was back on ESPN this week, and how great to hear our buddy Carl Ravitch calling that one. Matchup of division leaders were in front of the kids at Bowman Field. Braves win it 4-2, as you heard. 76th win of the season for Atlanta, matching their win total from all of last season. Michael Harris goes yard in front of the kids. Now has a career-high 21 homers this season.
33: I think the most important part is always come out here and have fun, and why not do it?

0: memories as a little kid?
1: Never got to do it televised like this. I was in a World Series in Puerto Rico. We won that, so it was pretty exciting. But yeah, I think I had a good time growing up playing Little League, and I wish I can go back.
0: Michael, you yourself at the plate, 6 extra base hits in your last 6 games. We're getting to the consequential point of the schedule. What are you doing that you're seeing the ball so well at the plate to be heating up now as we enter late August?
1: I think I'm just trying to simplify everything. See the ball, make sure my movements are right in the cage before I go into the game, and I think everything will line up. So it's really just simplifying everything and knowing what I can do and where I can attack a pitcher.
2: The Braves get the 4-2 win over the Brewers at the Little League Classic in Williamsport. ESPN analyst Eduardo Perez was there.
3: Every year it's different. It really is. And you look at the kids' eyes, and when they see the stars right in front of them, it's crazy. And it's crazy at Lomedy, and it's wackier here because the players are on deck and they're high-fiving the kids before they go and take a big league at-bat that counts. And it's a regular season game. But the players understand that, you know what? The game is just having fun with your friends, and that's what we take out of all of this. The same way, like, I'm calling a game with my buddy Carl Ravage, they're playing the game with their buddies, and it gives them perspective. And we see it year after year. We saw the Detroit Tigers 2 years ago just take off after everybody thought that they weren't even in contention. And the Atlanta Braves, it seemed like they needed this because they've been struggling as of late. And all of a sudden, they found the magic potion here and saying, it's just a game.
2: And just a game, they win the matchup of division leaders 4-2 in Williamsport. SportsCenter all night, ESPN Radio, Diamondbacks and Reds on Sunday.
4: And the first pitch, Vargas rips a liner past McClain. That's into right center. Lawler scores. McCann rumbling behind him as this ball goes all the way to the wall. Rounding second, Vargas. He's into third standing. It's a 2-run triple, and the Diamondbacks lead it 4-3.
2: They go on to a 5-3 win. Arizona Sports, 98.7 FM. Diamondbacks' 6th win after trailing by multiple runs through 6 innings. They're tied for the most in Major League Baseball this season. Red Sox hosting the Giants.
5: For the pitch. Swing a pop fly center field, sinking fast. It drops for a base hit. Here comes Mickey Gasper to score. And it is 5-3 Red Sox. It's become a 3-run inning since that overturned call.
2: WEEI, Red Sox go on to a 5-4 win over the Giants. Red Sox 3rd straight comeback win. They sweep the Giants in the 3-game series. First time they've done that since June of 2007. Giants are now 52-78, tying their second worst winning percentage through 130 games since they moved to San Francisco in the late 50s. As for the Yankees,
6: in the right field, it is in there for a base hit. 1-run scores. 2-run score. It's a 2-run single for Rice. And the Yankees lead this one 5-2.
7: They were scampered.
6: Fly ball, deep right field, Bateman back on the track, looking up, see ya! Into the second gap, a 2-run home run for Jazz, and the Yankees lead this one 7-2.
2: Jazz Chisholm with his 18th homer of the season. Michael Kay on the YES Network. Yankees an 8-3 win over the Blue Jays. Yankees 6-1 in the last 7 games. They stay 3 games behind the Rays for the AL East lead and the top seed in the American League. As for the Rangers and the Angels,
8: 1-2 the count to Diaz. Here comes Kikuchi, and the pitch is hit high and deep to left center field. Back goes Campero. He's at the wall. That ball is history. Off the facade of the second deck for Elias Diaz. His 4th home run as a Ranger, and he makes it 4-0, Texas in the 5th.
2: 105-3 the fan. Rangers a 5-3 win over the Angels. Texas tied with the Astros for first in the AL West. Astros clinching the tiebreaker, so the Rangers have to finish ahead of Houston in order to win the division. SportsCenter all night, ESPN Radio.
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10: Shador is a fan favorite. I got a feeling he's going to be the starter.
11: Last time I played on this field, I tore my Achilles. And that same fan base, they cheered. No, I don't regret anything in my life.
12: Deshaun Watson didn't do himself any favors with his press conference.
2: There's been a quarterback battle in Cleveland this summer. Browns coach Todd Monken saying he anticipates naming a starter on Monday. There are a number of data points, drills in camp, preseason action,

0: and, as it turns out, post-game media availability. Deshaun Watson was asked about being booed this weekend by Cleveland fans.
1: Man, I have no reaction. I think the biggest thing is, I think you guys know too, and I think the whole world knows, it has nothing to do about the performance. It's a little bit personal than that, so I think that's it's a disrespectful thing. I'm going to keep whatever I feel with me and my family internally on how I feel about that. Just move on.
2: But don't you think, Deshaun, that winning and playing better would eliminate some of that booing?
1: Last time I played on this field, I tore my Achilles. And that same fan base, they cheered when I got hurt. So does that have to do with, what does that have to do with anything about performance? When a person get hurt, especially for your own city, and they cheer.
0: Initially said he didn't have a reaction. Then said he'd keep it between him and his family. Didn't do that either. Coach Todd Monken saying this week in the postgame comments from Watson, as you heard, called the home crowd disrespectful, but said it won't factor into his decision. Earlier on ESPN Radio, Cleveland.com, Browns beat reporter Mary Kay Cabot.
3: Well, it was a long time coming for him to express that. It had been almost 2 years since he ruptured that Achilles and had fans cheering him while he was down in tears on the field. So he held that in for a long time, and I think it really hit him like a ton of bricks that he goes back out there and fans booed him again after this performance. I think he really did feel, and he expressed this, that all of his hard work, everything he's done to try to overcome all of the stuff that's gone on with him here, all of the grueling rehab that he's done, I really truly believe that he was blindsided by that reaction and it really got to him. So now I think it's a matter of, can they all regroup and march forward with this, or do they have to make some really tough decisions now?
4: Yesterday felt like so much of a disaster that this is the closest I felt that they may be pivoting away from that. Where is the temperature and the team on that right now?
3: Well, I'm sure they're talking about it. I'm sure they're huddling up and discussing what to do, how to proceed. I think one of the key things is that they're going to have to sit down with Deshaun Watson, find out where his mind is at. And what they have to discover is, was he emotionally hijacked after the game, like Todd Monken always says about about players and coaches in this very highly, highly emotional game. Was he emotionally hijacked to the point where he can overcome it and turn the page and they can go back to what they were planning to do? Or do they have to completely go in a different direction? I think that he was going to be named the starter. It just seems like with all of the messaging and with the way Deshaun was going first in the preseason game and in the Bills practice and all of that, it really seemed like he was going to be named the starter. Now they have to decide, does Deshaun have the mental fortitude to walk out in Huntington Bank Field and handle whatever comes his way?
5: Do you think that their performances yesterday have anything to do with who ultimately ends up being that starter in week one?
3: Well, I really think in my heart of hearts that preseason games don't really inform how a quarterback is going to perform during the regular season. And some coaches don't even play their quarterbacks in preseason because it really isn't a true gauge of what a quarterback is going to be able to do when he gets out there and a defensive coordinator is game planning for him. So I didn't even think that Deshaun should play in this game. I thought it was kind of silly for him to go into a meaningless game in the third quarter with a bunch of backups on his side and on the Bills side. I just didn't know what they had to really gain from that. I don't see how that one game could have changed the tide of this quarterback competition, but I do think that the post-game press conference may have changed the tide of the quarterback competition, and we will just have to see how that goes.
0: Todd Monken says he's hoping to have a decision on the quarterback on Monday. SportsCenter all night, ESPN Radio. From Raiders camp, running back Ashton Jeanty had to be helped off the practice field on Sunday. Couldn't put any pressure on his right leg. It's believed to be a sprained ankle. Team wouldn't have any comment. 49ers have activated tight end George Kittle from the PUP list.
6: Mendoza, and he throws one over the middle. It's picked off.
7: I think it's plenty to clean up, plenty to get better at, plenty that we can do better for him as coaches, plenty that he can learn from.
8: A lot of more learning to do. One tiny mistake can lead to catastrophe. I want to make sure that I best serve my teammates and get better from these experiences.
0: A lot of focus on Fernando Mendoza after he went number one overall in the draft. Not the best weekend in week number two of the preseason.
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11: You can see why they picked Fernando Mendoza first overall. And you can also see why they're doing it the way they're doing it, which is to say they don't want to rush him out there. This stuff he has to work on. The way his attitude about the way the Houston defense has kicked his butt all week in joint practices is part of what you love about him. Like, yeah, this is great. I get to learn against the very best, blah, blah, blah. So that's cool. The question is, when you see Mendoza, you know it's going to be eventually. But right now he's learning. He's taking his lumps. This is what they wanted. And it seems to be going well for them.
9: The Rich Eisen Show.
12: I think Mendoza's a professional, but there is value in learning how to prepare week in, week out, what's important. And I know Kirk is such a stickler for having everything. He won't wear a wristband because he wants to be able to regurgitate and memorize everything. Like, he is a true pro. So I think there's some value in that. I think, you know, having Kirk Cousins play the first five or six games of the season, whatever it is, and then moving on to Mendoza, I think that makes sense. I will say, last night watching Mendoza play, and early he throws that pick six, and then he comes back from that and leads them on a three-point drive and really executes well. That shows me a lot, because you can really get down on yourself, especially as a young player. When you make a mistake, they're going to happen. I was impressed with how he kind of responded to that pick six.
9: Amber and Ian.
13: I'll tell you this, at the joint practice, one thing I was excited about was I saw Fernando jump a couple guys, right? When I say jump a couple guys, I mean, yeah. When you see the young guy tell, you know, use some expletives and say, hey, get at the right freaking depth, because he wants that ball to be right. When he throws the football, he's throwing to an area. He's throwing to a yard marker, and you better be there. If you're short, that's how things get intercepted. That's how bad plays happen. But that's I'm seeing Fernando evolve into that role, and he's learning a lot of it from Kirk Cousins, man. Like, he keeps using it. He's learning through osmosis, because Kirk's not telling him, hey, you do this, you do that. He's just basically like a sponge and just absorbing all that information as Kirk Cousins goes about his day as a quarterback.
9: The Golics.
14: I'm going to say, no way on God's green earth is Fernando Mendoza starting the season when you have Kirk Cousins there to start the season. Again, you have to think of the other 53 players in the locker room, the other 52 players, I should say, in the locker room, to at least start the season off trying to be competitive with all the changes that you made in the offseason. It's a new year. Everybody starts 0-0, and you don't have to start the rookie. So why start him when you have someone like Kirk Cousins? If you didn't, if you just had a bunch of young people in the room, okay, I get it. But you have Kirk Cousins to start. Let Fernando Mendoza get the reps, grow, and then put him in at some point during the season.
0: The Golics, Mike Sr., Mike Jr., weekdays, 10 a.m. Eastern, following Unsportsmanlike. Straight ahead, is it the end of the league? That's next. 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
0: 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Michael Lasasso. Remember that name. Could be the answer to a trivia question. That's if we don't see LIV Golf again. He would be the winner of the final event. He wins in Indy on Sunday by one shot when John Rahm bogeyed the final hole. Meanwhile, in St. Louis, Wyndham Clark wins the BMW Championship, the latest round of the FedEx playoffs. Birdied the final three holes after going three over through the first 15 holes to shoot an even par 70, making it interesting.
27: Yeah, all for the TV viewership, right? Yeah, man, it was a very, very stressful day. I just, you know, really didn't have myself mentally. Not that my game was off. I just kind of wasn't focused and just was making some dumb mistakes. Didn't make any putts, but I kept telling myself, hey, if you told me before the week with 10 holes to go, I'd have a one or two shot lead, I'd take it. And if I was tied with six holes to go, I'd take it, regardless of what happened coming into the day. And I think that helped keep me in the moment. And, you know, rather than being bummed, kind of look at it as an opportunity. And then fortunately, finally had a putt drop on 16. And then that, you know, propelled me to birdie the last two.
0: And put himself with a little distance between Rory McIlroy, who finishes at 13 under after a 1-under 69.
28: I did. I felt like most of my game held up today. You know, obviously going out in the final group and you're working on some stuff. You know, you're just hoping that everything, you know, stays the way it is. But yeah, I hit it well on the back nine. Giving myself plenty of chances. I just couldn't get a putt to drop there. Those final few holes.
0: But he's in the top 30 and moves on to Eastlake for the championship. SportsCenter All Night, ESPN Radio, back to baseball. Royals, Tigers, Royals keep rolling.
1: This whole week and a half has been a bright spot. About to be an eighth straight win and ninth in 10 tries.
2: Cruz, on the challenge, gets his second strikeout of the inning, and the Royals have completed the three-game sweep. Final score, 11-7.
1: Perfect homestand. Incredible.
2: Hard to do.
0: Three games sweep and eight straight wins overall. 96-5 the fan as the Royals beat the Tigers 11-7. Guardians a 7-2 win over the Rockies. But this weekend was all about the walk-offs.
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5: The 2-2 swung on, hit deep, center field towards the angled wall, going after it, Pereira, he will make the, no, he missed it. It's bounding on the track. Harper has scored. Sosa's around third. He's being waved home. The throw. It's not in time. It's over. Alec Bohm wins it. The Phillies walk it off.
9: Number four.
4: Jay, Saturday in Baltimore, extras between the Rays and the Orioles. Dylan Beavers off the bench and leaving a hero on WBAL.
5: The 2-2. Swinging a line drive out to deep right field. That goes to Luca. He's on the run, reaching out. It's over his head. And this game is going to be over. Streaking towards the plate to score the game winner on a Dylan Beavers pinch hit. Base hit into right center field to win it. Incredible.
9: Number three.
4: Saturday night in Seattle, Mariners down to their last out against the Cubs. Randy Arozarena, grand opening and grand closing on Seattle Sports 710 AM.
6: The 0-1 is on the way to Randy. Swing and a high fly ball. Deep center field. PCA back.
4: Jay, back to Friday. White Sox rallying to tie against the Mets. Jake Rogers completing the comeback on ESPN 1000.
7: The 0-1. Rogers with a high fly ball out in the left center. Robert back. It is gone! He's won it! That is a two-run homer! Jake Rogers!
9: Number one.
4: And Jay, our top walk-off of the weekend coming from Philadelphia. Philly scoring 4 in the ninth to tie. Kyle Schwarber creating a whole bunch of fanatics on Sports Radio 94 WIP.
5: And the 2-2 pitch. Swing and a fly ball. Center field. It's got a chance. Church back out of room.
6: Yes.
5: And it's over. Yeah. It's over. Kyle Schwarber with a walk-off home run. In dead center field, and the Phillies have absolutely stunned the Cardinals.
0: Ninth straight win, tied for the longest win streak over the last 15 seasons. This season, there have been 763 teams that trailed by at least four going to the ninth. Those teams are now 2-762. Padres also did it in April. From NFL preseason to the SEC, that's next at ESPN Radio.
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4: The controversy continues in Cleveland.
20: I really, truly believe that he was blindsided by that reaction and it really got to him. So now I think it's a matter of, can they all regroup and march forward with this, or do they have to make some really tough decisions?
4: The big leaguers put a bow on the first week of action in Williamsport.
21: 3-2 to Hamilton. Swing and a ball looped at a shallow right, charging in, sliding and making the catch in right field. Coming in on it, Acuna. To take a hit away from Hamilton and runs away from the Brewers.
4: Holding their breath in Vegas.
31: There's an injury that looks like it could be a pretty big injury, but we don't know. Ashton Gentry went down during practice. He had to be helped off the field, and he went out with the trainers. He did not return to practice.
4: Plus, big performances on the hardwood.
32: Clark 29, Mitchell 28. Clark has it. Eyes the rim. Fires.
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0: SportsCenter All Night, ESPN Radio, the ESPN app, Sirius XM Channel 80, August with an NFL team, September in the SEC. That head shaker of a story straight ahead. Head shaker, head scratcher. Maybe the words of the weekend. Then again, walk-off was used pretty regularly as well. Baseball seeing six of them on Friday, three more on Saturday. Then came Sunday.
4: O'Brien is ready. And the 2-2 pitch. Swing and a fly ball. Center field. It's got a chance. Church back out of room.
0: Yes.
4: And it's over. Yeah. It's over. Kyle Schwarber with a walk-off home run into the hedges in dead center field. And the Phillies have absolutely stunned the Cardinals 6-4 with six runs
0: Sports Radio 94 WIP, 6-4, the final. Kyle Schwarber, walk-off two-run shot, his 39th of the season, fifth career walk-off homer, first since June of 23 against the Dodgers. And it was a shot, 459-foot homer, longest walk-off homer by a Phillies player since at least 2006.
1: You played the game a long time, dude. I mean, are there any words to capture this?
2: That one's wild. I mean, you know, get it going. The guys just kept grinding, and Sos with great at bat. Dalen right here. Dalen, come here, kid. Sing it back by Dalen.
1: Yeah.
2: Unbelievable by all the boys. And, I was happy that I was able to get that one over. Wow, you can't, that's why you never quit, right?
1: Never
2: quit. That's why you just keep going.
1: Yeah. I don't know.
3: I'm
1: impressed. I'm just in awe right there.
2: Me too.
1: You know, the other thing, not that it really matters, Kyle, that ball went off the top of the batter's eye. I mean, that's a shot.
2: I mean, the guy's got nasty stuff. I mean,
1: he does.
2: And it's more about just trying to stay in the zone and just trying to get to the next guy once you get the two strikes there. And, you know, yeah, boy.
1: Wow.
2: Trying to get to the next guy right there. And, you know, he leaves the sinker up, and I was just able to get the bat up on it right there and able to send it out.
5: What's that tell you about this squad, Kyle, when you have, not that you have a depleted lineup, but, you know, Arraez didn't start. Bryson Stott left after fouling the ball off his foot. You know, it's just next man up, isn't it?
2: Yeah, guys got to step up for us, and that's what we're doing. You know, whenever someone goes down, it's next man up, and our guys are all prepared. They're all ready. It's awesome to see how all of our guys prepare for a game each day. Guys that are in the lineup, guys who are not in the lineup, everyone's ready to rock and roll. And when their name gets called, they're ready to go out there and compete their ass off.
0: Phillies get their first walk-off homer since Kyle Schwarber also hit one in June of 2023 against the Dodgers. 553 games without a walk-off homer was the longest active drought in Major League Baseball, longest since the Royals between 2005 and 2008. The Phillies trailed 4-0 going to the bottom of the ninth inning, their seventh win when trailing by at least four runs at any point in a game this season. This one happened to be in the ninth. They beat the Cardinals 6-4. Speaking of walk-offs, White Sox and Mets.
6: The 3-1 home. Swinging a fly ball. Center field is deep. Back on it is Ewing. It is gone. The ball game is over. Tristan Peters with the latest walk-off homer.
0: That made it 11 for the weekend total in Major League Baseball. White Sox with the 2-1 win. 11th walk-off win this season for Chicago, their most before September since 2004. Fifth walk-off win by home run this season for Chicago. That's the most in Major League Baseball. Sports Center all night. ESPN Radio's 2-1 win for the White Sox. Low-scoring affair there. Dodgers putting up some runs against the Pirates.
7: The pitch swung on and looped into right field. That ball's going to get down for a hit. Here comes Tucker in to score. Thomas around second on his way to third. Throw is cut off in the middle of the infield. And Fiducia, an RBI single. And the Dodgers lead it 3-0.
0: They would win it 4-0. AM 570 LA Sports. Blake Snell, six innings of two-hit ball. Strikes out six. Had an ERA of 7.25 in six career starts against the Pirates going into the game. Third straight game with at least six innings and zero or one earned runs allowed. Time for the longest streak in the last three seasons for L.A. Sixth consecutive win. They maintain a nine-game lead over the Padres in the NL West. Couple of division leaders getting together in Pennsylvania. Williamsport, to be specific. Sunday Night Baseball, Braves and the Brewers playing in Williamsport.
22: 1-0 pitch. Murphy swings and a weak number toward third. Charging it is Hamilton and stumbles and falls down and he can't field it. And everybody's safe. Coming in to score is Baldwin. And the Braves reclaim the lead. It's 2-1. Harris swings and a fly ball to right. Going back is Bowers. He's at the track. He looks up. It is gone. A home run. Straight away right. Number 21 for Michael Harris the second. And a 4-2 Atlanta lead.
0: 4-2 in the top of the ninth inning and in the home half.
22: Runners lead, Iglesias the pitch, and Bauer is a half-swing comebacker. Play to the front slope of the mound, bounce a throw to second. Dubon Fields throws to first, double play to end the game.
3: Wow, what a gold glove play by Dubon. Iglesias spiked that ball, and he picked it and still got the momentum to throw over to first base.
0: And the Braves close it out, a 4-2 win over the Brewers. The Braves with their 76th win of the season, matching their total from all of last season. They played in front of the Little Leaguers in Williamsport, Pennsylvania. You heard it here on ESPN Radio. Roxy Bernstein and Doug Glanville have the call for us. Back to Williamsport. Roxy?
22: Jay, fun night. The Little League Classic, Williamsport, Pennsylvania, and a good ball game between two of the best teams in baseball. And the Braves, 4-2 win over the Brewers, who have the best record in the big leagues. And this was just a great night to celebrate the game of baseball.
3: Yeah, I mean, it was a lot of fun. Just to, first of all, the Little League spirit here was deep, and they saw a good game between two excellent teams in the National League that are playing for stakes. You know, whether it's head-to-head, having that advantage of just teams that have played great baseball this season. And the Brewers showed the fundamentals in terms of offensively chipping away, never giving up, never going away. And they had a couple of miscues defensively that kind of gave the Braves some extra opportunities. But most importantly for the Braves, they took advantage of it. They were able to score those runs. Molly pitched a good job in terms of getting them into position for their bullpen, and they closed it out. So, in the spirit of the Little League, where you see the players all interacting, and it's just a fun event. You know, the generations coming together and the reminder of what you love about this game. So a great game was on display, and two really good teams that have, strong possibilities, probably likelihood that they'll be in the postseason.
22: And for the Braves, a much-needed win. They've been scuffling offensively. They only scored 4 runs tonight, but they get a home run, which is a calling card for them. But a win is a win, and now they go home after a 2-5 7-game trip.
3: Well, you sometimes forget that they still have great pitching, even with all the injuries they've had on their rotation. Their bullpen is deep. Lee, Iglesias, they got some arms back there. And, maybe somebody will come get healthy from their rotation. But if not, they have enough. They have enough to win these close games and not necessarily need all the big innings. So they proved that tonight against, one of the best teams in baseball, and kept staving them off. And that takes pitching to do that.
22: Michael Harris homered his career-high 21st homer, leading Atlanta to a 4-2 win over the Milwaukee Brewers at historic Bowman Field in Williamsport. The Little League Classic goes to the Braves 4-2. For Doug Glanville, I'm Roxy Bernstein, right here in your home for every game of the postseason, Major League Baseball and ESPN Radio and the ESPN app, as we go back to Jay Reynolds in the studio.
0: All right, Roxy, each of the last 3 Little League Classics has featured a team that ended up in the League Championship Series. SportsCenter All Night, ESPN Radio, preseason week 2 of the NFL wrapping up. One matchup Sunday evening in Nashville.
8: First and goal from the 3 for Levis. Johnson behind the receiver, deep side of the pattern. Couple extra tight ends for blocking. Johnson tries the left side. That is a Titans touchdown. D'Ernest Johnson hasn't been in Nashville for a week, but he's in the end zone at Nissan Stadium.
0: 104.5 The Zone. Seahawks saw Sam Darnold, Jackson Smith and Jigba, Cooper Kupp, Devon Witherspoon. They don't play. Cam Ward does for Tennessee. 8 of 12, 69 yards passing. Was sacked on the 3 drives that he played. Drew Lock for Seattle, 12 of 14, 103 yards passing and a touchdown as well. Quarterback controversies, quarterback positions to be decided this week. One of them, of course, being in Cleveland. But speaking of Cleveland,
10: Browns are waiving tight end Daquan Wright, who has an agreement in place to play for LSU if he clears waivers.
11: Once you go to the NFL, to me, you're in the NFL. You don't get the opportunity to come back. That means you're kicking somebody else off your team. I don't think that's fair to the players that worked all summer, all spring.
0: Daquan Wright has been in NFL camp this summer. 2 of them. Eagles, Browns. Backing up, he played 4 years in college. two at Virginia Tech, two at Ole Miss, then went undrafted. Signed with the Eagles after the draft, was claimed on waivers by the Browns a couple of weeks ago. Suited up but did not appear in Cleveland's preseason matchup with the Bills this weekend. Now, as you heard, it's being waived. He's in the transfer portal, planning to land at LSU, which would reunite him with Coach Lane Kiffin. The two were together at Ole Miss. Coincidentally, if Wright had tried to transfer from Ole Miss to LSU, the bylaws in the SEC would not have permitted it. But he's going to go from Ole Miss to LSU by way of the Eagles and Browns. ESPN's Pete Thamel.
12: Not surprisingly, there's been a lot of conversation today. I think taking a step back, we've had a lot of firsts in the last 5 years or so since NIL was introduced in college athletics in 2021. And this is certainly one of the most pronounced firsts. We saw Daquan Wright, who's a very good player, second team All-SEC tight end at Ole Miss last year, was invited to the combine, didn't get drafted. We saw him playing in preseason games for the Cleveland Browns in recent days. So the notion, as Adam Schefter reported, of him getting waived and then committing to LSU, which is expected to take place in the upcoming days, certainly is mind-bending from the traditional paradigms that we're used to. So there's been a lot of hand-wringing, and there's also been a lot of angling to see if others can do similar things. This specific case is rooted in a state court ruling in Baton Rouge, not surprisingly. And that state court issued a temporary restraining order which allowed 16 football players to essentially use a loophole to come back. This is tied to the NCAA making the so-called 5-5 or age-based eligibility rules. And Daquan Wright is one of the players who played for 4 years in college. And if he had been included in the current class, in that rule had been passed earlier, would have had an option to play back in college this year. So the world is watching. The world is a bit awestruck, and we brave forward into a new frontier.
13: SEC has a bylaw where players cannot transfer in the conference unless they enter within 5 days after the season ends. So what's the reaction in the SEC?
12: Well, the SEC has yet to say anything about this specific bylaw. You know, there's a sense there that there's still an air of ambiguity of whether the temporary restraining order covers the SEC's purview here, and there was not certainty of that as of Friday. As for the SEC saying something imminently about LSU and Lane Kiffin making this potential acquisition, you know, they have to wait for Daquan Wright to get waived, and then they have to wait for the signing process, and then the decision will be made whether to say something, whether to act, and that's expected to happen within the upcoming days. There's also this. Daquan Wright is not transferring from Ole Miss to LSU. He is leaving the Cleveland Browns to join the team at LSU. Whether that becomes some legalese that gets parsed, we will see in the upcoming days. It is never boring in the old SEC.
0: Wright, believed to be the first player to have an agreement to return to play in college after signing with an NFL team as an undrafted free agent. See how this one plays out, both on the collegiate level and perhaps in courts as well. On the court, things got a little testy Sunday. That's next. SportsCenter All Night continues. It's ESPN Radio.
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0: 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Speaking of questions for you, what was the last time you thought about Enes Kanter? Actually changed his name 5 years ago when he became an American citizen. He's now Enes Freedom. Sunday, he was at the WNBA matchup between Indy and Chicago. Wound up being ejected after a verbal altercation with Chicago guard Natasha Cloud. The crux of the issue appears to have been a T-shirt he was wearing. In the past, he's been a vocal participant in the issue of transgender athletes. Chicago coach Tyler Marsh.
28: I haven't talked to Tasha. I know that she was, I talked to the team and, Tasha didn't want to feel like she was a distraction. I told her she wasn't. I told her that we all embrace her as someone that protects our team and protects people that need to be protected. And so Tasha's always going to stand on that and we stand for Tasha. So
29: I think my messaging was set and clear, weeks ago. But I think that there's so much good things about this league and so many good things about the play of these players. And if you come to a game, you should probably come to enjoy the basketball. And that seems pretty simple to me. I think these players deserve that and have earned that. And being a former basketball player, you should probably understand and feel that too.
0: As for the game in Chicago, that went to Indiana.
30: Going against Vandersloot, step back three. How about another? Kelsey connects the best backcourt duo in WNBA history, going off in Chicago. Clark 29, Mitchell 28. Clark has it, eyes the rim, fires. Oh yeah, Caitlin Clark, 7-3 of the night, 32 and counting for number 22.
31: To get them prepared for this moment here.
30: Unbelievable athletes.
31: Yeah.
30: Clark, step back three over Taylor. Another one! Her eighth 2:15 to go. Fever up 102-86.
0: 107.5 The Fan. Fever a 113-90 win over the Sky. Their 25th win of the season. Most wins in a season in franchise history. They hit 18 three-pointers. Most in a game in franchise history. Caitlin Clark hit 8 of them. 8 of 12 from beyond the arc. 13 of 24 overall, 37 points in the win. 37 points, 10 assists. She has 2 of the 4 games in WNBA history with 35 points and 10 assists. Her 5th career 30-point double-double.
1: Yeah, I just came in with the mentality of knowing that my team needs me to step up tonight. Obviously, going down, AB going down like that, it hurts our team a little bit. So, you know, you got to carry a little bit more of the load. And I think it's all about your mentality coming into a back-to-back. Like, you can either be like, oh, I'm tired, we've been on the road, this, that. Or you can, you know, buck up and go play basketball and have fun. And I felt like our team had great energy coming into this game and had a great mindset about how we wanted to approach it. So, and at the same time, like, we lost to 2 good teams at the end of the day. Like, you can't hang your head. Like, that's this league. There's going to be tough ones. Sure, that we've probably felt we could have been a lot better in those last 2 games that we did lose. But more than anything, like, I looked at it as a positive. Like, we get to go play again. Like, let's go win. And then, you know, we have a couple of days off and we have one more before the break. And it's all about how you just view it.
0: Caitlin Clark with her second career game with 35 points, 10 assists, and 5 three-pointers. Kelsey Mitchell, 30 points as well, 10 of 19 from the floor. Mitchell with 23 of those 30 in the second half. Mitchell and Clark scored or assisted on 98 of the Fever's 113 points.
1: I think it takes the pressure off me a lot, especially in moments like this. Like, you get tired when the game's played at the pace that it is, and you know, you can hit her on a cut, you can give her the ball in an ISO situation. Like, she just makes it so easy for me in the backcourt, and she obviously, like, pulls the defense to her quite a bit. So just try to find her the most I can, and I think she had 7 points at halftime, so 23 in the second half is pretty incredible. And, like, it's just like nobody, like, bats an eye. Like, I don't think people understand how hard that is to do, and she just does it consistently on a night-to-night basis. So it's been fun to get to see up close.
0: Caitlin Clark and Kelsey Mitchell, third time they've each scored 30 points in the same game. Aces and tempo.
2: It's a big stop on a player like Wilson, who gets it right back and puts it away.
3: That's poetry right there. Turn around off of 1 foot.
0: It was on TSN. Game was played in Vancouver. The Aces with a 10-point win, 88-78. Asia Wilson, 27 points, 7 rebounds, 7 assists, 10 of 15 from the floor. 100th career 25-point games. Aces get their 26th win of the season. They've had at least 26 wins in every season under Becky Hammon. For the tempo, their 17th loss this season by double digits. Wings and Storm see Dallas with a 92-70 win. Paige Beckers, 32 points, 12 of 16 from the floor, hit all 6 three-point attempts. Paige Beckers' 15th career 25-point game, third most by a player in their first 2 seasons in WNBA history. 18 first-quarter points en route to that 32-point game. She's the first player in WNBA history with multiple games of 30 points and 75% shooting before the age of 25. Wings beating the Storm by 22. Seattle losing on the court, but that wasn't all. Back to baseball.
4: And Happ drives one in the air to right. If it's fair, it's going to be gone. That ball is a fair ball. Grand slam. Ian Happ. A line drive right down the line and right. Gone by plenty. Here's a drive to left, deep, back in the corner. Could go the distance. It's a grand slam. A grand slam for Pedro Ramirez. His first grand slam of his career. And it's become a rout.
0: Cubs Radio Network as Chicago puts a 19-2 win on the Mariners. Second time in team history, they've lost multiple games by at least 15 runs in a season. They lost 22-0 on August 18th. Bryce Miller was on the mound as the starter for Seattle for both of those games. Cubs get another rout on Sunday. Straight ahead, kids got a show in Williamsport. That's next. Sports Center All Night. It's ESPN Radio.
5: Hey, this is Rich Eisen. 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A 4-down season preview of the San Francisco 49ers, plus comedian Sam Morril joins us in studio for some laughs. 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
0: What do we take out of week two of the NFL preseason? 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
0: Daquan Wright to be waived by the Browns, the tight end set to join LSU. Browns are expected to name a starting quarterback on Monday. A couple more walk-off wins in baseball Sunday. Phillies, White Sox, that's a total of 11 walk-offs for the weekend. Meanwhile, a couple of teams walking off with some smiles after their matchup in front of Little Leaguers.
23: Dubon shaded up the middle. Here it comes. A check swing. Iglesias. He threw it down. It's scooped. Oh, my goodness. What a play to end it. Iglesias bailed by Dubon. And then it's Olsen who swallows one in the dirt.
32: Well, for a million reasons, this is a night I'll never forget, my friend. Thank you very much for all that you said and all everybody has said, but I was treated to an amazing baseball game between two great teams with the rest of the week coming up with this Little League World Series.
0: This week at Williamsport, Pennsylvania, always a good one. Got the kids playing their World Series. Got the Major Leaguers in town for the Little League Classic at Bowman Field. Saw it on Sunday Night Baseball, which was back on ESPN this week, and how great to hear our buddy Carl Ravitch calling that one. Matchup of division leaders. We're in front of the kids at Bowman Field. Braves win it 4-2, as you heard. 76th win of the season for Atlanta, matching their win total from all of last season. Michael Harris goes yard in front of the kids. Now has a career-high 21 homers this season.
17: I think the most important part is always come out here and have fun, and why not do it in front of kids playing a kids game? So it's kind of easy to play in this atmosphere because it's, I always think about having fun and making sure to remember it's a kids game.
19: Having played in Williamsport with that crowd, with the game now in the rear view and you having won, what stands out to you from this night?
17: It's just obviously different from a traditional game. There's not 40,000 seats, and just a different environment, and different fan base out here. I guess a lot of kids from different countries and states who might be their favorite teams and might not, but they came out here and supported us, and just want to see good baseball.
20: Growing up in Georgia, what were your memories as a little kid?
17: Never got to do it televised like this. I was in.

0: the Brewers at the Little League Classic in Williamsport. ESPN analyst Eduardo Perez was there.
1: Every year it's different. It really is. And you look at the kids' eyes, and when they see the stars right in front of them, it's crazy. And it's crazy at Lomity, and it's wackier here because the players are on deck and they're high-fiving the kids before they go and take a big league at-bat that counts. And it's a regular season game. But the players understand that, you know what? The game is just having fun with your friends, and that's what we take out of all of this. The same way, like, I'm calling a game with my buddy Carl Ravitch, they're playing the game with their buddies, and it gives them perspective. And we see it year after year. We saw the Detroit Tigers 2 years ago just take off after everybody thought that they weren't even in contention. And the Atlanta Braves, it seemed like they needed this because they've been struggling as of late, and all of a sudden they found the magic potion here and saying, it's just a game.
0: And just a game, they win the matchup of division leaders 4-2 in Williamsport. SportsCenter all night, ESPN Radio, Diamondbacks and Reds on Sunday.
2: And the first pitch, Vargas rips a liner past McClain. That's in the right center. Lawler scores. McCann rumbling behind him as this ball goes all the way to the wall. Rounding second, Vargas. He's into third standing. It's a two-run triple, and the Diamondbacks lead it 4-3.
0: They go on to a 5-3 win. Arizona Sports, 98.7 FM. Diamondbacks' sixth win after trailing by multiple runs through six innings. They're tied for the most in Major League Baseball this season. Red Sox hosting the Giants.
3: For the pitch. Swing a pop fly center field, sinking fast. It drops for a base hit. Here comes Mickey Gasper to score. And it is 5-3 Red Sox. It's become a three-run inning since that overturned call.
0: WEEI, Red Sox go on to a 5-4 win over the Giants. Red Sox third straight comeback win. They sweep the Giants in the three-game series. First time they've done that since June of 2007. Giants are now 52-78, tying their second worst winning percentage through 130 games since they moved to San Francisco in the late 50s. As for the Yankees,
4: in the right field, it is in there for a base hit. One run scores. Two-run score. It's a two-run single for Rice. And the Yankees lead this one 5-2.
5: They were scampered.
4: Fly ball. Deep right field. Bateman back on the track. Looking up. See ya. Into the second deck. A two-run home run for Jazz. And the Yankees lead this one 7-2.
0: Jazz Chisholm with his 18th homer of the season. Michael Kay on the Yes Network. Yankees an 8-3 win over the Blue Jays. Yankees 6-1 in the last seven games. They stay three games behind the Rays for the AL East lead and the top seed in the American League. As for the Rangers and the Angels,
6: 1-2 the count to Diaz. Here comes Kikuchi, and the pitch is hit high and deep to left center field. Back goes Campero. He's at the wall. That ball is history. Off the facade of the second deck for Elias Diaz. His fourth home run as a Ranger, and he makes it 4-0, Texas in the fifth.
0: 105-3 the fan. Rangers a 5-3 win over the Angels. Texas tied with the Astros for first in the AL West. Astros clinching the tiebreaker, so the Rangers have to finish ahead of Houston in order to win the division. SportsCenter all night, ESPN Radio.
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8: Shador is a fan favorite. I got a feeling he's going to be the starter.
9: Last time I played on this field, I tore my Achilles. And that same fan base, they cheered. No, I don't regret anything in my life.
10: Deshaun Watson didn't do himself any favors with his press conference.
0: There's been a quarterback battle in Cleveland this summer. Browns coach Todd Monken saying he anticipates naming a starter on Monday. There are a number of data points, drills in camp, preseason action, and, as it turns out, post-game media availability. Deshaun Watson was asked about being booed this weekend by Cleveland fans.
9: Man, I didn't have no reaction. I think the biggest thing is, I think you guys know too, and I think the whole world knows, it has nothing to do about the performance. It's a little bit personal than that, so I think that's it's a disrespectful thing. I'm going to keep whatever I feel with me and my family internally on how I feel about that. Just move on.
11: But don't you think, Deshaun, that winning and playing better would eliminate some of that booing?
9: Last time I played on this field, I tore my Achilles.

0: And that same fan base, they cheered when I got hurt. So does that have to do with, or does that have to do with anything about performance? When a person get hurt, especially for your own city, and they cheer.
1: Initially said he didn't have a reaction, then said he'd keep it between him and his family. Didn't do that either. Coach Todd Monken saying this weekend, the postgame comments from Watson, as you heard, called the home crowd disrespectful, but said it won't factor into his decision. Earlier on ESPN Radio, Cleveland.com, Browns beat reporter Mary Kay Cabot.
2: Well, it was a long time coming for him to express that. It had been almost 2 years since he ruptured that Achilles and had fans cheering him while he was down in tears on the field. So he held that in for a long time, and I think it really hit him like a ton of bricks that he goes back out there and fans booed him again after this performance. I think he really did feel, and he expressed this, that all of his hard work, everything he's done to try to overcome all of the stuff that's gone on with him here, all of the grueling rehab that he's done, I really truly believe that he was blindsided by that reaction and it really got to him. So now I think it's a matter of, can they all regroup and march forward with this, or do they have to make some really tough decisions now?
3: Yesterday felt like so much of a disaster that this is the closest I've felt that they may be pivoting away from that. Where is the temperature and the team on that right now?
2: Well, I'm sure they're talking about it. I'm sure they're huddling it up, huddling up and discussing what to do, how to proceed. I think one of the key things is that they're going to have to sit down with Deshaun Watson, find out where his mind is at. And what they have to discover is, was he emotionally hijacked after the game, like Todd Monken always says about fans, I mean, about players and coaches in this very highly, highly emotional game? Was he emotionally hijacked to the point where he can overcome it and turn the page and they can go back to what they were planning to do? Or do they have to completely go in a different direction? I think that he was going to be named the starter. It just seems like with all of the messaging and with the way Deshaun was going first in the preseason game and in the Bills practice and all of that, it really seemed like he was going to be named the starter. Now they have to decide, does Deshaun have the mental fortitude to walk out in Huntington Bank Field and handle whatever comes his way?
4: Do you think that their performances yesterday have anything to do with who ultimately ends up being that starter in week one?
2: Well, I really think in my heart of hearts that preseason games don't really inform how a quarterback is going to perform during the regular season. And some coaches don't even play their quarterbacks in preseason because it really isn't a true gauge of what a quarterback is going to be able to do when he gets out there and a defensive coordinator is game planning for him. So I didn't even think that Deshaun should play in this game. I thought it was kind of silly for him to go into a meaningless game in the third quarter with a bunch of backups on his side and on the Bills side. I just didn't know what they had to really gain from that. But I don't see how that one game could have changed the tide of this quarterback competition, but I do think that the post-game press conference may have changed the tide of the quarterback competition, and we will just have to see how that goes.
1: Todd Monken says he's hoping to have a decision on the quarterback on Monday. SportsCenter all night, ESPN Radio from Raiders camp. Running back Ashton Jeanty had to be helped off the practice field on Sunday. Couldn't put any pressure on his right leg. It's believed to be a sprained ankle. Team wouldn't have any comment. 49ers have activated tight end George Kittle from the PUP list.
5: Mendoza, and he throws one over the middle. It's picked off.
6: I think it's plenty to clean up, plenty to get better at, plenty that we can do better for him as coaches, plenty that he can learn from.
7: A lot of more learning to do. One tiny mistake can lead to catastrophe. I want to make sure that I best serve my teammates and get better from these experiences.
1: A lot of focus on Fernando Mendoza after he went number one overall in the draft. Not the best weekend in week number two of the preseason.
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10: You can see why they picked Fernando Mendoza first overall, and you can also see why they're doing it the way they're doing it, which is to say they don't want to rush him out there. This stuff he has to work on. The way his attitude about the way the Houston defense has kicked his butt all week in joint practices is part of what you love about him. Like, yeah, this is great. I get to learn against the very best, blah, blah, blah. So that's cool. The question is, when you see Mendoza, you know it's going to be eventually. But right now he's learning. He's taking his lumps. This is what they wanted. And it seems to be going well for them.
8: The Rich Eisen Show.
11: I think Mendoza's a professional, but there is value in learning how to prepare week in, week out, what's important. And I know Kirk is such a stickler for having everything. He won't wear a wristband because he wants to be able to regurgitate and memorize everything. Like, he is a true pro. So I think there's some value in that. I think, you know, having Kirk Cousins play the first five or six games of the season, whatever it is, and then moving on to Mendoza, I think that makes sense. I will say, last night watching Mendoza play, and early he throws that pick six, and then he comes back from that and leads them on a three-point drive and really executes well. That shows me a lot, because you can really get down on yourself, especially as a young player. When you make a mistake, they're going to happen. I was impressed with how he kind of responded to that pick six.
8: Amber and Ian.
12: I'll tell you this, at the joint practice, one thing I was excited about was I saw Fernando jump a couple guys, right? When I say jump a couple guys, meaning when you see the young guy use some expletives and say, hey, get at the right freaking depth, because he wants that ball to be right. When he throws the football, he's throwing to an area. He's throwing to a yard marker, and you better be there. If you're short, that's how things get intercepted. That's how bad plays happen. But that's I'm seeing Fernando evolve into that role, and he's learning a lot of it from Kirk Cousins, man. Like, he keeps using it. He's learning through osmosis, because Kirk's not telling him, hey, you do this, you do that. He's just basically like a sponge and just absorbing all that information as Kirk Cousins goes about his day as a quarterback.
8: The Golix.
13: I'm going to say, no way on God's green earth is Fernando Mendoza starting the season when you have Kirk Cousins there to start the season. Again, you have to think of the other 53 players in the locker room, the other 52 players, I should say, in the locker room, to at least start the season off trying to be competitive with all the changes that you made in the offseason. It's a new year. Everybody starts 0-0, and you don't have to start the rookie. So why start him when you have someone like Kirk Cousins? If you didn't, if you just had a bunch of young people in the room, okay, I get it. But you have Kirk Cousins to start. Let Fernando Mendoza get the reps, grow, and then put him in at some point during the season.
1: 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That's next. 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
1: 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Michael Lasasso. Remember that name. Could be the answer to a trivia question. That's if we don't see LIV Golf again. He would be the winner of the final event. He wins in Indy on Sunday by one shot when John Rahm bogeyed the final hole. Meanwhile, in St. Louis, Wyndham Clark wins the BMW Championship, the latest round of the FedEx playoffs. Birdied the final three holes after going three over through the first 15 holes to shoot an even par 70, making it interesting.
27: Yeah, all for the TV viewership, right? Yeah, man, it was a very, very stressful day. I just, you know, really didn't have my stuff mentally. Not that my game was off. I just kind of wasn't focused and just was making some dumb mistakes. Didn't make any putts, but I kept telling myself, hey, if you told me before the week with 10 holes to go I'd have a one or two shot lead, I'd take it. And if I was tied with 6 holes to go, I'd take it, regardless of what happened coming into the day. And I think that helped keep me in the moment and, you know, rather than being bummed, kind of look at it as an opportunity. And then fortunately, finally had a putt drop on 16. And then that, you know, propelled me to birdie the last two.
1: And put himself with a little distance between Rory McIlroy, who finishes at 13 under after a 169.
28: I did. I felt like most of my game held up today. You know, obviously going out in the final group and you're working on some stuff. You know, you're just hoping that everything, you know, stays the way it is. But yeah, I hit it well on the back nine, giving myself plenty of chances. I just couldn't get a putt to drop there those final few holes.
1: But he's in the top 30 and moves on to Eastlake for the championship. SportsCenter All Night, ESPN Radio, back to baseball. Royals, Tigers, Royals keep rolling.
29: This whole week and a half has been a bright spot. About to be an eighth straight win and ninth in 10 tries.
30: Cruz, on the challenge, gets his second strikeout of the inning. And the Royals have completed the three-game sweep. Final score, 11-7.
29: Perfect homestand. Incredible.
30: Hard to do.
1: Three games sweep and eight straight wins overall. 96-5 the fan as the Royals beat the Tigers 11-7. Guardians a 7-2 win over the Rockies. But this weekend was all about the walk-offs.
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5: The 2-2 swung on, hit deep, center field towards the angled wall, going after it. Pereira, he will make the... No, he missed it! It's bounding on the track. Harper has scored. Sosa's around third. He's being waved home. The throw. It's not in time. It's over. Alec Bohm wins it. The Phillies walk it off.
26: Number 4.
2: Jay, Saturday in Baltimore. Extras between the Rays and the Orioles. Dylan Beavers off the bench and leaving a hero on WBAL.
5: The 2-2. Swinging a line drive out to deep right field. Back goes DeLuca. He's on the run. Reaching out. It's over his head. And this game is going to be over. Streaking towards the plate to score the game winner on a Dylan Beavers pinch hit. Base hit into right center field to win it.
26: Number 3.
2: Saturday night in Seattle, Mariners down to their last out against the Cubs. Randy Arozarena, grand opening and grand closing on Seattle Sports 710 AM.
6: The 0-1 is on the way to Randy. Swing and a high fly ball. Deep center field. DCA back to the warning track to the wall. Goodbye baseball. Randy Arozarena walks it off with a two-run home run here in the bottom of the ninth inning.
26: Number 2.
2: Jay, back to Friday. White Sox rallying to tie against the Mets. Jake Rogers completing the comeback on ESPN 1000.
7: The 0-1. Rogers with a high fly ball out in the left center. Robert back. It is... gone! He's won it! That is a two-run homer! Jake Rogers!
26: Number 1.
2: And Jay, our top walk-off of the weekend coming from Philadelphia. Philly scoring 4 in the ninth to tie. Kyle Schwarber creating a whole bunch of fanatics on Sports Radio 94 WIP.
5: And the 2-2 pitch. Swing and a fly ball. Center field. It's got a chance. Church back out of room.
8: Yes!
5: And it's over! It's over! Kyle Schwarber with a walk-off home run! In dead center field, and the Phillies have absolutely stung the Cardinals.
1: Ninth straight win, tie for the longest win streak over the last 15 seasons. 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Padres also did it in April. 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
2: The controversy continues in Cleveland.
4: I really, truly believe that he was blindsided by that reaction, and it really got to him. So now I think it's a matter of, can they all regroup and march forward with this, or do they have to make some really tough decisions?
2: The big leaguers put a bow on the first week of action in Williamsport.
8: 3-2 to Hamilton. Swing and a ball looped in a shallow right, charging in, sliding and making the catch in right field. Coming in on it, Acuna. To take a hit away from Hamilton and runs away from the Brewers.
2: Holding their breath in Vegas.
15: There's an injury that looks like it could be a pretty big injury, but we don't know. Ashton Jeansy went down during practice. He had to be helped off the field, and he went out with the trainers. He did not return to practice.
2: Plus big performances on the hardwood.
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1: 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With an NFL team, September in the SEC. That head shaker of a story straight ahead. Head shaker, head scratcher. Maybe the words of the weekend. Then again, walk-off was used pretty regularly as well. Baseball seeing 6 of them on Friday, 3 more on Saturday. Then came Sunday.
2: O'Brien is ready. And the 2-2 pitch. Swing and a fly ball. Center field. It's got a chance. Church back out of room.
1: Yes.
2: And it's over.
1: Yeah.
2: It's over. Kyle Schwarber with a walk-off home run into the hedges in dead center field. And the Phillies have absolutely stung the Cardinals 6-4 with 6 runs in the bottom of the ninth inning. Sports Radio 94 WIP 6-4 the final. Kyle Schwarber walk-off 2-run shot, his 39th of the season, 5th career walk-off homer, first since June of 23 against the Dodgers. And it was a shot, 459-foot homer, longest walk-off homer by a Phillies player since at least 2006.
18: You played the game a long time, dude. I mean, are there any words to capture this?
19: That one's wild. I mean, you know, get it going. The guys just kept grinding, and Sos with great at bat.
18: Dayla right here. Dayla, come here, kid. Sick it back by Dayla.
19: Yeah.
18: Unbelievable by all the boys. And, yeah, I was happy that I was able to get that one over. But, wow, you can't
19: I mean, that's why you never quit, right?
6: Never quit.
19: Why you just keep going.
6: Yeah.
19: I don't know.
20: I'm impressed. I'm just in awe right there.
6: Yeah, me too.
19: You know, the other thing, not that it really matters, Kyle, that ball went off the top of the batter's eye. I mean, that's a shot.
6: I mean, the guy's got nasty stuff. I mean,
19: he does.
6: And it's more about just trying to stay in the zone and just trying to get to the next guy once you get the two strikes there. And, you know,
19: But trying to get to the next guy right there, and, you know, he leaves the sinker up, and I was just able to get the bat up on it right there and able to send it out.
21: What's that tell you about this squad, Kyle, with when you have, not that you have a depleted lineup, but, you know, Arise didn't start, Bryson Stott left after fouling a ball off his foot. You know, it's just next man up, isn't it?
6: Yeah, guys got to step up for us, and that's what we're doing. You know, whenever someone goes down, it's next man up. And our guys are all prepared. They're all ready. It's awesome to see how all of our guys prepare for a game each day. Guys that are in the lineup, guys who are not in the lineup, everyone's ready to rock and roll. And when their name gets called, they're ready to go out there and compete their ass off.
1: Phillies get their first walk-off homer since Kyle Schwarber also hit one in June of 2023 against the Dodgers. 553 games without a walk-off homer was the longest active drought in Major League Baseball, longest since the Royals between 2005 and 2008. The Phillies trailed 4-0 going to the bottom of the ninth inning, their seventh win when trailing by at least four runs at any point in a game this season. This one happened to be in the ninth. They beat the Cardinals 6-4. Speaking of walk-offs, White Sox and Mets.
7: The 3-1 home. Swing and a fly ball. Center field is deep. Back on it is Ewing. It is gone. The ball game is over. Tristan Peters with the latest walk-off homer.
1: That made it 11 for the weekend total in Major League Baseball. White Sox with the 2-1 win. 11th walk-off win this season for Chicago, their most before September since 2004. Fifth walk-off win by home run this season for Chicago. That's the most in Major League Baseball. Sports Center all night. ESPN Radio's 2-1 win for the White Sox. Low-scoring affair there. Dodgers putting up some runs against the Pirates.
7: The pitch swung on and looped into right field. That ball's going to get down for a hit. Here comes Tucker in to score. Thomas around second on his way to third. Throw is cut off in the middle of the infield. And Fiducia an RBI single. And the Dodgers lead it 3-0.
1: They would win it 4-0. AM 570 LA Sports. Blake Snell, six innings of two-hit ball. Strikes out six. Had an ERA of 7.25 and six career starts against the Pirates going into the game. Third straight game with at least six innings and zero or one earned runs allowed. Tied for the longest streak in the last three seasons for L.A. Sixth consecutive win. They maintain a nine-game lead over the Padres in the NL West. Couple of division leaders getting together in Pennsylvania. Williamsport, to be specific. Sunday Night Baseball, Braves and the Brewers playing in Williamsport.
8: 1-0 pitch. Murphy swings and a weak number toward third. Charging it is Hamilton and stumbles and falls down and he can't field it. And everybody safe. Coming in to score is Baldwin. And the Braves reclaim the lead. It's 2-1. Harris swings and a fly ball to right. Going back is Bowers. He's at the track. He looks up. It is gone. A home run. Straight away right. Number 21 for Michael Harris the second. And a 4-2 Atlanta lead.
1: 4-2 in the top of the ninth inning and in the home half.
8: Runners lead. Iglesias, the pitch. And Bauer is a half-swing comebacker. Play to the front slope of the mound. Bounce a throw to second. DuBont Fields throws to first. Double play to end the game.
22: Wow, what a gold glove play by DuBont. Iglesias spiked that ball, and he picked it and still got the momentum to throw over to first base.
1: And the Braves close it out. A 4-2 win over the Brewers. The Braves with their 76th win of the season, matching their total from all of last season. They played in front of the Little Leaguers in Williamsport, Pennsylvania. You heard it here on ESPN Radio. Roxy Bernstein and Doug Glanville had the call for us. Back to Williamsport. Roxy?
8: Jay, fun night. The Little League Classic, Williamsport, Pennsylvania, and a good ball game between two of the best teams in baseball.
5: And the Braves 4-2 win over the Brewers, who have the best record in the big leagues. And this was just a great night to celebrate the game of baseball.
22: Yeah, I mean, it was a lot of fun. Just to, first of all, the Little League spirit here was deep, and they saw a good game between two excellent teams in the National League that are playing for stakes. You know, whether it's head to head, having that advantage of just teams that have played great baseball this season. And the Brewers showed the fundamentals in terms of offensively chipping away, never giving up, never going away. And they had a couple of miscues defensively that kind of gave the Braves some extra opportunities. But most importantly for the Braves, they took advantage of it. They were able to score those runs. Molly pitched a good job in terms of getting them in the position for their bullpen, and they closed it out. So, in the spirit of the Little League, where you see the players all interacting, and it's just a fun event. You know, the generations coming together and the reminder of what you love about this game. So a great game was on display, and two really good teams that have, you know, strong possibilities, probably likelihood that they'll be in the postseason.
5: And for the Braves, a much needed win. They've been scuffling offensively. They only scored 4 runs tonight, but they get a home run, which is a calling card for them. But a win is a win, and now they go home after a 2-5 7-game trip.
22: Well, you sometimes forget that they still have great pitching, even with all the injuries they've had on their rotation. Their bullpen is deep. You know, I mean, Lee, Iglesias, they got some arms back there. And, maybe somebody will come get healthy from their rotation. But if not, they have enough. You know, they have enough to win these close games and not necessarily need all the big innings. So they proved that tonight against, you know, one of the best teams in baseball, and kept staving them off. And that takes pitching to do that.
5: Michael Harris homered his career-high 21st homer, leading Atlanta to a 4-2 win over the Milwaukee Brewers at historic Bowman Field in Williamsport. The Little League Classic goes to the Braves 4-2. 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
1: All right, Roxy, each of the last 3 Little League Classics has featured a team that ended up in the League Championship Series. 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
9: First and goal from the 3 for Levis. Johnson behind the receiver, deep side of the pattern. Couple extra tight ends for blocking. Johnson tries the left side. That is a Titans touchdown. D'Ernest Johnson hasn't been in Nashville for a week, but he's in the end zone at Nissan Stadium.
1: 104.5 The Zone. Seahawks saw Sam Darnold, Jaxon Smith-Njigba, Cooper Kupp, Devon Witherspoon. They don't play. Cam Ward does for Tennessee. 8 of 12, 69 yards passing. Was sacked on the 3 drives that he played. Drew Lock for Seattle, 12 of 14, 103 yards passing, and a touchdown as well. Quarterback controversies, quarterback positions to be decided this week. One of them, of course, being in Cleveland. But speaking of Cleveland,
10: Browns are waiving tight end Daquan Wright, who has an agreement in place to play for LSU if he clears waivers.
11: Once you go to the NFL, to me, you're in the NFL. You don't get the opportunity to come back. That means you're kicking somebody else off your team. I think that's fair to the players that worked all summer, all spring.
1: Daquan Wright has been in NFL camp this summer. 2 of them. Eagles, Browns. Backing up, he played 4 years in college. 2 at Virginia Tech, 2 at Ole Miss, then went undrafted. Signed with the Eagles after the draft, was claimed on waivers by the Browns a couple of weeks ago. Suited up but did not appear in Cleveland's preseason matchup with the Bills this weekend. Now, as you heard, it's being waived. He's in the transfer portal, planning to land at LSU, which would reunite him with coach Lane Kiffin. The two were together at Ole Miss. Coincidentally, if Wright had tried to transfer from Ole Miss to LSU, the bylaws in the SEC would not have permitted it. But he's going to go from Ole Miss to LSU by way of the Eagles and Browns. ESPN's Pete Thamel.
12: Not surprisingly, there's been a lot of conversation today. I think taking a step back, we've had a lot of firsts in the last 5 years or so since NIL was introduced in college athletics in 2021. And this is certainly one of the most pronounced firsts. We saw Daquan Wright, who's a very good player, second team All-SEC tight end at Ole Miss last year, was invited to the combine, didn't get drafted. We saw him playing in preseason games for the Cleveland Browns in recent days. So the notion, as Adam Schefter reported, of him getting waived and then committing to LSU, which is expected to take place in the upcoming days, certainly is mind-bending from the traditional paradigms that we're used to. So there's been a lot of hand-wringing, and there's also been a lot of angling to see if others can do similar things. This specific case is rooted in a state court ruling in Baton Rouge, not surprisingly. And that state court issued a temporary restraining order which allowed 16 football players to essentially use a loophole to come back. This is tied to the NCAA making the so-called 5-and-5 or age-based eligibility rules. And Daquan Wright is one of the players who played for 4 years in college. And if he had been included in the current class, in that rule had been passed earlier, would have had an option to play back in college this year. So the world is watching. The world is a bit awestruck, and we brave forward into a new frontier.
13: SEC has a bylaw where players cannot transfer in the conference unless they enter within 5 days after the season ends. So what's the reaction in the SEC?
12: Well, the SEC has yet to say anything about this specific bylaw. You know, there's a sense there that there's still an air of ambiguity of whether the temporary restraining order covers the SEC's purview here, and there was not certainty of that as of Friday. As for the SEC saying something imminently about LSU and Lane Kiffin making this potential acquisition, you know, they have to wait for Daquan Wright to get waived, and then they have to wait for the signing process, and then the decision will be made whether to say something, whether to act, and that's expected to happen within the upcoming days. There's also this. Daquan Wright is not transferring from Ole Miss to LSU. He is leaving the Cleveland Browns to join the team at LSU. Whether that becomes some legalese that gets parsed, we will see in the upcoming days. It is never boring in the old SEC.
1: Wright, believed to be the first player to have an agreement to return to play in college after signing with an NFL team as an undrafted free agent. See how this one plays out, both on the collegiate level and perhaps in courts as well. On the court, things got a little testy Sunday. That's next. SportsCenter All Night continues. It's ESPN Radio.
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1: 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Speaking of questions for you, what was the last time you thought about Enes Kanter? Actually changed his name 5 years ago when he became an American citizen. He's now Enes Freedom. Sunday, he was at the WNBA matchup between Indy and Chicago. Wound up being ejected after a verbal altercation with Chicago guard Natasha Cloud. The crux of the issue appears to have been a t-shirt he was wearing. In the past, he's been a vocal participant in the issue of transgender athletes. Chicago coach Tyler Marsh.
2: I haven't talked to Tasha. I know that she was, I talked to the team, and, Tasha didn't want to feel like she was a distraction. I told her she wasn't. I told her that we all embrace her as someone that protects our team and protects people that need to be protected. And so Tasha's always going to stand on that, and we stand for Tasha. So I think my messaging was said and clear, weeks ago. But I think that there's so much good things about this league and so many good things about the play of these players that if you come to a game, you should probably come to enjoy the basketball. And that seems pretty simple to me. I think these players deserve that and have earned that. And being a former basketball player, you should probably understand and feel that too.
1: As for the game in Chicago, that went to Indiana.
3: Going against Vandersloot, step back three. How about another? Kelsey connects. The best backcourt duo in WNBA history going off in Chicago. Clark 29, Mitchell 28. Clark has it, eyes the rim, fires. Oh, yeah, Caitlin Clark, 7-3 of the night. 32 and counting for number 22.
4: To get them prepared for this moment here.
3: Unbelievable athletes.
4: Yeah.
3: Clark, step back three over Taylor. Another one! Her 8-3 of the night. 37 points, 9 assists. 2:15 to go. Fever up 102-86.
1: 107.5 the fan. Fever a 113-90 win over the Sky. Their 25th win of the season. Most wins in a season in franchise history. They hit 18 three-pointers. Most in a game in franchise history. Caitlin Clark hit 8 of them. 8 of 12 from beyond the arc, 13 of 24 overall, 37 points in the win. 37 points, 10 assists. She has two of the four games in WNBA history with 35 points and 10 assists. Her fifth career 30-point double-double.
5: I just came in with the mentality of knowing that my team needs me to step up tonight. Obviously, going down, they'd be going down like that. It hurts our team a little bit. So, you got to carry a little bit more of the load. And I think it's all about your mentality coming into a back-to-back. Like, you can either be like, oh, I'm tired, we've been on the road, this, that, or you can, buck up and go play basketball and have fun. And I felt like our team had great energy coming into this game and had a great mindset about how we wanted to approach it. So, and at the same time, like, we lost to two good teams at the end of the day. Like, you can't hang your head. Like, that's this league. There's going to be tough ones. Sure, that we've probably felt we could have been a lot better in those last two games that we did lose. But more than anything, like, I looked at it as a positive. Like, we get to go play again. Like, let's go win. And then, we have a couple of days off and we have one more before the break. And it's all about how you just view it.
1: Caitlin Clark with her second career game with 35 points, 10 assists, and 5 3-pointers. Kelsey Mitchell, 30 points as well, 10 of 19 from the floor. Mitchell with 23 of those 30 in the second half. Mitchell and Clark scored or assisted on 98 of the Fever's 113 points.
5: I think it takes the pressure off me a lot, especially in moments like this. Like, you get tired when the game's played at the pace that it is. And, you can hit her on a cut. You can give her the ball in an ISO situation. Like, she just makes it so easy for me in the backcourt. And she obviously, pulls the defense to her quite a bit. So just try to find her the most I can. And I think she had 7 points at halftime. So 23 in the second half is pretty incredible. And, it's just, nobody, bats an eye. Like, I don't think people understand how hard that is to do, and she just does it consistently on a night-to-night basis, so it's been fun to get to see up close.
1: Caitlin Clark and Kelsey Mitchell, third time they've each scored 30 points in the same game. Aces and tempo.
6: It's a big stop on a player like Wilson, who gets it right back and puts it away.
7: That's poetry right there. Turn around off of 1 foot.
1: It was on TSN. Game was played in Vancouver. The Aces with a 10-point win, 88-78. Asia Wilson, 27 points, 7 rebounds, 7 assists, 10 of 15 from the floor. 100th career 25-point games. Aces get their 26th win of the season. They've had at least 26 wins in every season under Becky Hammon. For the Tempo, their 17th loss this season by double digits. Wings and Storm see Dallas with a 92-70 win. Paige Beckers, 32 points, 12 of 16 from the floor, hit all 6 three-point attempts. Paige Beckers, 15th career 25-point game, third most by a player in their first two seasons in WNBA history. 18 first-quarter points en route to that 32-point game. She's the first player in WNBA history with multiple games of 30 points and 75% shooting before the age of 25. Wings beating the Storm by 22. Seattle losing on the court, but that wasn't all. Back to baseball.
8: And Hap drives one in the air to right. If it's fair, it's going to be gone. That ball is a fair ball. Grand slam. Ian Hap. A line drive right down the line and right. Gone by plenty. Here's a drive to left, deep, back in the corner. Could go the distance. It's a grand slam. A grand slam for Pedro Ramirez. His first grand slam of his career. And it's become a rout.
1: Cubs Radio Network as Chicago puts a 19-2 win on the Mariners. Second time in team history, they've lost multiple games by at least 15 runs in a season. They lost 22-0 on August 18th. Bryce Miller was on the mound as the starter for Seattle for both of those games. Cubs get another rout on Sunday. Straight ahead, kids got a show in Williamsport. That's next. Sports Center all night. It's ESPN Radio.
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1: What do we take out of week two of the NFL preseason? 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
1: Daquan Wright to be waived by the Browns. The tight end set to join LSU. Browns are expected to name a starting quarterback on Monday. A couple more walk-off wins in baseball Sunday. Phillies, White Sox, that's a total of 11 walk-offs for the weekend. Meanwhile, a couple of teams walking off with some smiles after their matchup in front of Little Leaguers.
21: Dubon shaded up the middle. Here it comes. A check swing. Iglesias. He fired it down. It's scooped. Oh, my goodness. What a play to end it. Iglesias bailed by Dubon. And then it's Olsen who swallows one in the dirt.
22: Well, for a million reasons, this is a night I'll never forget, my friend. Thank you very much for all that you said and all everybody has said, that I was treated to an amazing baseball game between two great teams with the rest of the week coming up with this Little League World Series.
1: This week at Williamsport, Pennsylvania, always a good one. Got the kids playing their World Series. Got the Major Leaguers in town for the Little League Classic at Bowman Field. Saw it on Sunday Night Baseball, which was back on ESPN this week, and how great to hear our buddy Carl Ravage calling that one. Matchup of division leaders were in front of the kids at Bowman Field. Braves win it 4-2, as you heard. 76th win of the season for Atlanta, matching their win total from all of last season. Michael Harris goes yard in front of the kids. Now has a career-high 21 homers this season.
23: I think the most important part is always come out here and have fun, and why not do it in front of kids playing a kids game? So it's kind of easy to play in this atmosphere because it's, I always think about having fun and making sure to remember it's a kids game.
24: Having played in Williamsport with that crowd, with the game now in the rear view and you having won, what stands out to you from this night?
23: It's just obviously different from a traditional game. There's not 40,000 seats, and just a different environment, and different fan base out here. I guess a lot of kids from different countries and states who might be their favorite teams and might not, but they came out here and supported us, and just want to see good baseball.
24: Growing up in Georgia, what were your memories as a little kid?
23: Never got to do it televised like this. I was in a World Series in Puerto Rico. We won that, so it was pretty exciting. But I think I had a good time growing up playing Little League, and I wish I can go back.
24: Michael, you yourself at the plate, 6 extra base hits in your last 6 games. We're getting to the consequential point of the schedule. What are you doing that you're seeing the ball so well at the plate to be heating up now as we enter late August?
23: I think I'm just trying to simplify everything. See the ball, make sure my movements are right in the cage before I go into the game, and I think everything will line up. So it's really just simplifying everything and knowing what I can do and where I can attack a pitcher.
1: The Braves get the 4-2 win over the

0: Carl Ravage, they're playing the game with their buddies, and it gives them perspective. And we see it year after year. We saw the Detroit Tigers 2 years ago just take off after everybody thought that they weren't even in contention. And the Atlanta Braves, it seemed like they needed this because they've been struggling as of late, and all of a sudden they found the magic potion here and saying, it's just a game.
1: And just a game, they win the matchup of division leaders 4-2 in Williamsport. 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
2: And the first pitch, Vargas rips a liner past McClain. That's into right center. Lawler scores. McCann rumbling behind him as this ball goes all the way to the wall. Rounding second, Vargas. He's into third standing. It's a two-run triple, and the Diamondbacks lead it 4-3.
1: They go on to a 5-3 win. Arizona Sports, 98.7 FM. Diamondbacks' sixth win after trailing by multiple runs through six innings. They're tied for the most in Major League Baseball this season. Red Sox hosting the Giants.
3: For the pitch. Swing a pop fly center field sinking fast. It drops for a base hit. Here comes Mickey Gasper to score. And it is 5-3 Red Sox. It's become a three-run inning since that overturn call.
1: WEEI, Red Sox go on to a 5-4 win over the Giants. Red Sox third straight comeback win. They sweep the Giants in the three-game series. First time they've done that since June of 2007. Giants are now 52-78, tying their second worst winning percentage through 130 games since they moved to San Francisco in the late 50s. As for the Yankees,
4: in the right field, it is in there for a base hit. One run scores. Two-run score. It's a two-run single for Rice. And the Yankees lead this one 5-2.
5: They were scampered.
4: Fly ball. Deep right field. Bateman back on the track. Looking up. See ya. Into the second deck. A two-run home run for Jazz. And the Yankees lead this one 7-2.
1: Jazz Chisholm with his 18th homer of the season. Michael Kay on the Yes Network. Yankees an 8-3 win over the Blue Jays. Yankees 6-1 in the last seven games. They stay three games behind the Rays for the AL East lead and the top seed in the American League. As for the Rangers and the Angels,
6: 1-2 the count to Diaz. Here comes Kikuchi, and the pitch is hit high and deep to left center field. Back goes Campero. He's at the wall. That ball is history. Off the facade of the second deck for Elias Diaz. His fourth home run as a Ranger, and he makes it 4-0, Texas in the fifth.
1: 105-3 the fan. Rangers a 5-3 win over the Angels. Texas tied with the Astros for first in the AL West. Astros clinching the tiebreaker, so the Rangers have to finish ahead of Houston in order to win the division. Sports Center all night, ESPN Radio.
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8: Shador is a fan favorite. I got a feeling he's going to be the starter.
9: Last time I played on this field, I tore my Achilles. And that same fan base, they cheered. I don't regret anything in my life.
10: Deshaun Watson didn't do himself any favors with his press conference.
1: There's been a quarterback battle in Cleveland this summer. Browns coach Todd Monken saying he anticipates naming a starter on Monday. There are a number of data points, drills in camp, preseason action, and, as it turns out, post-game media availability. Deshaun Watson was asked about being booed this weekend by Cleveland fans.
11: Man, I didn't have no reaction. I think the biggest thing is, I think you guys know too, and I think the whole world knows, it has nothing to do about the performance. It's a little bit personal than that, so I think that's it's a disrespectful thing. I'm going to keep whatever I feel with me and my family internally on how I feel about that. Just move on.
12: But don't you think, Deshaun, that winning and playing better would eliminate some of that booing?
11: Last time I played on this field, I tore my Achilles. And that same fan base, they cheered when I got hurt. So does that have to do with, what does that have to do with anything about performance? When a person get hurt, especially for your own city, and they cheer.
1: Initially said he didn't have a reaction. Then said he'd keep it between him and his family. Didn't do that either. Coach Todd Monken saying this weekend the postgame comments from Watson, as you heard, called the home crowd disrespectful, but said it won't factor into his decision. Earlier on ESPN Radio, Cleveland.com, Browns beat reporter Mary Kay Cabot.

0: Well, it was a long time coming for him to express that. It had been almost 2 years since he ruptured that Achilles and had fans cheering him while he was down in tears on the field. So he held that in for a long time, and I think it really hit him like a ton of bricks that he goes back out there and fans booed him again after this performance. I think he really did feel, and he expressed this, that all of his hard work, everything he's done to try to overcome all of the stuff that's gone on with him here, all of the grueling rehab that he's done, I really truly believe that he was blindsided by that reaction and it really got to him. So now I think it's a matter of, can they all regroup and march forward with this, or do they have to make some really tough decisions now?
1: Yesterday felt like so much of a disaster that this is the closest I felt that they may be pivoting away from that. Where is the temperature and the team on that right now?
0: Well, I'm sure they're talking about it. I'm sure they're huddling up and discussing what to do, how to proceed. I think one of the key things is that they're going to have to sit down with Deshaun Watson, find out where his mind is at. And what they have to discover is, was he emotionally hijacked after the game, like Todd Monken always says about about players and coaches in this very highly, highly emotional game. Was he emotionally hijacked to the point where he can overcome it and turn the page and they can go back to what they were planning to do? Or do they have to completely go in a different direction? I think that he was going to be named the starter. It just seems like with all of the messaging and with the way Deshaun was going first in the preseason game and in the Bills practice and all of that, it really seemed like he was going to be named the starter. Now they have to decide, does Deshaun have the mental fortitude to walk out in Huntington Bank Field and handle whatever comes his way?
2: Do you think that their performances yesterday have anything to do with who ultimately ends up being that starter in week one?
0: Well, I really think in my heart of hearts that preseason games don't really inform how a quarterback is going to perform during the regular season. And some coaches don't even play their quarterbacks in preseason because it really isn't a true gauge of what a quarterback is going to be able to do when he gets out there and a defensive coordinator is game planning for him. So I didn't even think that Deshaun should play in this game. I thought it was kind of silly for him to go into a meaningless game in the third quarter with a bunch of backups on his side and on the Bills side. I just didn't know what they had to really gain from that. But I don't see how that one game could have changed the tide of this quarterback competition, but I do think that the post-game press conference may have changed the tide of the quarterback competition, and we will just have to see how that goes.
3: Todd Monken says he's hoping to have a decision on the quarterback on Monday. SportsCenter All Night, ESPN Radio from Raiders camp. Running back Ashton Jeanty had to be helped off the practice field on Sunday. Couldn't put any pressure on his right leg. It's believed to be a sprained ankle. Team wouldn't have any comment. 49ers have activated tight end George Kittle from the PUP list.
4: Mendoza, and he throws one over the middle. It's picked off.
5: I think it's plenty to clean up, plenty to get better at, plenty that we can do better for him as coaches, plenty that he can learn from.
6: A lot of more learning to do. One tiny mistake can lead to catastrophe. Want to make sure that best serve my teammates and get better from these experiences.
3: A lot of focus on Fernando Mendoza after he went number one overall in the draft. Not the best weekend in week number two of the preseason.
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9: You can see why they picked Fernando Mendoza first overall, and you can also see why they're doing it the way they're doing it, which is to say they don't want to rush him out there. This stuff he has to work on. The way his attitude about the way the Houston defense has kicked his butt all week in joint practices is part of what you love about him. Like, yeah, this is great. I get to learn against the very best, blah, blah, blah. So that's cool. The question is, when you see Mendoza, you know it's going to be eventually. But right now he's learning. He's taking his lumps. This is what they wanted. And it seems to be going well for them.
7: The Rich Eisen Show.
10: I think Mendoza's a professional, but there is value in learning how to prepare week in, week out, what's important. And I know Kirk is such a stickler for having everything. He won't wear a wristband because he wants to be able to regurgitate and memorize everything. Like, he is a true pro. So I think there's some value in that. I think, you know, having Kirk Cousins play the first five or six games of the season, whatever it is, and then moving on to Mendoza, I think that makes sense. I will say last night watching Mendoza play, and early he throws that pick six, and then he comes back from that and leads them on a three-point drive and really executes well. That shows me a lot, because you can really get down on yourself, especially as a young player. When you make a mistake, they're going to happen. I was impressed with how he kind of responded to that pick six.
11: Amber and Ian.
12: I'll tell you this, at the joint practice, one thing I was excited about was I saw Fernando jump a couple guys, right? When I say jump a couple guys, maybe.
3: Yeah.
12: When you see the young guy tell, you know, use some expletives and say, hey, get at the right freaking depth, because he wants that ball to be right. When he throws the football, he's throwing to an area. He's throwing to a yard marker, and you better be there. If you're short, that's how things get intercepted. That's how bad plays happen. But that's the I'm seeing Fernando evolve into that role, and he's learning a lot of it from Kirk Cousins, man. Like, he keeps using it. He's learning through osmosis, because Kirk's not telling him, hey, you do this, you do that. He's just basically like a sponge and just absorbing all that information as Kirk Cousins goes about his day as a quarterback.
11: The Golex.
13: I'm going to say, no way on God's green earth is Fernando Mendoza starting the season when you have Kirk Cousins there to start the season. Again, you have to think of the other 53 players in the locker room, the other 52 players, I should say, in the locker room, to at least start the season off trying to be competitive with all the changes that you made in the offseason. It's a new year. Everybody starts 0-0, and you don't have to start the rookie. So why start him when you have someone like Kirk Cousins? If you didn't, if you just had a bunch of young people in the room, okay, I get it. But you have Kirk Cousins to start. Let Fernando Mendoza get the reps, grow, and then put him in at some point during the season.
3: The Golex, Mike Sr., Mike Jr., weekdays, 10 a.m. Eastern. Following on Sportsmanlike. Straight ahead, is it the end of the league? That's next. Sports Center All Night continues. It's ESPN Radio.
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3: 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Michael Lasasso, remember that name. Could be the answer to a trivia question. That's if we don't see LIV Golf again. He would be the winner of the final event. He wins in Indy on Sunday by one shot when John Rahm bogeyed the final hole. Meanwhile, in St. Louis, Wyndham Clark wins the BMW Championship, the latest round of the FedEx playoffs. Birdied the final three holes after going three over through the first 15 holes to shoot an even par 70, making it interesting.
20: Yeah, all for the TV viewership, right? Man, it was a very, very stressful day. I just, you know, really didn't have my stuff mentally. Not that my game was off. I just kind of wasn't focused and just was making some dumb mistakes. Didn't make any putts, but I kept telling myself, hey, if you told me before the week with 10 holes to go I'd have a one or two shot lead, I'd take it. And if I was tied with 6 holes to go, I'd take it, regardless of what happened coming into the day. And I think that helped keep me in the moment and, you know, rather than being bummed, kind of look at it as an opportunity. And then fortunately, finally had a putt drop on 16. And then that, you know, propelled me to birdie the last two.
3: And put himself with a little distance between Rory McIlroy, who finishes at 13 under after a 1-under 69.
21: I did. I felt like most of my game held up today. You know, obviously going out in the final group and you're working on some stuff. You know, you're just hoping that everything, you know, stays the way it is. But yeah, I hit it well on the back nine, give myself plenty of chances. I just couldn't get a putt to drop there those final few holes.
3: But he's in the top 30 and moves on to Eastlake for the championship. SportsCenter All Night, ESPN Radio, back to baseball. Royals, Tigers, Royals keep rolling.
22: This whole week and a half has been a bright spot. About to be an eighth straight win and ninth in 10 tries.
23: Cruz, on the challenge, gets his second strikeout of the inning. And the Royals have completed the three-game sweep. Final score, 11-7.
22: Perfect homestand. Incredible.
23: Hard to do.
3: Three games sweep and eight straight wins overall. 96-5 the fan as the Royals beat the Tigers 11-7. Guardians a 7-2 win over the Rockies. But this weekend was all about the walk-offs.
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26: The 2-2 swung on, hit deep, center field towards the angled wall. Going after it, Pereira, he will make the... No, he missed it! It's bounding on the track. Harper has scored. Sosa's around third. He's being waved home. The throw. It's not in time. It's over. Alec Bohm wins it. The Phillies walk it off.
11: Number 4.
25: Jay's Saturday in Baltimore extras between the Rays and the Orioles. Dylan Beavers off the bench and leaving a hero on WBAL.
0: The 2-2. Swinging a line drive out to deep right field. Back goes DeLuca. He's on the run, reaching out. It's over his head, and this game is going to be over. Streaking towards the plate to score the game winner on a Dylan Beavers pinch hit. Base hit into right center field.
25: Saturday night in Seattle, Mariners down to their last out against the Cubs. Randy Arozarena, grand opening and grand closing on Seattle Sports 710 AM.
1: The 0-1 is on the way to Randy. Swing and a high fly ball. Deep center field. PCA back to the warning track to the wall. Goodbye baseball. Randy Arozarena walks it off with a two-run home run here in the bottom of the ninth inning.
11: Number two.
25: Jay, back to Friday. White Sox rallying to tie against the Mets. Jake Rogers completing the comeback on ESPN 1000.
2: The 0-1. Rogers with a high fly ball out in the left center. Robert back. It is gone! He's won it! That is a two-run homer! Jake Rogers!
11: Number one.
25: And Jay, our top walk-off of the weekend coming from Philadelphia. Philly scoring four in the ninth to tie. Kyle Schwarber creating a whole bunch of fanatics on Sports Radio 94 WIP.
0: And a 2-2 pitch. Swing and a fly ball. Center field. It's got a chance. Church back out of room.
2: Yes.
0: And it's over. It's over. Kyle Schwarber with a walk-off home run in dead center field, and the Phillies have absolutely stunned the Cardinals.
3: Ninth straight win, tie for the longest win streak over the last 15 seasons. This season, there have been 763 teams that trailed by at least four going to the ninth. Those teams are now 2-762. Padres also did it in April. From NFL preseason to the SEC, that's next at ESPN Radio.
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25: The controversy continues in Cleveland.
16: I really truly believe that he was blindsided by that reaction and it really got to him. So now I think it's a matter of, can they all regroup and march forward with this, or do they have to make some really tough decisions?
25: The big leaguers put a bow on the first week of action in Williamsport.
17: 3-2 to Hamilton. Swing and a ball looped in a shallow right, charging in, sliding and making the catch in right field. Coming in on it, Acuna, to take a hit away from Hamilton and runs away from the Brewers.
25: Holding their breath in Vegas.
18: There's an injury that looks like it could be a pretty big injury, but we don't know. Ashton Gentry went down during practice. He had to be helped off the field, and he went out with the trainers. He did not return to practice.
25: Plus, big performances on the hardwood.
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3: 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With an NFL team, September in the SEC. That head shaker of a story straight ahead. Head shaker, head scratcher. Maybe the words of the weekend. Then again, walk-off was used pretty regularly as well. Baseball seeing six of them on Friday, three more on Saturday. Then came Sunday.
26: O'Brien is ready. And the 2-2 pitch. Swing and a fly ball. Center field. It's got a chance. Church back out of room.
25: Yes.
26: And it's over.
25: Yeah.
26: It's over. Kyle Schwarber with a walk-off home run into the hedges in dead center field. And the Phillies have absolutely stunned the Cardinals 6-4 with six runs in the bottom of the ninth inning.
3: Sports Radio 94 WIP 6-4 the final. Kyle Schwarber walk-off two-run shot, his 39th of the season, fifth career walk-off homer, first since June of 23 against the Dodgers. And it was a shot, 459-foot homer, longest walk-off homer by a Phillies player since at least 2006.
31: You played the game a long time, dude. I mean, are there any words to capture this?
32: That one's wild. I mean, you know, get it going. The guys just kept grinding, and Sos with great at bat. Dayla right here. Dayla, come here, kid. Sing it back by Dayla.
31: Yeah.
32: Unbelievable by all the boys. And, I was happy that I was able to get that one over. Wow, you can't. I mean, that's why you never quit, right?
31: Never
32: quit.
31: That's
32: why you just keep going.
31: Yeah. I don't know.
33: I'm
31: impressed. I'm just in awe right there.
33: Me too.
31: You know, the other thing, not that it really matters, Kyle, that ball went off the top of the batter's eye. Wow. I mean, that's a shot.
32: I mean, the guy's got nasty stuff. I mean,
31: he does.
32: And it's more about just trying to stay in the zone and just trying to get to the next guy once you get the two strikes there. And you know, yeah, boy. But Yeah, I mean, just trying to get to the next guy right there, and, you know, he leaves the sinker up, and I was just able to get the bat up on it right there and able to send it out.
0: What's that tell you about this squad, Kyle, with when you have, not that you have a depleted lineup, but, you know, Arise didn't start, Bryson Stott left after fouling the ball off his foot. You know, it's just next man up, isn't it?
32: Yeah, guys got to step up for us, and that's what we're doing. You know, whenever someone goes down, it's next man up, and our guys are all prepared. They're all ready. It's awesome to see how all of our guys prepare for a game each day. Guys that are in the lineup, guys who are not in the lineup, everyone's ready to rock and roll. And when their name gets called, they're ready to go out there and compete their ass off.
3: Phillies get their first walk-off homer since Kyle Schwarber also hit one in June of 2023 against the Dodgers. 553 games without a walk-off homer was the longest active drought in Major League Baseball, longest since the Royals between 2005 and 2008. The Phillies trailed 4-0 going to the bottom of the ninth inning, their seventh win when trailing by at least four runs at any point in a game this season. This one happened to be in the ninth. They beat the Cardinals 6-4. Speaking of walk-offs, White Sox and Mets.
1: The 3-1 home. Swing and a fly ball. Center field is deep. Back on it is Ewing. It is gone. The ball game is over. Tristan Peters with the latest walk-off homer.
3: That made it 11 for the weekend total in Major League Baseball. White Sox with the 2-1 win. 11th walk-off win this season for Chicago, their most before September since 2004. Fifth walk-off win by home run this season for Chicago. That's the most in Major League Baseball. Sports Center all night. ESPN Radio's 2-1 win for the White Sox. Low-scoring affair there. Dodgers putting up some runs against the Pirates.
1: The pitch swung on and looped into right field. That ball's going to get down for a hit. Here comes Tucker in to score. Thomas around second on his way to third. Throw is cut off in the middle of the infield. And Kadusha, an RBI single. And the Dodgers lead it 3-0.
3: They would win it 4-0. AM 570 LA Sports. Blake Snell, six innings of two-hit ball. Strikes out six. Had an ERA of 7.25 and six career starts against the Pirates going into the game. Third straight game with at least six innings and zero or one earned runs allowed. Time for the longest streak in the last three seasons for LA. Sixth consecutive win. They maintain a nine-game lead over the Padres in the NL West. Couple of division leaders getting together in Pennsylvania. Williamsport, to be specific. Sunday Night Baseball, Braves and the Brewers playing in Williamsport.
17: 1-0 pitch. Murphy swings and a weak number toward third. Charging it is Hamilton and stumbles and falls down and he can't field it. And everybody's safe. Coming in to score is Baldwin. And the Braves reclaim the lead. It's 2-1. Harris swings and a fly ball to right. Going back is Bowers. He's at the track. He looks up. It is gone. A home run. Straight away right. Number 21 for Michael Harris the second. And a 4-2 Atlanta lead.
3: 4-2 in the top of the ninth inning and in the home half.
17: Runners lead Iglesias. The pitch and Bowers a half swing comebacker. Play to the front slope of the mound. Bounce a throw to second. DuBont Fields throws to first. Double play to end the game.
2: Wow, what a gold glove play by DuBont. Iglesias spiked that ball and he picked it and still got the momentum to throw over to first base.
3: And the Braves close it out. A 4-2 win over the Brewers. The Braves with their 76th win of the season, matching their total from all of last season. They played in front of the Little Leaguers in Williamsport, Pennsylvania. You heard it here on ESPN Radio. Roxy Bernstein and Doug Glanville have the call for us. Back to Williamsport. Roxy?
17: Jay, fun night. The Little League Classic, Williamsport, Pennsylvania, in a good ball game between two of the best teams in baseball. And the Braves, 4-2 win over the Brewers, who have the best record in the big leagues. And this was just a great night to celebrate the game of baseball.
2: Yeah, I mean, it was a lot of fun. Just to, first of all, the Little League spirit here was deep. And they saw a good game between two excellent teams in the National League that are playing for stakes. You know, whether it's head-to-head, having that advantage of just teams that have played great baseball this season. And the Brewers showed the fundamentals in terms of offensively chipping away, never giving up, never going away. And they had a couple of miscues defensively that kind of gave the Braves some extra opportunities. But most importantly for the Braves, they took advantage of it. They were able to score those runs. Molly pitched a good job in terms of getting them in the position for their bullpen, and they closed it out. So, in the spirit of the Little League, where you see the players all interacting, and it's just a fun event. You know, the generations coming together and the reminder of what you love about this game. So a great game was on display, and two really good teams that have, strong possibilities, probably likelihood that they'll be in the postseason.
4: And for the Braves, a much-needed win. They've been scuffling offensively. They only scored 4 runs tonight, but they get a home run, which is a calling card for them. But a win is a win, and now they go home after a 2-5 7-game trip.
2: Well, you sometimes forget that they still have great pitching, even with all the injuries they've had on their rotation. Their bullpen is deep. Lee, Iglesias, they got some arms back there. And, maybe somebody will come get healthy from their rotation. But if not, they have enough. They have enough to win these close games and not necessarily need all the big innings. So they proved that tonight against, one of the best teams in baseball and kept staving them off. And that takes pitching to do that.
4: Michael Harris homered his career-high 21st homer, leading Atlanta to a 4-2 win over the Milwaukee Brewers at historic Bowman Field in Williamsport. The Little League Classic goes to the Braves 4-2. For Doug Glanville, I'm Roxy Bernstein, right here in your home for every game of the postseason, Major League Baseball on ESPN Radio and the ESPN app, as we go back to Jay Reynolds in the studio.
3: All right, Roxy, each of the last 3 Little League Classics has featured a team that ended up in the League Championship Series. 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
5: First and goal from the 3 for Levis. Johnson behind the receiver's deep side of the pattern. Couple extra tight ends for blocking. Johnson tries the left side. That is a Titans touchdown. D'Ernest Johnson hasn't been in Nashville for a week, but he's in the end zone at Nissan Stadium.
3: 104.5 The Zone. Seahawks saw Sam Darnold, Jaxon Smith-Njigba, Cooper Kupp, Devon Witherspoon. They don't play. Cam Ward does for Tennessee. 8 of 12, 69 yards passing. Was sacked on the 3 drives that he played. Drew Lock for Seattle, 12 of 14, 103 yards passing and a touchdown as well. Quarterback controversies, quarterback positions to be decided this week. One of them, of course, being in Cleveland. But speaking of Cleveland,
6: Browns are waiving tight end Daquan Wright, who has an agreement in place to play for LSU if he clears waivers.
8: Once you go to the NFL, to me, you're in the NFL. You don't get the opportunity to come back. That means you're kicking somebody else off your team. I don't think that's fair to the players that worked all summer, all spring.
3: Daquan Wright has been in NFL camp this summer. 2 of them. Eagles, Browns. Backing up, he played 4 years in college. 2 at Virginia Tech, 2 at Ole Miss, then went undrafted. Signed with the Eagles after the draft, was claimed on waivers by the Browns a couple of weeks ago. Suited up but did not appear in Cleveland's preseason matchup with the Bills this weekend. Now, as you heard, it's being waived. He's in the transfer portal, planning to land at LSU, which would reunite him with coach Lane Kiffin. The two were together at Ole Miss. Coincidentally, if Wright had tried to transfer from Ole Miss to LSU, the bylaws in the SEC would not have permitted it. But he's going to go from Ole Miss to LSU by way of the Eagles and Browns. ESPN's Pete Thamel.
11: Not surprisingly, there's been a lot of conversation today. I think taking a step back, we've had a lot of firsts in the last 5 years or so since NIL was introduced in college athletics in 2021. And this is certainly one of the most pronounced firsts. We saw Daquan Wright, who's a very good player, second team All-SEC tight end at Ole Miss last year, was invited to the combine, didn't get drafted. We saw him playing in preseason games for the Cleveland Browns in recent days. So the notion, as Adam Schefter reported, of him getting waived and then committing to LSU, which is expected to take place in the upcoming days, certainly is mind-bending from the traditional paradigms that we're used to. So there's been a lot of hand-wringing, and there's also been a lot of angling to see if others can do similar things. This specific case is rooted in a state court ruling in Baton Rouge, not surprisingly. And that state court issued a temporary restraining order, which allowed 16 football players to essentially use a loophole to come back back. This is tied to the NCAA making the so-called 5-5 or age-based eligibility rules. And Daquan Wright is one of the players who played for 4 years in college. And if he had been included in the current class, in that rule had been passed earlier, would have had an option to play back in college this year. So the world is watching. The world is a bit awestruck. And we brave forward into a new frontier.
7: SEC has a bylaw where players cannot transfer in the conference unless they enter within 5 days after the season ends. So what's the reaction in the SEC?
11: Well, the SEC has yet to say anything about this specific bylaw. You know, there's a sense there that there's still an air of ambiguity of whether the temporary restraining order covers the SEC's purview here, and there was not certainty of that as of Friday. As for the SEC saying something imminently about LSU and Lane Kiffin making this potential acquisition, you know, they have to wait for Daquan Wright to get waived, and then they have to wait for the signing process, and then the decision will be made whether to say something, whether to act, and that's expected to happen within the upcoming days. There's also this. Daquan Wright is not transferring from Ole Miss to LSU. He is leaving the Cleveland Browns to join the team at LSU. Whether that becomes some legalese that gets parsed, we will see in the upcoming days. It is never boring in the old SEC.
3: Wright, believed to be the first player to have an agreement to return to play in college after signing with an NFL team as an undrafted free agent. See how this one plays out, both on the collegiate level and perhaps in courts as well. On the court, things got a little testy Sunday. That's next. SportsCenter All Night continues. It's ESPN Radio.
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1: 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Speaking of questions for you, what was the last time you thought about Enes Kanter? Actually changed his name 5 years ago when he became an American citizen. He's now Enes Freedom. Sunday, he was at the WNBA matchup between Indy and Chicago. Wound up being ejected after a verbal altercation with Chicago guard Natasha Cloud. The crux of the issue appears to have been a T-shirt he was wearing. In the past, he's been a vocal participant in the issue of transgender athletes. Chicago coach Tyler Marsh.
2: I haven't talked to Tasha. I know that she was, I talked to the team, and, Tasha didn't want to feel like she was a distraction. I told her she wasn't. I told her that we all embrace her as someone that protects our team and protects people that need to be protected. And so Tasha's always going to stand on that, and we stand for Tasha. So I think my messaging was said and clear, weeks ago. But I think that there's so much good things about this league and so many good things about the play of these players. And if you come to a game, you should probably come to enjoy the basketball. And that seems pretty simple to me. I think these players deserve that and have earned that. And being a former basketball player, you should probably understand and feel that too.
1: As for the game in Chicago, that went to Indiana.
3: Going against Vandersloot, step back three. How about another? Kelsey connects. The best backcourt duo in WNBA history going off in Chicago. Clark 29, Mitchell 28. Clark has it, eyes the rim, fires. Oh, yeah! Caitlin Clark, 7-3 of the night. 32 and counting for number 22.
4: To get them prepared for this moment here.
3: Unbelievable athletes.
4: Yeah.
3: Clark, step back three over Taylor. Another one! Her 8-3 of the night. 37 points, 9 assists, 2:15 to go. Fever up 102-86.
1: 107.5 the fan. Fever a 113-90 win over the Sky. Their 25th win of the season. Most wins in a season in franchise history. They hit 18 three-pointers. Most in a game in franchise history. Caitlin Clark hit 8 of them. 8 of 12 from beyond the arc, 13 of 24 overall, 37 points in the win, 37 points, 10 assists. She has 2 of the 4 games in WNBA history with 35 points and 10 assists. Her 5th career 30-point double-double.
5: Yeah, I just came in with a mentality of knowing that my team needs me to step up tonight. Obviously, going down like that, it hurts our team a little bit. So, you got to carry a little bit more of the load. And I think it's all about your mentality coming into a back-to-back. Like, you can either be like, oh, I'm tired, we've been on the road, this, that. Or you can, buck up and go play basketball and have fun. And I felt like our team had great energy coming into this game and had a great mindset about how we wanted to approach it. So, and at the same time, like, we lost to 2 good teams at the end of the day. Like, you can't hang your head. Like, that's this league. There's going to be tough ones. Sure, that we've probably felt we could have been a lot better in those last 2 games that we did lose. But more than anything, like, I looked at it as a positive. Like, we get to go play again. Like, let's go win. And then, we have a couple of days off and we have one more before the break. And it's all about how you just view it.
1: Caitlin Clark with her second career game with 35 points, 10 assists, and 5 three-pointers. Kelsey Mitchell, 30 points as well, 10 of 19 from the floor. Mitchell with 23 of those 30 in the second half. Mitchell and Clark scored or assisted on 98 of the Fever's 113 points.
5: I think it takes the pressure off me a lot, especially in moments like this. Like, you get tired when the game's played at the pace that it is, and you can hit her on a cut. You can give her the ball in an ISO situation. Like, she just makes it so easy for me in the backcourt, and she obviously, like, pulls the defense to her quite a bit. So just try to find her the most I can, and I think she had 7 points at halftime, so 23 in the second half is pretty incredible. And, like, it's just, like, nobody, like, bats an eye. Like, I don't think people understand how hard that is to do, and she just does it consistently on a night-to-night basis, so it's been fun to get to see up close.
1: Caitlin Clark and Kelsey Mitchell, third time they've each scored 30 points in the same game. Aces and tempo.
6: It's a big stop on a player like Wilson, who gets it right back and puts it away.
7: That poetry right there. Turn around off of 1 foot.
1: It was on TSN. Game was played in Vancouver. The Aces with a 10-point win, 88-78. Asia Wilson, 27 points, 7 rebounds, 7 assists, 10 of 15 from the floor. 100th career 25-point games. Aces get their 26th win of the season. They've had at least 26 wins in every season under Becky Hammon. For the Tempo, their 17th loss this season by double digits. Wings and Storm see Dallas with a 92-70 win. Paige Beckers, 32 points, 12 of 16 from the floor, hit all 6 3-point attempts. Paige Beckers' 15th career 25-point game, third most by a player in their first 2 seasons in WNBA history. 18 first-quarter points en route to that 32-point game. She's the first player in WNBA history with multiple games of 30 points and 75% shooting before the age of 25. Wings beating the Storm by 22. Seattle losing on the court, but that wasn't all. Back to baseball.
8: And Happ drives one in the air to right. If it's fair, it's going to be gone. That ball is a fair ball. Grand slam. Ian Happ. A line drive right down the line and right. Gone by plenty. Here's a drive to left. Deep back in the corner. Could go the distance. It's a grand slam. A grand slam for Pedro Ramirez. His first grand slam of his career, and it's become a rout.
1: Cubs Radio Network as Chicago puts a 19-2 win on the Mariners. Second time in team history they've lost multiple games by at least 15 runs in a season. They lost 22-0 on August 18th. Bryce Miller was on the mound as the starter for Seattle for both of those games. Cubs get another rout on Sunday. Straight ahead. Kids got a show in Williamsport. That's next. Sports Center All Night. It's ESPN Radio.
9: Hey, this is Rich Eisen. 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A 4-down season preview of the San Francisco 49ers, plus comedian Sam Morril joins us in studio for some laughs. 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
1: What do we take out of week two of the NFL preseason? 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
1: Daquan Wright to be waived by the Browns. The tight end set to join LSU. Browns are expected to name a starting quarterback on Monday. A couple more walk-off wins in baseball Sunday. Phillies, White Sox, that's a total of 11 walk-offs for the weekend. Meanwhile, a couple of teams walking off with some smiles after their matchup in front of Little Leaguers.
22: Dubon shaded up the middle. Here it comes. A check swing. Iglesias. He fired it down. It's scooped. Oh, my goodness. What a play to end it. Iglesias bailed by Dubon. And then it's Olsen who swallows one in the dirt.
23: Well, for a million reasons, this is a night I'll never forget, my friend. Thank you very much for all that you said and all everybody has said, but I was treated to an amazing baseball game between two great teams with the rest of the week coming up with this Little League World Series.
1: This week at Williamsport, Pennsylvania, always a good one. Got the kids playing their World Series. Got the Major Leaguers in town for the Little League Classic at Bowman Field. Saw it on Sunday Night Baseball, which was back on ESPN this week, and how great to hear our buddy Carl Ravitch calling that one. Matchup of division leaders were in front of the kids at Bowman Field. Braves win it 4-2, as you heard. 76th win of the season for Atlanta, matching their win total from all of last season. Michael Harris goes yard in front of the kids. Now has a career-high 21 homers this season.
24: I think the most important part is always come out here and have fun, and why not do it in front of kids playing a kids game? So it's kind of easy to play in this atmosphere because it's I always think about having fun and making sure to remember it's a kids game.
25: Having played in Williamsport with that crowd, with the game now in the rear view and you having won, what stands out to you from this night?
24: It's just obviously different from a traditional game. There's not 40,000 seats, and just a different environment, and different fan base out here. I guess a lot of kids from different countries and states who might be their favorite teams and might not, but they came out here and supported us and just want to see good baseball.
26: Growing up in Georgia, what were your memories as a little kid?
24: Never got to do it televised like this. I was in a World Series in Puerto Rico. We won that, so it was pretty exciting. But I think I had a good time growing up playing Little League, and I wish I can go back.
25: Michael, you yourself at the plate, 6 extra base hits in your last 6 games. We're getting to the consequential point of the schedule. What are you doing that you're seeing the ball so well at the plate to be heating up now as we enter late August?
24: I think I'm just trying to simplify everything. See the ball, make sure my movements are right in the cage before I go into the game, and I think everything will line up. So it's really just simplifying everything and knowing what I can do and where I can attack a pitcher.
1: The Braves get the 4-2 win over the Brewers at the Little League Classic in Williamsport. ESPN analyst Eduardo Perez was there.
27: Every year it's different. It really is. And you look at the kids' eyes, and when they see the stars right in front of them, it's crazy. And it's crazy at Lomity, and it's wackier here because the players are on deck and they're high-fiving the kids before they go and take a big league at-bat that counts. And it's a regular season game. But the players understand that, you know what? The game is just having fun with your friends. And that's what we take out of all of this. The same way, like, I'm calling a game with my

0: scores. McCann rumbling behind him as this ball goes all the way to the wall. Rounding second, Vargas. He's into third standing. It's a two-run triple, and the Diamondbacks lead it 4-3.
1: They go on to a 5-3 win. Arizona Sports, 98.7 FM. Diamondbacks' sixth win after trailing by multiple runs through six innings. They're tied for the most in Major League Baseball this season. Red Sox hosting the Giants.
2: For the pitch. Swing a pop fly center field, sinking fast. It drops for a base hit. Here comes Mickey Gasper to score. And it is 5-3 Red Sox. It's become a three-run inning since that overturn call.
1: WEEI, Red Sox go on to a 5-4 win over the Giants. Red Sox third straight comeback win. They sweep the Giants in the three-game series. First time they've done that since June of 2007. Giants are now 52-78, tying their second worst winning percentage through 130 games since they moved to San Francisco in the late 50s. As for the Yankees,
3: in the right field, it is in there for a base hit. One run scores. Two run score. It's a two run single for Rice. And the Yankees lead this one 5-2.
4: They were scampered.
3: Fly ball, deep right field. Bateman back on the track, looking up. See ya. Into the second deck. A 2-1 home run for Jazz. And the Yankees lead this one 7-2.
1: Jazz Chisholm with his 18th homer of the season. Michael Kay on the Yes Network. Yankees an 8-3 win over the Blue Jays. Yankees 6-1 in the last seven games. They stay three games behind the Rays for the AL East lead and the top seed in the American League. As for the Rangers and the Angels,
5: 1-2 the count to Diaz. Here comes Kikuchi, and the pitch is hit high and deep to left center field. Back goes Campero. He's at the wall. That ball is history. Off the facade of the second deck for Elias Diaz. His fourth home run as a Ranger, and he makes it 4-0 Texas in the fifth.
1: 105-3 the fan. Rangers a 5-3 win over the Angels. Texas tied with the Astros for first in the AL West. Astros clinching the tiebreaker, so the Rangers have to finish ahead of Houston in order to win the division. SportsCenter all night, ESPN Radio.
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7: Shador is a fan favorite. I got a feeling he's going to be the starter.
8: Last time I played on this field, I tore my Achilles. And that same fan base, they cheered. I don't regret anything in my life.
9: Deshaun Watson didn't do himself any favors with his press conference.
1: There's been a quarterback battle in Cleveland this summer. Browns coach Todd Monken saying he anticipates naming a starter on Monday. There are a number of data points, drills in camp, preseason action, and, as it turns out, post-game media availability. Deshaun Watson was asked about being booed this weekend by Cleveland fans.
8: Man, I didn't have no reaction. I think the biggest thing is, I think you guys know too, and I think the whole world knows, it has nothing to do about the performance. It's a little bit personal than that, so I think that's it's a disrespectful thing. I'm going to keep whatever I feel with me and my family internally on how I feel about that. Just move on.
10: But don't you think, Deshaun, that winning and playing better would eliminate some of that booing?
8: Last time I played on this field, I tore my Achilles. And that same fan base, they cheered when I got hurt. So does that have to do with, what does that have to do with anything about performance? When a person get hurt, especially for your own city, and they cheer.
1: Initially said he didn't have a reaction, then said he'd keep it between him and his family. Didn't do that either. Coach Todd Monken saying this weekend the postgame comments from Watson, as you heard, called the home crowd disrespectful, but said it won't factor into his decision. Earlier on ESPN Radio, Cleveland.com, Browns beat reporter Mary Kay Cabot.
11: Well, it was a long time coming for him to express that. It had been almost 2 years since he ruptured that Achilles and had fans cheering him while he was down in tears on the field. So he held that in for a long time, and I think it really hit him like a ton of bricks that he goes back out there and fans booed him again after this performance. I think he really did feel, and he expressed this, that all of his hard work, everything he's done to try to overcome all of the stuff that's gone on with him here, all of the grueling rehab that he's done, I really truly believe that he was blindsided by that reaction, and it really got to him.

0: So now I think it's a matter of, can they all regroup and march forward with this, or do they have to make some really tough decisions now?
1: Yesterday felt like so much of a disaster that this is the closest I felt that they may be pivoting away from that. Where is the temperature and the team on that right now?
0: Well, I'm sure they're talking about it. I'm sure they're huddling up and discussing what to do, how to proceed. I think one of the key things is that they're going to have to sit down with Deshaun Watson, find out where his mind is at. And what they have to discover is, was he emotionally hijacked after the game, like Todd Monken always says about about players and coaches in this very highly, highly emotional game? Was he emotionally hijacked to the point where he can overcome it and turn the page and they can go back to what they were planning to do? Or do they have to completely go in a different direction? I think that he was going to be named the starter. It just seems like with all of the messaging and with the way Deshaun was going first in the preseason game and in the Bills practice and all of that, it really seemed like he was going to be named the starter. Now they have to decide, does Deshaun have the mental fortitude to walk out in Huntington Bank Field and handle whatever comes his way?
2: Do you think that their performances yesterday have anything to do with who ultimately ends up being that starter in week one?
0: Well, I really think in my heart of hearts that preseason games don't really inform how a quarterback is going to perform during the regular season. And some coaches don't even play their quarterbacks in preseason because it really isn't a true gauge of what a quarterback is going to be able to do when he gets out there and a defensive coordinator is game planning for him. So I didn't even think that Deshaun should play in this game. I thought it was kind of silly for him to go into a meaningless game in the third quarter with a bunch of backups on his side and on the Bills' side. I just didn't know what they had to really gain from that. I don't see how that one game could have changed the tide of this quarterback competition, but I do think that the post-game press conference may have changed the tide of the quarterback competition, and we will just have to see how that goes.
3: Todd Monken says he's hoping to have a decision on the quarterback on Monday. SportsCenter All Night, ESPN Radio. From Raiders camp, running back Ashton Jeanty had to be helped off the practice field on Sunday. Couldn't put any pressure on his right leg. It's believed to be a sprained ankle. Team wouldn't have any comment. 49ers have activated tight end George Kittle from the PUP list.
4: Mendoza, and he throws one over the middle. It's picked off.
5: I think it's plenty to clean up, plenty to get better at, plenty that we can do better for him as coaches, plenty that he can learn from.
6: A lot of more learning to do. One tiny mistake can lead to catastrophe. Want to make sure that best serve my teammates and get better from these experiences.
3: A lot of focus on Fernando Mendoza after he went number one overall in the draft. Not the best weekend in week number two of the preseason.
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9: You can see why they picked Fernando Mendoza first overall, and you can also see why they're doing it the way they're doing it, which is to say they don't want to rush him out there. This stuff he has to work on. The way his attitude about the way the Houston defense has kicked his butt all week in joint practices is part of what you love about him. Like, yeah, this is great. I get to learn against the very best, blah, blah, blah. So that's cool. The question is, when you see Mendoza, you know it's going to be eventually. But right now he's learning. He's taking his lumps. This is what they wanted. And it seems to be going well for them.
7: The Rich Eisen Show.
10: I think Mendoza is a professional, but there is value in learning how to prepare week in, week out, what's important. And I know Kirk is such a stickler for having everything. He won't wear a wristband because he wants to be able to regurgitate and memorize everything. Like, he is a true pro. So I think there's some value in that. I think, you know, having Kirk Cousins play the first five or six games of the season, whatever it is, and then moving on to Mendoza, I think that makes sense. I will say last night watching Mendoza play, and early he throws that pick six, and then he comes back from that and leads them on a three-point drive and really executes well. That shows me a lot because you can really get down on yourself, especially as a young player. When you make a mistake, they're going to happen. I was impressed with how he kind of responded to that pick six.
7: Amber and Ian.
11: I'll tell you this, at the joint practice, one thing I was excited about was I saw Fernando jump a couple guys, right? When I say when you see the young guy tell, you know, use some expletives and say, hey, get at the right freaking depth, because he wants that ball to be right. When he throws the football, he's throwing to an area. He's throwing to a yard marker, and you better be there. If you're short, that's how things get intercepted. That's how bad plays happen. But that's the I'm seeing Fernando evolve into that role, and he's learning a lot of it from Kirk Cousins, man. Like he keeps using it. He's learning through osmosis, because Kirk's not telling him, hey, you do this, you do that. He's just basically like a sponge and just absorbing all that information as Kirk Cousins goes about his day as a quarterback.
7: The Golix.
12: I'm going to say no way on God's green earth is Fernando Mendoza starting the season. When you have Kirk Cousins there to start the season, again, you have to think of the other 53 players in the locker room, the other 52 players, I should say, in the locker room, to at least start the season off trying to be competitive with all the changes that you made in the offseason. It's a new year. Everybody starts 0-0, and you don't have to start the rookie. So why start him when you have someone like Kirk Cousins? 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Let Fernando Mendoza get the reps, grow, and then put him in at some point during the season.
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3: 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Michael Lasasso. Remember that name. Could be the answer to a trivia question. That's if we don't see LIV Golf again. He would be the winner of the final event. He wins in Indy on Sunday by one shot when John Rahm bogeyed the final hole. Meanwhile, in St. Louis, Wyndham Clark wins the BMW Championship, the latest round of the FedEx playoffs. Birdied the final three holes after going three over through the first 15 holes to shoot an even par 70, making it interesting.
2: Yeah, all for the TV viewership, right? it was a very, very stressful day. I just, really didn't have myself mentally. Not that my game was off. I just kind of wasn't focused and just was making some dumb mistakes. Didn't make any putts, but I kept telling myself, hey, if you told me before the week with 10 holes to go, I'd have a one or two shot lead, I'd take it. And if I was tied with 6 holes to go, I'd take it, regardless of what happened coming into the day. And I think that helped keep me in the moment. And, rather than being bummed, kind of look at it as an opportunity. And then fortunately, finally had a putt drop on 16. And then that, propelled me to birdie the last two.
3: And put himself with a little distance between Rory McIlroy, who finishes at 13 under after a 1-under 69.
22: I did. I felt like most of my game held up today. Obviously going out in the final group and you're working on some stuff. You're just hoping that everything, stays the way it is. But yeah, I hit it well in the back nine, giving myself plenty of chances. I just couldn't get a putt to drop there those final few holes.
3: But he's in the top 30 and moves on to Eastlake for the championship. SportsCenter All Night, ESPN Radio, back to baseball. Royals, Tigers, Royals keep rolling.
23: This whole week and a half has been a bright spot. About to be an 8th straight win, a 9th in 10 tries.
24: Cruz, on the challenge, gets his second strikeout of the inning, and the Royals have completed the 3-game sweep. Final score, 11-7.
23: Perfect homestand. Incredible.
24: Hard to do.
3: 3-game sweep and 8 straight wins overall. 96-5 the fan as the Royals beat the Tigers 11-7. Guardians a 7-2 win over the Rockies. But this weekend was all about the walk-offs.
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27: The 2-2 swung on, hit deep, center field towards the angled wall. Going after it, Pereira, he will make the... No, he missed it! It's bounding on the track. Harper has scored. Sosa's around third. He's being waved home. The throw. It's not in time. It's over. Alec Bohm wins it. The Phillies walk it off.
1: Number 4.
26: Jay, Saturday in Baltimore, extras between the Rays and the Orioles. Dylan Beavers off the bench and leaving a hero on WBAL.
27: The 2-2. Swinging a line drive out to deep right field. Back goes DeLuca. He's on the run, reaching out. It's over his head. And this game is going to be over. Streaking towards the plate to score the game winner on a Dylan Beavers pinch hit. Base hit into right center field to win it. Incredible.
1: Number 3.
26: Saturday night in Seattle, Mariners down to their last out against the Cubs. Randy Arozarena, grand opening and grand closing on Seattle Sports 710 AM.
28: The 0-1 is on the way to Randy. Swing and a high fly ball. Deep center field. PCA back to the warning track to the wall. Goodbye, baseball. Randy Arozarena walks it off with a two-run home run. Here in the bottom of the ninth.
26: back to Friday. White Sox rallying to tie against the Mets. Jake Rogers completing the comeback on ESPN 1000.
0: The 0-1. Rogers with a high fly ball out in the left center. Robert back. It is gone! He's won it! That is a two-run homer! Jake Rogers!
4: Number one.
26: And Jay, our top walk-off of the weekend coming from Philadelphia. Phillies scoring 4 in the ninth to tie. Kyle Schwarber creating a whole bunch of fanatics on Sports Radio 94 WIP.
27: And the 2-2 pitch. Swing and a fly ball. Center field. It's got a chance. Church back out of room.
26: Yes.
27: And it's over. Yeah. It's over. Kyle Schwarber with a walk-off home run into the hedges in dead center field. And the Phillies have absolutely stunned the Cardinals.
3: Ninth straight win, tied for the longest win streak over the last 15 seasons. This season, there have been 763 teams that trailed by at least 4 going to the ninth. Those teams are now 2-762. Padres also did it in April. 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
26: The controversy continues in Cleveland.
2: I really, truly believe that he was blindsided by that reaction and it really got to him. So now I think it's a matter of, can they all regroup and march forward with this, or do they have to make some really tough decisions?
26: The big leaguers put a bow on the first week of action in Williamsport.
5: 3-2 to Hamilton. Swing and a ball looped into shallow right, charging in, sliding and making the catch in right field. Coming in on it, Acuna. To take a hit away from Hamilton and runs away from the Brewers.
26: Holding their breath in Vegas.
7: There's an injury that looks like it could be a pretty big injury, but we don't know. Ashton Jeanty went down during practice. He had to be helped off the field, and he went out with the trainers. He did not return to practice.
26: Plus, big performances on the hardwood.
13: Clark 29, Mitchell 28. Clark has it. Eyes the rim. Fires.
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3: SportsCenter All Night, ESPN Radio, the ESPN app, Sirius XM Channel 80, August with an NFL team, September in the SEC. That head shaker of a story straight ahead. Head shaker, head scratcher. Maybe the words of the weekend. Then again, walk-off was used pretty regularly as well. Baseball seeing six of them on Friday, three more on Saturday. Then came Sunday.
26: O'Brien is ready. And the 2-2 pitch. Swing and a fly ball. Center field. It's got a chance. Church back out of room.
3: Yes.
26: And it's over.
3: Yeah.
26: It's over. Kyle Schwarber with a walk-off home run into the hedges in dead center field. And the Phillies have absolutely stung the Cardinals 6-4 with six runs in the bottom of the ninth inning.
3: Sports Radio 94 WIP 6-4 the final. Kyle Schwarber walk-off two-run shot, his 39th of the season, fifth career walk-off homer, first since June of 23 against the Dodgers. And it was a shot, 459-foot homer, longest walk-off homer by a Phillies player since at least 2006.
14: You played the game a long time, dude. I mean, are there any words to capture this?
16: That one's wild. I mean, you know, get it going. The guys just kept grinding, and Sos with great at bat. Dayla right here. Dayla, come here, kid. Sing it back by Dayla.
14: Yeah.
16: Unbelievable by all the boys. And, yeah, I was happy that I was able to get that one over. Wow, you can't, I mean, that's why you never quit, right?
14: Never
16: quit.
14: That's
16: why you just keep going.
14: Yeah. I don't know.
16: I'm
14: impressed. I'm just in awe right there.
16: Yeah, me too.
14: You know, the other thing, not that it really matters, Kyle, that ball went off the top of the batter's eye. I mean, that's a shot.
16: I mean, the guy's got nasty stuff. I mean,
14: he does.
16: And it's more about just trying to stay in the zone and just trying to get to the next guy once you get the two strikes there. And, you know, yeah, boy. But, yeah, I mean, just
14: wow.
16: Trying to get to the next guy right there. And, you know, he leaves the sinker up, and I was just able to get the bat up on it right there and able to send it out.
17: What's that tell you about this squad, Kyle, with when you have, not that you have a depleted lineup, but, you know, Arise didn't start. Bryson Stott left after fouling a ball off his foot. You know, it's just next man up, isn't it?
16: Yeah, guys got to step up for us, and that's what we're doing. You know, whenever someone goes down, it's next man up. And our guys are all prepared. They're all ready. It's awesome to see how all of our guys prepare for a game each day. Guys that are in the lineup, guys who are not in the lineup, everyone's ready to rock and roll. And when their name gets called, they're ready to go out there and compete their ass off.
3: Phillies get their first walk-off homer since Kyle Schwarber also hit one in June of 2023 against the Dodgers. 553 games without a walk-off homer. was the longest active drought in Major League Baseball, longest since the Royals between 2005 and 2008. The Phillies trailed 4-0 going to the bottom of the ninth inning, their seventh win when trailing by at least four runs at any point in a game this season. This one happened to be in the ninth. They beat the Cardinals 6-4. Speaking of walk-offs, White Sox and Mets.
0: The 3-1 home. Swing and a fly ball. Center field is deep. Back on it is Ewing. It is gone! The ball game is over! Tristan Peters with the latest walk-off homer.
3: That made it 11 for the weekend total in Major League Baseball. White Sox with the 2-1 win. 11th walk-off win this season for Chicago, their most before September since 2004. Fifth walk-off win by home run this season for Chicago. That's the most in Major League Baseball. Sports Center all night. ESPN Radio's 2-1 win for the White Sox. Low-scoring affair there. Dodgers putting up some runs against the Pirates.
0: The pitch swung on and looped into right field. That ball's going to get down for a hit. Here comes Tucker in to score. Thomas around second on his way to third. Throw is cut off in the middle of the infield. And Fiducia an RBI single. And the Dodgers lead it 3-0.
3: They would win it 4-0. AM 570 LA Sports. Blake Snell, six innings of two-hit ball. Strikes out six. Had an ERA of 7.25 and six career starts against the Pirates going into the game. Third straight game with at least six innings and zero or one earned runs allowed. Time for the longest streak in the last three seasons for LA. Sixth consecutive win. They maintain a nine-game lead over the Padres in the NL West. Couple of division leaders getting together in Pennsylvania. Williamsport, to be specific. Sunday Night Baseball, Braves and the Brewers playing in Williamsport.
5: 1-0 pitch. Murphy swings and a weak number toward third. Charging in is Hamilton and stumbles and falls down and he can't field it. And everybody's safe. Coming in to score is Baldwin. And the Braves reclaim the lead. It's 2-1. Harris swings and a fly ball to right. Going back is Bowers. He's at the track. He looks up. It is gone. A home run. Straightaway right. Number 21 for Michael Harris the second. And a 4-2 Atlanta lead.
3: 4-2 in the top of the ninth inning and in the home half.
5: Runners lead, Iglesias the pitch, and Bowers a half swing comebacker. Play to the front slope of the mound, bounce a throw to second. DuBont Fields throws to first, double play to end the game.
6: Wow, what a gold glove play by DuBont. Iglesias spiked that ball and he picked it and still got the momentum to throw over to first base.
3: And the Braves close it out, a 4-2 win over the Brewers. The Braves with their 76th win of the season, matching their total from all of last season. They played in front of the Little Leaguers in Williamsport, Pennsylvania. You heard it here on ESPN Radio. Roxy Bernstein and Doug Glanville have the call for us. Back to Williamsport. Roxy?
5: Jay, fun night. The Little League Classic, Williamsport, Pennsylvania, in a good ball game between two of the best teams in baseball. And the Braves, 4-2 win over the Brewers, who have the best record in the big leagues. And this was just a great night to celebrate the game of baseball.
6: Yeah, I mean, it was a lot of fun. Just to, first of all, the Little League spirit here was deep. And they saw a good game between two excellent teams in the National League that are playing for stakes. You know, whether it's head-to-head, having that advantage of just teams that have played great baseball this season. And the Brewers showed the fundamentals in terms of offensively chipping away, never giving up, never going away. And they had a couple of miscues defensively that kind of gave the Braves some extra opportunities. But most importantly for the Braves, they took advantage of it. They were able to score those runs. Molly pitched a good job in terms of getting them in the position for their bullpen, and they closed it out. So, in the spirit of the Little League, where you see the players all interacting, and it's just a fun event. You know, the generations coming together and the reminder of what you love about this game. So a great game was on display, and two really good teams that have, strong possibilities, probably likelihood that they'll be in the postseason.
5: And for the Braves, a much-needed win. They've been scuffling offensively. They only scored four runs tonight, but they get a home run, which is a calling card for them. But a win is a win, and now they go home after a 2-5 seven-game trip.
6: Well, you sometimes forget that they still have great pitching, even with all the injuries they've had on their rotation. Their bullpen is deep. Lee, Iglesias, they got some arms back there. And, you know, maybe somebody will come get healthy from their rotation. But if not, they have enough. You know, they have enough to win these close games and not necessarily need all the big innings. So they proved that tonight against, you know, one of the best teams in baseball and kept staving them off. And that takes pitching to do that.
5: Michael Harris homered his career-high 21st homer, leading Atlanta to a 4-2 win over the Milwaukee Brewers at historic Bowman Field in Williamsport. The Little League Classic goes to the Braves 4-2. For Doug Glanville, I'm Roxy Bernstein, right here in your home for every game of the postseason, Major League Baseball on ESPN Radio and the ESPN app, as we go back to Jay Reynolds in the studio.
3: All right, Roxy, each of the last three Little League Classics has featured a team that ended up in the League Championship Series. 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
8: First and goal from the three for Levis. Johnson behind the receiver, deep side of the pattern. Couple extra tight ends for blocking. Johnson tries the left side. That is a Titans touchdown. D'Ernest Johnson hasn't been in Nashville for a week, but he's in the end zone at Nissan Stadium.
3: 104.5 The Zone. Seahawks saw Sam Darnold, Jaxon Smith-Njigba, Cooper Kupp, Devon Witherspoon. They don't play. Cam Ward does for Tennessee. 8 of 12, 69 yards passing. Was sacked on the three drives that he played. Drew Lock for Seattle, 12 of 14, 103 yards passing and a touchdown as well. Quarterback controversies, quarterback positions to be decided this week. One of them, of course, being in Cleveland. But speaking of Cleveland,
9: Browns are waiving tight end Daquan Wright, who has an agreement in place to play for LSU if he clears waivers.
10: Once you go to the NFL, to me, you're in the NFL. You don't get the opportunity to come back. That means you're kicking somebody else off your team. I think that's fair to the players that worked all summer, all spring.
3: Daquan Wright has been in NFL camp this summer. Two of them. Eagles, Browns. Backing up, he played 4 years in college. Two at Virginia Tech, two at Ole Miss, then went undrafted. Signed with the Eagles after the draft, was claimed on waivers by the Browns a couple of weeks ago. Suited up but did not appear in Cleveland's preseason matchup with the Bills this weekend. Now, as you heard, it's being waived. He's in the transfer portal, planning to land at LSU, which would reunite him with coach Lane Kiffin. The two were together at Ole Miss. Coincidentally, if Wright had tried to transfer from Ole Miss to LSU, the bylaws in the SEC would not have permitted it. But he's going to go from Ole Miss to LSU by way of the Eagles and Browns. ESPN's Pete Thamel.
11: Not surprisingly, there's been a lot of conversation today. I think taking a step back, we've had a lot of firsts in the last 5 years or so since NIL was introduced in college athletics in 2021. And this is certainly one of the most pronounced firsts. We saw Daquan Wright, who's a very good player, second team All-SEC tight end at Ole Miss last year, was invited to the combine, didn't get drafted. We saw him playing in preseason games for the Cleveland Browns in recent days. So the notion, as Adam Schefter reported, of him getting waived and then committing to LSU, which is expected to take place in the upcoming days, certainly is mind-bending from the traditional paradigms that we're used to. So there's been a lot of hand-wringing, and there's also been a lot of angling to see if others can do similar things. This specific case is rooted in a state court ruling in Baton Rouge, not surprisingly. And that state court issued a temporary restraining order which allowed 16 football players to essentially use a loophole to come back. This is tied to the NCAA making the so-called 5-and-5 or age-based eligibility rules. And Daquan Wright is one of the players who played for 4 years in college. And if he had been included in the current class, in that rule that had been passed earlier, would have had an option to play back in college this year. So the world is watching. The world is a bit awestruck, and we brave forward into a new frontier.
12: SEC has a bylaw where players cannot transfer in the conference unless they enter within 5 days after the season ends. So what's the reaction in the SEC?
11: Well, the SEC has yet to say anything about this specific bylaw. There's a sense there that there's still an air of ambiguity of whether the temporary restraining order covers the SEC's purview here, and there was not certainty of that as of Friday. As for the SEC saying something imminently about LSU and Lane Kiffin making this potential acquisition, they have to wait for Daquan Wright to get waived, and then they have to wait for the signing process, and then the decision will be made whether to say something, whether to act, and that's expected to happen within the upcoming days. There's also this: Daquan Wright is not transferring from Ole Miss to LSU. He is leaving the Cleveland Browns to join the team at LSU. Whether that becomes some legalese that gets parsed, we will see in the upcoming days. It is never boring in the old SEC.
3: Wright, believed to be the first player to have an agreement to return to play in college after signing with an NFL team as an undrafted free agent. See how this one plays out, both on the collegiate level and perhaps in courts as well. On the court, things got a little testy Sunday. That's next. SportsCenter All Night continues. It's ESPN Radio.
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3: 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Speaking of questions for you, what was the last time you thought about Enes Kanter? Actually changed his name 5 years ago when he became an American citizen. He's now Enes Freedom. Sunday, he was at the WNBA matchup between Indy and Chicago. Wound up being ejected after a verbal altercation with Chicago guard Natasha Cloud. The crux of the issue appears to have been a T-shirt he was wearing. In the past, he's been a vocal participant in the issue of transgender athletes. Chicago coach Tyler Marsh.
0: I haven't talked to Tasha. I know that she was, I talked to the team, and, Tasha didn't want to feel like she was a distraction. I told her she wasn't. I told her that we all embrace her as someone that protects our team and protects people that need to be protected. And so Tasha's always going to stand on that, and we stand for Tasha. So I think my messaging was said and clear, weeks ago. But I think that there's so much good things about this league and so many good things about the play of these players. And if you come to a game, you should probably come to enjoy the basketball. And that seems pretty simple to me. I think these players deserve that and have earned that. And being a former basketball player, you should probably understand and feel that too.
3: As for the game in Chicago, that went to Indiana.
1: Going against Vandersloot, step back three. How about another? Kelsey connects the best backcourt duo in WNBA history, going off in Chicago. Clark 29, Mitchell 28. Clark has it, eyes the rim, fires. Oh yeah, Caitlin Clark, 7-3 of the night, 32 and counting for number 22.
2: To get them prepared for this moment here.
1: Unbelievable athletes.
2: Yeah.
1: Clark, step back three over Taylor. Another one! Her 8-3 of the night. 37 points, 9 assists, 2:15 to go. Fever up 102-86.
3: 107.5 The Fan. Fever, a 113-90 win over the Sky. Their 25th win of the season. Most wins in a season in franchise history. They hit 18 three-pointers. Most in a game in franchise history. Caitlin Clark hit 8 of them. 8 of 12 from beyond the arc, 13 of 24 overall, 37 points in the win. 37 points, 10 assists. She has 2 of the 4 games in WNBA history with 35 points and 10 assists. Her 5th career 30-point double-double.
4: Yeah, I just came in with a mentality of knowing that my team needs me to step up tonight. Obviously, going down, maybe going down like that, it hurts our team a little bit. So, you got to carry a little bit more of the load. And I think it's all about your mentality coming into a back-to-back. Like, you can either be like, oh, I'm tired, we've been on the road, this, that. Or you can, buck up and go play basketball and have fun. And I felt like our team had great energy coming into this game and had a great mindset about how we wanted to approach it. So, and at the same time, like, we lost to 2 good teams at the end of the day. Like, you can't hang your head. Like, that's this league. There's going to be tough ones. Sure, that we've probably felt we could have been a lot better in those last 2 games that we did lose. But more than anything, like, I looked at it as a positive. Like, we get to go play again. Like, let's go win. And then, we have a couple of days off and we have one more before the break. And it's all about how you just view it.
3: Caitlin Clark with her 2nd career game with 35 points, 10 assists, and 5 three-pointers. Kelsey Mitchell, 30 points as well, 10 of 19 from the floor. Mitchell with 23 of those 30 in the second half. Mitchell and Clark scored or assisted on 98 of the Fever's 113 points.
4: I think it takes the pressure off me a lot, especially in moments like this. Like, you get tired when the game's played at the pace that it is, and you can hit her on a cut. You can give her the ball in an ISO situation. Like, she just makes it so easy for me in the backcourt, and she obviously, like, pulls the defense to her quite a bit. So just try to find her the most I can, and I think she had 7 points at halftime, so 23 in the second half is pretty incredible. And, like, it's just, like, nobody, like, bats an eye. Like, I don't think people understand how hard that is to do, and she just does it consistently on a night-to-night basis, so it's been fun to get to see up close.
3: Caitlin Clark and Kelsey Mitchell, 3rd time they've each scored 30 points in the same game. Aces and tempo.
5: It's a big stop on a player like Wilson, who gets it right back.
6: Poetry right there. Turn around off of 1 foot.
3: It was on TSN. Game was played in Vancouver. The Aces with a 10-point win, 88-78. Asia Wilson, 27 points, 7 rebounds, 7 assists, 10 of 15 from the floor. 100th career 25-point games. Aces get their 26th win of the season. They've had at least 26 wins in every season under Becky Hammon. For the Tempo, their 17th loss this season by double digits. Wings and Storm see Dallas with a 92-70 win. Paige Beckers, 32 points, 12 of 16 from the floor, hit all 6 3-point attempts. Paige Beckers' 15th career 25-point game, third most by a player in their first two seasons in WNBA history. 18 first-quarter points en route to that 32-point game. She's the first player in WNBA history with multiple games of 30 points and 75% shooting before the age of 25. Wings beating the Storm by 22. Seattle losing on the court, but that wasn't all. Back to baseball.
7: And Hap drives one in the air to right. If it's fair, it's going to be gone. That ball is a fair ball. Grand slam. Ian Hap. A line drive right down the line and right. Gone by plenty. Here's a drive to left. Deep back in the corner. Could go the distance. It's a grand slam. A grand slam for Pedro Ramirez. His first grand slam of his career, and it's become a rout.
3: Cubs Radio Network as Chicago puts a 19-2 win on the Mariners. Second time in team history they've lost multiple games by at least 15 runs in a season. They lost 22-0 on August 18th. Bryce Miller was on the mound as the starter for Seattle for both of those games. Cubs get another rout on Sunday. Straight ahead. Kids got a show in Williamsport. That's next. 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
3: Daquan Wright to be waived by the Browns. The tight end set to join LSU. Browns are expected to name a starting quarterback on Monday. A couple more walk-off wins in baseball Sunday. Phillies, White Sox, that's a total of 11 walk-offs for the weekend. Meanwhile, a couple of teams walking off with some smiles after their matchup in front of Little Leaguers.
15: Dubon shaded up the middle. Here it comes. A check swing. Iglesias. He threw it down. It's scooped. Oh, my goodness. What a play to end it. Iglesias bailed by Dubon. And then it's Olsen who swallows one in the dirt.
18: Well, for a million reasons, this is a night I'll never forget, my friend. Thank you very much for all that you said and all everybody has said, but I was treated to an amazing baseball game between two great teams with the rest of the week coming up with this Little League World Series.
3: This week at Williamsport, Pennsylvania, always a good one. Got the kids playing their World Series. Got the Major Leaguers in town for the Little League Classic at Bowman Field. Saw it on Sunday Night Baseball, which was back on ESPN this week, and how great to hear our buddy Carl Ravage calling that one. Matchup of division leaders were in front of the kids at Bowman Field. Braves win it 4-2, as you heard. 76th win of the season for Atlanta, matching their win total from all of last season. Michael Harris goes yard in front of the kids. Now has a career-high 21 homers this season.
22: I think the most important part is always come out here and have fun, and why not do it in front of kids playing a kids game? So it's kind of easy to play in this atmosphere because it's I always think about having fun and making sure to remember it's a kids game.
23: Having played in Williamsport with that crowd, with the game now in the rear view and you having won, what stands out to you from this night?
22: It's just obviously different from a traditional game. There's not 40,000 seats, and just a different environment, and different fan base out here. I guess a lot of kids from different countries and states who might be their favorite teams and might not, but they came out here and supported us and just want to see good baseball.
24: Growing up in Georgia, what were your memories as a little kid?
22: Never got to do it televised like this. I was in a World Series in Puerto Rico. We won that, so it was pretty exciting. But I think I had a good time growing up playing Little League, and I wish I could go back.
23: Michael, you yourself at the plate, 6 extra base hits in your last 6 games. We're getting to the consequential point of the schedule. What are you doing that you're seeing the ball so well at the plate to be heating up now as we enter late August?
22: I think I'm just trying to simplify everything. See the ball, make sure my movements are right in the cage before I go into the game, and I think everything will line up. So it's really just simplifying everything and knowing what I can do and where I can attack a pitcher.
3: The Braves get the 4-2 win over the Brewers at the Little League Classic in Williamsport. ESPN analyst Eduardo Perez was there.
25: Every year it's different. It really is. And you look at the kids' eyes, and when they see the stars right in front of them, it's crazy. And it's crazy at Lomity, and it's wackier here because the players are on deck and they're high-fiving the kids before they go and take a big league at-bat that counts. And it's a regular season game. But the players understand that, you know what? The game is just having fun with your friends, and that's what we take out of all of this. The same way, like I'm calling a game with my buddy Carl Ravage, they're playing the game with their buddies, and it gives them perspective. And we see it year after year. We saw the Detroit Tigers 2 years ago just take off after everybody thought that they weren't even in contention. And the Atlanta Braves, it seemed like they needed this because they've been struggling as of late. And all of a sudden, they found the magic potion here and saying, it's just a game.
3: And just a game, they win the matchup of division leaders 4-2 in Williamsport. Sports Center all night, ESPN Radio, Diamondbacks and Reds on Sunday.
1: And the first pitch, Vargas rips a liner past McClain. That's in a

0: Register and call.
1: WEEI, Red Sox go on to a 5-4 win over the Giants. Red Sox third straight comeback win. They sweep the Giants in the three-game series. First time they've done that since June of 2007. Giants are now 52-78, tying their second worst winning percentage through 130 games since they moved to San Francisco in the late 50s. As for the Yankees,
0: in the right field, it is in there for a base hit. One run scores. Two-run score. It's a two-run single for Rice. And the Yankees lead this one 5-2.
2: They were scampered.
0: Fly ball. Deep right field. Bateman back on the track. Looking up. See ya. Into the second deck. A two-run home run for Jazz. And the Yankees lead this one 7-2.
1: Jazz Chisholm with his 18th homer of the season. Michael Kay on the Yes Network. Yankees an 8-3 win over the Blue Jays. Yankees 6-1 in the last seven games. They stay three games behind the Rays for the AL East lead and the top seed in the American League. As for the Rangers and the Angels,
3: 1-2 the count to Diaz. Here comes Kikuchi, and the pitch is hit high and deep to left center field. Back goes Campero. He's at the wall. That ball is history. Off the facade of the second deck for Elias Diaz. His fourth home run as a Ranger, and he makes it 4-0, Texas in the fifth.
1: 105-3 the fan. Rangers a 5-3 win over the Angels. Texas tied with the Astros for first in the AL West. Astros clinching the tiebreaker, so the Rangers have to finish ahead of Houston in order to win the division. SportsCenter all night, ESPN Radio.
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5: Shador is a fan favorite. I got a feeling he's going to be the starter.
6: Last time I played on this field, I tore my Achilles. And that same fan base, they cheered. No, I don't regret anything in my life.
7: Deshaun Watson didn't do himself any favors with his press conference.
1: There's been a quarterback battle in Cleveland this summer. Browns coach Todd Monken saying he anticipates naming a starter on Monday. There are a number of data points, drills in camp, preseason action, and, as it turns out, post-game media availability. Deshaun Watson was asked about being booed this weekend by Cleveland fans.
6: Man, I didn't have no reaction. I think the biggest thing is, I think you guys know too, and I think the whole world knows, it has nothing to do about the performance. It's a little bit personal than that, so I think that's it's a disrespectful thing. I'm going to keep whatever I feel with me and my family internally on how I feel about that. Just move on.
8: But don't you think, Deshaun, that winning and playing better would eliminate some of that booing?
6: Last time I played on this field, I tore my Achilles. And that same fan base, they cheered when I got hurt. So does that have to do with, what does that have to do with anything about performance? When a person get hurt, especially for your own city, and they cheer.
1: Initially said he didn't have a reaction, then said he'd keep it between him and his family. Didn't do that either. Coach Todd Monken saying this weekend the postgame comments from Watson, as you heard, called the home crowd disrespectful, but said it won't factor into his decision. Earlier on ESPN Radio, Cleveland.com, Browns beat reporter Mary Kay Cabot.
9: Well, it was a long time coming for him to express that. It had been almost 2 years since he ruptured that Achilles and had fans cheering him while he was down in tears on the field. So he held that in for a long time, and I think it really hit him like a ton of bricks that he goes back out there and fans booed him again after this performance. I think he really did feel, and he expressed this, that all of his hard work, everything he's done to try to overcome all of the stuff that's gone on with him here, all of the grueling rehab that he's done, I really truly believe that he was blindsided by that reaction and it really got to him. So now I think it's a matter of, can they all regroup and march forward with this, or do they have to make some really tough decisions now?
10: Yesterday felt like so much of a disaster that this is the closest I felt that they may be pivoting away from that. Where is the temperature and the team on that right now?
9: Well, I'm sure they're talking about it. I'm sure they're huddling up and discussing what to do, how to proceed. I think one of the key things is that they're going to have to sit down with Deshaun Watson, find out where his mind is at. And what they have to discover is, was he emotionally hijacked after the game?

0: like Todd Monken always says about fans, I mean, about players and coaches in this very highly, highly emotional game. Was he emotionally hijacked to the point where he can overcome it and turn the page and they can go back to what they were planning to do? Or do they have to completely go in a different direction? I think that he was going to be named the starter. It just seems like with all of the messaging and with the way Deshaun was going first in the preseason game and in the Bills practice and all of that, it really seemed like he was going to be named the starter. Now they have to decide, does Deshaun have the mental fortitude to walk out in Huntington Bank Field and handle whatever comes his way?
1: Do you think that their performances yesterday have anything to do with who ultimately ends up being that starter in week one?
0: Well, I really think in my heart of hearts that preseason games don't really inform how a quarterback is going to perform during the regular season. And some coaches don't even play their quarterbacks in preseason because it really isn't a true gauge of what a quarterback is going to be able to do when he gets out there and a defensive coordinator is game planning for him. So I didn't even think that Deshaun should play in this game. I thought it was kind of silly for him to go into a meaningless game in the third quarter with a bunch of backups on his side and on the Bills side. I just didn't know what they had to really gain from that. But I don't see how that one game could have changed the tide of this quarterback competition. But I do think that the post-game press conference may have changed the tide of the quarterback competition, and we will just have to see how that goes.
2: Todd Monken says he's hoping to have a decision on the quarterback on Monday. SportsCenter all night, ESPN Radio from Raiders camp. Running back Ashton Jeanty had to be helped off the practice field on Sunday. Couldn't put any pressure on his right leg. It's believed to be a sprained ankle. Team wouldn't have any comment. 49ers have activated tight end George Kittle from the PUP list.
3: Mendoza, and he throws one over the middle. It's picked off.
4: I think it's plenty to clean up, plenty to get better at, plenty that we can do better for him as coaches, plenty that he can learn from.
5: A lot of more learning to do. One tiny mistake can lead to catastrophe. Want to make sure that I best serve my teammates and get better from these experiences.
2: A lot of focus on Fernando Mendoza after he went number one overall in the draft. Not the best weekend in week number two of the preseason.
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8: You can see why they picked Fernando Mendoza first overall, and you can also see why they're doing it the way they're doing it, which is to say they don't want to rush him out there. This stuff he has to work on. The way his attitude about the way the Houston defense has kicked his butt all week in joint practices is part of what you love about him. Like, yeah, this is great. I get to learn against the very best, blah, blah, blah. So that's cool. The question is, when you see Mendoza, you know it's going to be eventually. But right now he's learning. He's taking his lumps. This is what they wanted. And it seems to be going well for them.
6: The Rich Eisen Show.
9: I think Mendoza's a professional, but there is value in learning how to prepare week in, week out, what's important. And I know Kirk is such a stickler for having everything. He won't wear a wristband because he wants to be able to regurgitate and memorize everything. Like, he is a true pro. So I think there's some value in that. I think, you know, having Kirk Cousins play the first five or six games of the season, whatever it is, and then moving on to Mendoza, I think that makes sense. I will say last night watching Mendoza play, and early he throws that pick six, and then he comes back from that and leads them on a three-point drive and really executes well. That shows me a lot, because you can really get down on yourself, especially as a young player. When you make a mistake, they're going to happen. I was impressed with how he kind of responded to that pick six.
6: Amber and Ian.
10: I'll tell you this, at the joint practice, one thing I was excited about was I saw Fernando jump a couple guys, right? When I say when you see the young guy use some expletives and say, hey, get at the right freaking depth, because he wants that ball to be right. When he throws a football, he's throwing to an area. He's throwing to a yard marker, and you better be there. If you're short, that's how things get intercepted. That's how bad plays happen. But that's I'm seeing Fernando evolve into that role, and he's learning a lot of it from Kirk Cousins, man. Like, he keeps using it. He's learning through osmosis, because Kirk's not telling him, hey, you do this, you do that. he's just basically like a sponge and just absorbing all that information as Kirk Cousins goes about his day as a quarterback.
6: The Golix.
11: I'm going to say no way on God's green earth is Fernando Mendoza starting the season. When you have Kirk Cousins there to start the season, again, you have to think of the other 53 players in the locker room, the other 52 players, I should say, in the locker room. To at least start the season off trying to be competitive with all the changes that you made in the offseason. It's a new year. Everybody starts 0-0, and you don't have to start the rookie. So why start him when you have someone like Kirk Cousins? If you didn't, if you just had a bunch of young people in the room, okay, I get it. But you have Kirk Cousins to start. Let Fernando Mendoza get the reps, grow, and then put him in at some point during the season.
2: 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Straight ahead, is it the end of the league? 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
2: 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Michael Lasasso. Remember that name. Could be the answer to a trivia question. That's if we don't see LIV Golf again. He would be the winner of the final event. He wins in Indy on Sunday by one shot when John Rahm bogeyed the final hole. Meanwhile, in St. Louis, Wyndham Clark wins the BMW Championship, the latest round of the FedEx playoffs. Birdied the final three holes after going three over through the first 15 holes to shoot an even par 70, making it interesting.
0: Yeah, all for the TV viewership, right? Yeah, man, it was a very, very stressful day. I just, you know, really didn't have my stuff mentally. Not that my game was off. I just kind of wasn't focused and just was making some dumb mistakes. Didn't make any putts, but I kept telling myself, hey, if you told me before the week with 10 holes to go, I'd have a one or two shot lead, I'd take it. And if I was tied with 6 holes to go, I'd take it, regardless of what happened coming into the day. And I think that helped keep me in the moment. And, you know, rather than being bummed, kind of look at it as an opportunity. And then fortunately, finally had a putt drop on 16. And then that, you know, propelled me to birdie the last two.
2: And put himself with a little distance between Rory McIlroy, who finishes at 13 under after a 169.
1: I did. I felt like most of my game held up today. You know, obviously going out in the final group and you're working on some stuff. You know, you're just hoping that everything, you know, stays the way it is. But yeah, I hit it well in the back nine. Give myself plenty of chances. Just couldn't get a putt to drop there. Those final few holes.
2: But he's in the top 30 and moves on to Eastlake for the championship. Sports Center All Night, ESPN Radio, back to baseball. Royals, Tigers, Royals keep rolling.
22: This whole week and a half has been a bright spot. About to be an eighth straight win and ninth in 10 tries.
23: Cruz on the challenge gets his second strikeout of the inning, and the Royals have completed the three-game sweep. Final score, 11-7.
22: Perfect homestand. Incredible.
23: Hard to do.
2: Three games sweep and eight straight wins overall. 96-5 the fan as the Royals beat the Tigers 11-7. Guardians a 7-2 win over the Rockies. But this weekend was all about the walk-offs.
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26: The 2-2 swung on, hit deep, center field towards the angled wall, going after it. Pereira, he will make the... No, he missed it! It's bounding on the track. Harper has scored. Sosa's around third. He's being waved home. The throw, it's not in time. It's over. Alec Bohm wins it. The Phillies walk it off.
6: Number 4.
25: Jay, Saturday in Baltimore, extras between the Rays and the Orioles. Dylan Beavers off the bench and leaving a hero on WBAL.
26: The 2-2. Swinging a line drive out to deep right field. Back goes DeLuca. He's on the run, reaching out. It's over his head, and this game is going to be over. Streaking towards the plate to score the game winner on a Dylan Beavers pinch hit. Base hit into right center field to win it. Incredible.
6: Number 3.
25: Saturday night in Seattle, Mariners down to their last out against the Cubs. Randy Arozarena, grand opening and grand closing on Seattle Sports 710 AM.
27: The 0-1 is on the way to Randy. Swing and a high fly ball. Deep center field. PCA back to the warning track to the wall. Goodbye, baseball. Randy Arozarena walks it off with a two-run home run here in the bottom of the ninth inning.
6: Number 2.
25: Jay, back to Friday. White Sox rallying to tie against the Mets. Jake Rogers completing the comeback on ESPN 1000.
28: The 0-1. Rogers with a high fly ball out in the left center. Robert back. It is... He's won it! That is a two-run homer! Jake Rogers! Rangers.
3: Number one.
25: And Jay, our top walk-off of the weekend coming from Philadelphia. Philly scoring 4 in the ninth to tie. Kyle Schwarber creating a whole bunch of fanatics on Sports Radio 94 WIP.
26: And a 2-2 pitch. Swing and a fly ball. Center field. It's got a chance. Church back out of room.
25: Yes.
26: And it's over. Yeah. It's over. Kyle Schwarber with a walk-off home run into the hedges in dead center field. And the Phillies have absolutely stunned the Cardinals.
2: With the rally, the Phillies get their ninth straight win, tied for their longest win streak over the last 15 seasons. It's Monday, August 24th, birthday of Kelsey Plum. Phoenix Mercury back in action tomorrow. Her former team, the LA Sparks, playing tonight. Unsportsmanlike is next. They have takeaways from week two of the preseason. I'm Jay Reynolds, back tomorrow with SportsCenter All Night at ESPN Radio.
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13: Go to @unsportslike on Instagram. The Cardinals did this collaboration post. Did you see this? They didn't show the pitch.
14: I saw it.
13: They showed her on the mound for this big first pitch last week, and they showed her throw
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13: Well,
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13: Are we going to be real about this? No one knows if the first pitch was actually a strike or where it went.
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18: Welcome back.
19: Well, the evidence is here. Welcome back to me. I'm Michelle Smallman alongside Kimberly A. Martin and Courtney Cronin. It's for the girls today. It's Unsportsmanlike here on ESPN Radio. 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Girls, what's going on? I've been gone for 2 weeks.
20: First of all, can we just highlight the fact that all the guys did not want to give you any credit? They needed visual evidence. I said, after all these years of us being together, you need visual evidence to confirm that Michelle obviously pitched a strike. No, sir, not me.
19: Thank
20: not
19: you for twin. Having my back, Kmart. And I know Courtney would have as well. Obviously, Courtney would always have my back.
21: But is there video? Because okay. I do want to see okay. it now. I do want to see it. I want to see the strike. I want to see everybody cheer your name. And I want to just throw this in Evan's face a little bit, that Michelle did what she set out to do.
19: Yes. Okay, so to fill everyone in who may be joining us just off the jump here, and if so, thank you for joining us. It's great to be back. I've been gone for 2 weeks. I was in St. Louis for a week. I had the honor of throwing out the first pitch for the St. Louis Cardinals, my hometown franchise that I grew up loving, so loved to this day. And they are such a first-class organization. They took care of me in an amazing way, you guys, and we're going to get to that. And then I was in Italy for a week, so buongiorno. I feel like refreshed and relaxed and ready to go. But Vegas East and Evan Cece had some issues with my pitch. And to just get everybody up to speed, last fall, I threw out the first pitch for the Milwaukee Brewers, and I bounced it. And I believe the word thrown around to describe said pitch was an embarrassment. The guy said that I was an embarrassment to them, to the show. And so the Cardinals, who happened to be playing the Brewers that day, were like, listen, we obviously know that you pitch better in your home ballpark. We're going to bring you home. We're going to give you an opportunity to redeem yourself. And redeem myself, I did. Mm-hmm. I had been practicing. We had various members of the Cardinals on to hype me up, to give me some tutelage in advance of my big day. And I will get the video. I have video from my friends and family who were in the suite filming from up high. So we have an aerial view of the pitch, which I am happy to send to Vegas East to get ready. But the Cardinals, this all happened when I was in Italy. So I was unaware of the post. I was unaware of the collab. I was unaware that the evidence apparently wasn't sufficient enough for the boys. So I will get this amended. I will get this fixed by the end of the show. But guys, go ahead. Let me have it. I know you're upset that you didn't get visual evidence of the pitch.
22: No one does not believe that you pitched the ball over the plate without a bounce. We all believe that that happened. We just want to see it happen. And no one has done that. And it's been several weeks since that happened.
21: I mean, she's been on vacation. You do have a very nice.
22: She has a video.
21: Michelle.
19: Thank you, Courtney.
22: She just said she has video from friends and family. All we were asking for was a video from any angle of that pitch landing in the catcher's mitt.
19: I didn't get a request for the video.
20: I don't like the tone, Cam. I'm sorry. Vegas East, let me tell you, they were running amok while you were gone, but we'll get to that later.
19: Okay, great.
20: I mean, Pat Costello, glad to see he's in a seat. What? Because there was a whole thing, a whole scuttlebutt. Where's Pat? Where's Pat? And then there was one day where he wasn't even listening to CeCe.
19: Oh, this happens a lot.
17: One day?
19: Yeah, well, I was gonna say, this happens quite frequently.
20: Well,
19: it's in tune us out. They watch Law and Order while we're on the show, or Charmed.
20: It is crazy. But again, Michelle, I don't need to see anything because I believe in you.
19: Thank you.
20: We were texting beforehand.
19: We were.
20: I was in Atlanta while you were in St. Louis. We were texting, and I said, I know you are kind. You are smart. You are wise.
19: Important, I think, was thrown around.
20: Important. And you will not dirt this ball. And I know you didn't. So
19: I didn't. I got it to the plate. It was a bit outside. Not embarrassingly outside, but it was a bit outside. Mm-hmm. But I had a little... I was practicing, and I have a little hop jump that I need to propel the ball. It wasn't aesthetically pleasing, but the end result was good.
21: Okay.
0: I've never seen
21: every great pitcher has one.
0: Anyone crow hop from the mound before. That was crazy.
19: Did I get it to the plate or did I get it to the plate?
0: I don't know. Did you?
19: You guys also, they're like, oh, no video evidence. They did not reach out to me or the Cardinals to ask for the tape. I just happened to be watching the show, mind you, on the morning of my birthday.
20: On the morning of my birth, by the way.
19: The celebration of my birth into this world. And they are just trashing me. So thanks for that. And I had to respond, but we'll get to that. Mm-hmm. But my pitch might not have been aesthetically pleasing. And I think Cleveland Browns fans are feeling that way about Deshaun Watson and his performance in a 31-7 loss to the Buffalo Bills preseason game. He wasn't great. He was not great in this game. And the post-game presser was even worse. He completed 5 of 12 passes for 36 yards, one interception. But that is not what has people up in arms. It's what Deshaun Watson had to say after the game about the fans and their reaction to him. He was being showered with booze. Here's what Deshaun Watson had to say.
1: I think you guys know too, and I think the whole world knows, it has nothing to do about the performance. It's a little bit personal than that, so I think that's it's a disrespectful thing. I'm going to keep whatever I feel with me and my family internally on how I feel about that. Just move on. Last time I played on this field, I tore my Achilles. And that same fan base, they cheered when I got hurt. So does that have to do with, what does that have to do with anything about performance? When a person get hurt, especially for your own city, and they cheer.
2: Does any of that make you regret coming here?
1: Nah, I don't regret anything in my life. You know, I think the Lord put me through situations for a reason. So I don't regret anything at all.
19: A lot to unpack here. A lot to unpack. So Deshaun Watson and the Cleveland Browns have obviously a very complicated history. They traded 3 first-round picks to the Texans. In March of 22, they gave him a fully guaranteed 5-year, $230 million contract. This was in the aftermath of more than 24 women accusing him of sexual assault and inappropriate conduct during massage sessions. And since then, because of suspension and injury, he's only played 19 games throughout the lifespan of this career. And it has not been good. He's had a 33.1 total QBR that would rank last in the NFL if he had enough starts to qualify. Kmart,
20: Listen, you're not telling me anything I don't know.
19: There's a lot to unpack, but what's your reaction to Deshaun Watson criticizing the fans for booing him?
20: For listeners who are new to me, let me tell you, I am ESPN's resident Cleveland Browns expert. The minute they traded for him, I was dispatched to Cleveland, and it feels like I've been there ever since. So when Deshaun says this is personal, I am uniquely qualified to give you insight into what it was like when he was traded there, because I remember going to training camp. I remember going to those practices, off-season practices, and fans were wearing the Forger, were excited about him being there, they disregarded the legal issues. They were like, we have a franchise guy now. So for him to say it's personal, the issue really is his play has not been good. And it's not just this preseason game. Overall, for that kind of price tag, not just the draft picks, which when you think about a team who invested this many draft picks into one guy, year after year after year, this team did not have first round picks. Mm-hmm. That's just the draft capital. Then you tack on, first ever $230 million guaranteed contract on top of that. And for him to say it's personal is where I was a little befuddled, because I have been there when these fans have cheered him and was there when they were excited that he was their guy. So if he had not gotten hurt, or if he had just played well in the games where he was playing, this would have been a non-issue. And for me, if you're Deshaun Watson, what's in between his ears is really what's more concerning from the standpoint. Well, I shouldn't say what's more concerning, but is what's concerning if you want to see him on the football field. Because if the boos are going to rattle you that much, where we're in the preseason, we haven't even hit week one, guys, and it's the preseason and you're already having it out with fans. No player wins when you go after the fans and complain about the booing. Todd Monken said it best. Courtney, listen, you can affect the byproducts of what the fans do by playing well. This is what we sign up for, so play better, and you won't have to deal with it.
21: there be any other organization other than the Cleveland Browns that would cause this much of a stir from a post-game press conference in the preseason? Like, is it not the most Browns thing ever that this quarterback battle that has been drawn out to a point where Todd Monken says, today I'll have my answer? He had his answer on Saturday, and this was even before the pre-game, the post-game press conference, before Deshaun made these comments, and Todd did say that this is not going to factor into his decision. But he had his answer seeing how rattled Deshaun was on that field, throwing the interception, hearing the boos, and not being able to shake it. Because there's been this conversation around, can he ever get back to that 2019-2020 version of himself that we saw in Houston, one of the most exciting young quarterbacks in the NFL? And the answer isn't just injuries have prevented that, age has prevented that. It's the mental, like Kimberly pointed out, that is preventing him from going back to his full self, the self that made you trade all of those first-round picks if you're Cleveland to bring him there in the first place. Like, I think it's like the psychological warfare finally caught up with him, to where how other people view him, which in the form of the fans booing him, is affecting his confidence out there. He's rattled. There's no way you can possibly put him out there for 17 games, because you're not playing 17 games away from Cleveland's home stadium. As much as Deshaun tinkered with that idea out loud, there's no human way that that's possible. So why would you put your quarterback out in a situation where he is admittedly said, I don't know if I'm going to be able to overcome the boos in regular season games. He's a liability. This is the easiest decision that Todd Monken could make today, to make Shedeur Sanders QB1, because Deshaun Watson, in his words, told you he's not going to be able to do it.
19: Yeah, there's a lot more to unpack here. I have a lot to say on this. We have to hear what Todd Monken had to say about this. But to your point, Courtney, if he's rattled during a preseason game that isn't against starters,
21: and he wasn't even starting,
19: how do we expect it to be any better in the regular season? What evidence do we have of Deshaun Watson in this era of his career to suggest that he will ever be good at playing quarterback in the NFL again? We don't, but we'll talk about that. Plus, as we mentioned, Browns head coach Todd Monken said he's going to make a decision on QB1 today. After this weekend, can it be Deshaun Watson? Is it Shedeur Sanders? We'll talk about that next here on Sportsmanlike, presented by Progressive Insurance.
5: Hey, this is Rich Eisen. 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
19: 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Fantasy is easy, fun, and free to play. Play in a private league with friends or join a public league and be matched with other fans. This year, we've added knockout leagues where each week the lowest scoring team is eliminated until only one team is left standing. That sounds very fun. Knockout leagues. It's football time. Fantasy football getting underway. NFL preseason underway. And as you just heard there, some highlights or perhaps lowlights from the Browns' 31-7 preseason loss to the Buffalo Bills. But we are focusing on the quarterback battle and specifically the play of Deshaun Watson in that game. In 4 second half drives, ladies, he went 5 of 12 passes for 36 yards, 1 interception. But it's what he had to say post-game that has everybody talking. If you missed us in the first hour, we're going to roll it back, or the first segment, not the first hour. It feels like an hour. I've been off for 2 weeks. Here's what Deshaun Watson had to say about being booed by the fans after his performance in this preseason game. Here's what he had to say.
1: I think you guys know too, and I think the whole world knows, it has nothing to do about the performance. It's a little bit personal than that, so I think that's it's a disrespectful thing. I'm going to keep whatever I feel with me and my family internally on how I feel about that. Just move on. Last time I played on this field, I tore my Achilles. And that same fan base, they cheered when I got hurt. So does that have to do with, what does that have to do with anything about performance? When a person get hurt, especially for your own city, and they cheer.
2: Does any of that make you regret coming here?
1: I don't regret anything in my life. You know, I think the Lord put me through situations for a reason. So I don't regret anything at all.
19: I was so relaxed coming back from vacation. I have to tell you, I felt chilled out in a way I haven't in a long time.
20: Welcome back.
19: And then I came back and I saw this.
20: Slaps you in the face.
19: And boy, did it ever. For a couple reasons, ladies. First of all, you do not win when you go after the fans. Ever. I don't care if they are disrespectful, which I don't think they were in these circumstances. You're never gonna win that battle. You especially do not go after the fans if your performance and your actions on and off the field has derailed this franchise in a significant way. The Cleveland Browns lost Myles Garrett because you're bad at quarterback. The Cleveland Browns lost a two-time coach of the year and Kevin Stefanski because the team was not good enough because of the play at the quarterback position, primarily because they gave you a fully guaranteed 5-year, $230 million contract, and you have not been good at all during the lifespan of this deal. For you to say that the fans are disrespectful, quite frankly, is audacity on a level that I didn't even know existed. You have only played 19 games for this franchise, not only because of injury, which is outside of your control, but because you served an 11-game suspension because of actions that were in your control. Because more than 24 women accused you of sexual assault and inappropriate conduct during massage sessions. You paid $5 million and completed a treatment program in the wake of that. And you had to miss 11 games as a result. The fans were put in an impossible position. Cleveland Browns fans are incredibly loyal. They love their city. They love this franchise. And it's an emotional conundrum for you to have to abandon that because the team elected to push their morals to the side and bring this guy in because they thought that he would be good at football. When he wasn't good at football at all, they have every right to let him and let this organization know how they feel. And I can't believe he's delusional enough to get in front of a podium and somehow think it's their fault.
20: You know what's funny? The listeners can't see it, but for those who watched the presser or watched clips of it, it was the fixing of the earring to start. Mm. It was, from that moment on, it was just the ginormous diamond in the ear. You just knew it was going to go off the rails because I think for Deshaun, there's a lack of awareness. And I think everything you just laid out is, it sort of hits it on the head from the standpoint of he feels like I've worked my way back from multiple injuries to be there, to be on the field, to get back. And you guys, as the fans of this city, for you to boo me, it's just incredible. Whereas I don't think he's taken any sort of accountability for, number one, all of the legal issues off the field. He has never come out and properly taken accountability in a way that makes people feel like, okay,
19: this guy understands.
20: There's remorse. There's something that he feels like there's some level of contrition. I think that was number one. Mm-hmm. And I think that's what people were waiting for. That never happened. And now to see the play on the field, because Michelle, as you pointed out, for the Browns to go all in, and I keep bringing up the draft picks because that when you do not have top round draft picks, the depth of your team, what you're able to do, the flexibility, you are handcuffed for years and years after that. So the draft picks, the guaranteed money, for them to invest all of this, they invested all of this and kicked Baker Mayfield to the side because they thought they were getting a guy that could be rehabilitated on the field and close to that Houston Deshaun that we saw. Can I just tell you, though, Courtney, I know you and Michelle seem to think that it's a sort of a slam dunk as far as the easy option is to start Shador. Mm-hmm. I would not be surprised if Deshaun is still named the quarterback today. And because everything that I have been told throughout this training camp process, talking to people in Cleveland, is that Deshaun has looked better in it all off season. It is the games where you're sort of like, like this last one was incredibly bad. And for Todd Monken to say yesterday to reporters, you know, the emotions got the better of him. You know, this is a guy who's really worked his way back. You know, it would not surprise me, as somebody who has been dispatched to Cleveland year after year, it would not surprise me if Deshaun is the starter. And keep in mind, Courtney, and I'll throw it to you in a second, 3 of their first 5 games are on the road. After that, you can make a case that they're playing a lot of road games. He's playing in enemy territory anyway. Maybe being on the road will be good for him. And within those first 5 games, if he's not good at football, then you go to the kid Shador.
13: Yeah, they have Jacksonville and Tampa Bay to start the season, 2 division winners from a year ago. But that's probably an easier path for Deshaun Watson if you do start him at quarterback, because he's away from the Cleveland Browns fans. He won't get booed, or maybe not booed as much on the road, but... Can I just say one thing about the press conference? We're all talking about when he, you know, is fixing his earring, and it just seems so disingenuous the way that he's saying, like, how dare you boo me, more or less. Mm-hmm. The part where the follow-up,
21: he was asked a question about from a reporter about, do you regret coming here? He's like, I don't regret anything in my life at all. Yeah. Oof, of all people to utter that statement, that is about as tone deaf as it gets. And that's like, he's missed the big picture the entire time he's been in Cleveland, from the charges to how he should respond to that, to showing no remorse, to being, you know, publicly kind of aloof about the whole thing. And I talked to him on the field after the game in Chicago, and I asked him, did you do enough today? Have you done enough throughout training camp to win the QB1 job? And he said flat out, I don't know. Mm. And to me, if you're a competitor, if you're confident in yourself, if you believe that you are truly the best in a competition, you say, without a shadow of the doubt, I've given it my all. I have shown them that I am capable of being the quarterback, the starting quarterback for this franchise. I don't know doesn't exude confidence. And what you see is a lack of confidence out there from a player who's second-guessing everything. He had a pristine image in Houston before all of this was unearthed. People loved him. We remember the 30 for 30, the Warren Sapp, and there was the Sports SC featured, whichever one, about, you know, his family getting their first home, Deshaun growing up as a teenager, being one of the top draft picks in the 2017 class. And then the second all that went out the window, I think he thought internally he could fight all those things off. And it's coming to a head now in a way that it's affecting who he is on the field. But to Kimberly's point about, wouldn't be surprised if he ends up being named QB1 today, Todd Monken did tell you yesterday the press conference isn't going to factor in. Don't you think it's going to look, not suspicious, I think it would be the right decision to name Shedeur Sanders a starter at this point, but it's going to look like you're kowtowing to the public outrage, mm-hmm. the outcry, if they name him the backup. I would get it from that respect, but I don't think that you can put somebody who has that publicly waged a war on your fans by saying, it's disrespectful what you're doing to me. You can't put that guy out there. Like, we know what the right answer is. We know what the wrong answer is. I would not be surprised if they go with the wrong answer to try to save face here and say, we're doing it our own way. We're evaluating the entire body of work, which is probably not going to work out for them.
19: The Cleveland Browns stay with the wrong answer. They are the mm-hmm. wrong answer. Two more things on this quickly. One, you shouldn't let fan outrage or desire dictate the best football decision. However, from ownership on down, they already told you this was a swing and a miss. They already were ready to close that chapter. And then for some reason, they reopened it, which again is important for fans because they thought, hey, we're going to get on board with Shedeur. And they are your paying customer. And I think in this particular set of circumstances, given everything, the context around the situation, maybe they should factor it in a little. And one more thing, ladies, for Deshaun Watson to stand up there on that podium and say it's personal and then not address the reasons why it's personal was cowardly. If you want to go there and go after the fans and say it's personal, then be man enough to say why it is personal. And he did not do that.
21: And he never has.
19: And he never
20: and therein
19: has.
20: Lies the problem.
19: And therein lies the problem. Well, coming up next, the Cleveland Browns are in the news for another reason, because one of their former players could be headed back to college. We'll talk about that next. But first, I want to tell you about Lids. I'm thrilled to tell you about Lids, because if you're getting ready for football season, which we all are, you've got to check out what Lids has in store right now. 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
0: Hey, it's Golic. 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What chance do we give Seattle to defend their Super Bowl title? 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
0: 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Alongside Kimberly A. Martin and Courtney Cronin, I am Michelle Smallman. 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And ladies, we have history with the Cleveland Browns. They're just on their headlines. The Cleveland Browns,
1: they're just dominating the show this morning.
0: You know, for preseason football, the Cleveland Browns certainly gave us a lot to talk about.
2: They heard I was going to be here, and they were like, well,
0: the queen of the AFC North.
2: Let's give Kimberly something more to talk about.
0: Just quickly before we get into this Daquan Wright news, which is fascinating. As the resident queen of the AFC North, when the Cleveland Browns just make these headlines, are you like, should I just get a residence there? I know you're going to be there.
2: I literally posted on Instagram this photo of Beyonce. She does this face like that. And I literally, the caption was like, mentally preparing myself to be in Cleveland all season.
0: Yes.
2: And I said as a joke, somebody messaged me like, that's so disrespectful. How could you do that? Say that about Cleveland. I don't know why I just made it sound like Mickey Mouse.
0: I was going to say it was the mouse.
2: But I'm like, bro, it's nothing against Cleveland.

0: the Steelers week 18 and then beat the Steelers in wild card weekend to advance in the playoffs. So I've seen decent, very good playoff Browns football. Kevin's fancy coach of the year, and it's been downhill ever since.
1: Okay, well, they're in the headlines, not only because of the quarterback decision that is looming. Todd Monken expected to name his QB1 today. It'll be fascinating to see whether it's Deshaun Watson or Shedeur Sanders. But the Browns in the news for another reason, an historic reason, in fact. So Daquan Wright is a tight end. He played first at Virginia Tech, most recently at Ole Miss. He was drafted, or excuse me, he signed with the Philadelphia Eagles as an undrafted free agent after the draft. He was then claimed on waivers by the Browns on August 11th. So they're waiving him, and he has an agreement in place for the 2026 season to play for LSU if he clears waivers. Here's Todd Monken, Browns head coach, after the preseason game. This is post-game presser on Saturday addressing this situation.
2: I mean, I don't know what to say. I mean, you know, I wondered why Lane Kiffin reached out a week ago. Now I know. I mean, I didn't know. Now I know. I didn't call him back. Now I guess I should have.
1: Courtney, you're laughing. Your reaction to not only Todd Monken's comments there, but the fact that Daquan Wright, who was with an NFL team, could go back to play for LSU.
3: Every time you think college football has done something that is so unprecedented, it makes your head want to explode, then something else happens. Mm. We have pros in the portal. That was a text I got from somebody who works in college football as a GM last week when this whole thing popped off with the Louisiana lawsuit, which Daquan Wright was a part of, which was 30 athletes, 16 of them are football players that are represented by the same lawyer who got them a temporary restraining order that if they are released by their NFL team on cutdown day, August 30th or before then, they will be able to go back to college football, Daquan Wright being one of those players. And these are guys that were recording tackles, recording receptions, literally have NFL preseason stats to their name. They have played in pro games. It's not a regular season game, but they still played in the NFL. They will always have that moment. And now they can go back to college football. In what world do we live in where something doesn't go your way, you're like, I'm not going to make the roster, I don't really know if I'm feeling making the practice squad, let me go back and test one more year of eligibility out to see if I can get it with the whole 5 for 5 now is the ruling in college football. Let me see if I can go have one more year of college football and then get another crack at this. Like, this is so preposterous, me saying this right now, that I still almost don't believe it, but the fact that Daquan Wright, who played tight end at Ole Miss when Lane Kiffin was there, started his career somewhere else, but he ended his career at the time at Ole Miss. Now the fact that he could go follow Lane to LSU or go back to Ole Miss if he wants to, but it sounds like Lane was checking in with Todd Monken about this for a very, very pointed reason. This is just wild. And I know that there's only a select group of players that will be granted eligibility to do this. It's not like everybody who doesn't make a practice squad can go jump or make a 53 would go jump back to college football, but it's such a wild time where the whole Wild West thing in college football continues to get weirder because there's no jurisdiction and the organization in Indianapolis has absolutely no control over doing anything, even though they're the governing body of college athletics.
0: I'm over it. I'm over it. I am Pat Costello shouting at the clouds. I'm over college football. I'm so sorry.
1: The music.
0: I'm so sorry, but I can't eat the blueberries. I can't eat the arugula. I can't eat the kale. And now everything in life is just messed up. And now college football. Like, I don't understand it.
1: Are you wanting to eat the kale?
0: I love kale. Who doesn't?
1: You do. Okay.
0: Who doesn't like kale?
1: I mean, I only
0: like
1: eat it because it's good for you, not because it tastes good.
0: I haven't had
4: terrible.
0: I haven't had a girl lunch. I haven't had a Caesar salad and fries in forever, and I am getting a little testy
1: with a crispy
0: and now,
1: Diet Coke.
0: Oh, and yeah. Now between ew, Diet Coke. Anyway, and now between the Browns and this Daquan Wright situation, I thought Oregon head coach Dan Lanning said it best. It was sort of like, if you go to the pros, do not come back here. Like, you cannot come back here. And that was
1: you don't live here anymore.
0: That was the most basic logical thing. I just can't. I'm so sorry. I'm over it. And I just don't want to hear anything else about being able to play in preseason and then be able to go back to college. It's just ridiculous.
1: A couple things here. I'm with you. The thing that makes me so upset with the NCAA is they're so reactive. It's always when an issue pops up and then they have to react to it rather than them ever being proactive.

0: active about any of this stuff. We are in this mess. It's been called the Wild Wild West. I call it the Wild Wild Mess of college football because they didn't take steps to remedy the issues within the sport to begin with, which is how we ended up in this place where they're having to react to all of these different circumstances that are evolving. But also, I'm curious, Pat, how did you feel about Kmart just completely hijacking your segment and doing an excellent job?
1: We've got beef. We've got beef. So I don't even care what Pat thinks right now.
0: Whoa.
1: We've got beef.
2: What do we have beef over?
1: I don't know. You bugged me last week. Something, he was doing a lot of stuff that was just, he was rude, inconsiderate. What? The group chat, the text, you know, it's just a lot for somebody who doesn't believe in going outside on Tuesday nights or something and doesn't believe in love.
0: Pat, your response.
2: I believe in going out.
0: But not in love?
2: I believe in love. I love love. I support love more than you do, Michelle. You don't love love.
1: I love love.
0: No one loves love more than me.
2: I don't think that's true.
0: I love love.
3: I think that's a lie. I think you're over your skis.
2: Survey says false on that one.
0: Give me one piece of evidence.
2: Nuno and Cam would back me up.
0: One piece of evidence.
2: I don't think you want to get into this.
1: Not the group chat making.
0: I know exactly what they're referencing, and I support love, but sometimes it's a bit performative.
1: Ooh.
3: You can't
1: we hate performative
3: like
1: love.
0: I have a
3: feeling
0: it's in my best interest I had shared something with them in confidence.
3: Yeah, and now they're bringing it up. They're trying to dog you on your confidential remarks.
4: It's not confidential.
1: It's in Michelle's best interest.
0: A thousand guests, Madison Square Garden. I can't get to my train on a holiday weekend.
2: You hate love.
0: You've got players in the NFL saying, I don't even know them. Why was I invited? I don't even know these people. I thought it was a prank.
1: Stop. Listen.
0: For me saying,
1: I ain't in it.
0: What are we doing?
1: I ain't in this.
0: You're going to shut down
3: the
0: biggest city in America?
3: Who don't need anything. That would be my issue with the wedding.
0: That is such a great question. What do you get people if you're invited? What do you get Taylor and Travis if you're invited to that wedding? They just rented out Madison Square Garden. They're giving out Chanel bags and cars and a raffle to people they barely even know at this wedding. What is the gift that you get? You know, I'm an envelope and cash in an envelope type of girl. Can't do that with them. I can't slide them some cash in an envelope and say, you know, blessings on your marriage.
3: You got to give them, like, keys to your villa for a weekend if you have one. I don't. So I would be excluded from the wedding on the basis I didn't have the appropriate gift to give.
4: Michelle, I'm imagining you showing up to, you know, whoever's wedding you're talking about. We don't know. With an envelope of, like, $120 in cash. And she's like, thanks. This will go great with my private jet collection.
0: Yeah, she, like, wipes her emotional tears with her vows to her husband with my $120 in an envelope. It's a great
1: $120.
0: Point. What a great point.
1: I will say, even for regular people weddings, people, when giving money in envelopes, not always the most... They don't give enough. No, I think you'd be a good gift giver, but I've been to weddings and I've had a wedding and people didn't give.
0: The envelopes weren't full enough
1: they
0: for your liking?
1: They were not full enough.
3: Like, this doesn't even cover the salad that I just
0: Yeah, that's
3: you.
0: Right. You have to at least cover your plate.
1: You have.
0: And your plus one's plate if you're with them.
1: Yeah, that's
0: all I'm saying. Alongside Courtney Cronin and Kimberly Martin, I'm Michelle Smallman, and that's Wedding Etiquette here on Sportsman Life. 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Keep it here on ESPN Radio.
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13: With Chris Canty.
0: It is Upon Further Review. But now with Chris Canty, with Kimberly Ann Martin, Courtney Cronin, and myself. What is it with my name?
1: Bro.
0: I cannot say my own name.
1: You can throw out an opening pitch, but saying your first and last name, tricky. I don't know how we got here.
3: Talking's hard sometimes.
0: Especially early. Identifying myself. Michelle Smallman. And it's Upon Further Review, and it's brought to you by hands-free Skechers Slip-ins Aeroburst. High-performance running shoes that cut through the wind. Need to get me some of those because I got to get back in my running game. I haven't run since the marathon. I was traumatized by it. But, you know, weather's nice. It's turning a bit. Fall's coming. Maybe we'll get back out there with some Skechers. Speaking of getting back out there, quarterback J.J. McCarthy, Minnesota Vikings. We remember him. He was selected with the number 10 pick, 2024 draft. It's been not so great for him since then. He missed his rookie season because of a torn meniscus in his right knee, out for 7 games last season because of other injuries, a high right ankle sprain, and a concussion. He also had a hairline fracture in his right hand. They bring in Kyler Murray for a quarterback competition, and he was participating in a 13-3 preseason loss that the Vikings had to the Baltimore Ravens. He played 18 snaps over 4 series in the first quarter. Head coach KOC, Kevin O'Connell, was hoping to get him out there for at least one more possession. He struggled with his accuracy, ladies. He had 3 hits, 1 sack. He was banged up in this. They were hoping to get him out there for some more reps, but he was banged up again. Kmart, we'll start with you. Has J.J. McCarthy done enough in the preseason to be QB2 for the Vikings since Kyler Murray's QB1?
1: That's the sound of, I don't know. Has he done enough in preseason? I would say no. However, I feel like, should he be the backup? Yes. And hear me out. Because given the fact, you say he was a 10th overall pick.
0: Yes.
1: This is a guy that they thought could be the guy.
0: You move on from Sam Darnold because you are invested in this pick with J.J. McCarthy.
1: Future Super Bowl champion Sam Darnold, by the way.
0: That's my bad. I should put more respect on his name.
1: Come
0: Super
1: on
0: Bowl
1: now.
0: Champion Sam Darnold.
1: Fun fact about Sam Darnold, ladies. He was a full Jeopardy category when I did ESPN Jeopardy. Did I clean up that category? Yes, I did. Anyway.
0: That's our girl.
1: But I think he should be the backup only because if he is not, if you go to Carson Wentz, then to me, you're saying we just have no faith that he can be rehabilitated and thrown back out there at some point. I have not given up hope for nine. I have not given up hope. So if he's not the number two, I don't know what else he would be. What do you think, Courtney?
3: I think he's QB3. You cannot miss a wide open receiver 10 yards away when you're throwing a pass in a preseason game like he did with Miles Price this past weekend.
1: So are you done with him altogether? Like, are you...
3: Change of scenery. I'm, you know, with Anthony Richardson, with J.J. McCarthy, I know it feels like we give up on these guys too quickly.
1: Yeah.
3: But Minnesota's in a position where they have to win. So let's say Kyler Murray goes down or can't play for some length of time. Carson Wentz gives you the best shot to win games in his absence. We saw it in five games last year. He played good football at about four of them, even though not all of them were wins. J.J. McCarthy would be a liability right now. He looks tepid out there.
0: Mm-hmm.
3: He's airmailing passes. A lot of 80-20 balls that we saw in the game against the Ravens over the weekend, and he got hurt because he can't protect himself. This isn't about as slam dunk as it gets for me that Carson Wentz is your QB2.
0: You have accuracy concerns. You have durability concerns.
3: Same concerns from a year ago with him.
0: Yeah, I could see Carson Wentz being QB2 as well. However,
1: what do you do with JJ?
0: What do you do with him? That's- and our resident Super Bowl champion, Chris Canty, always, you know, he says this a lot, and I listen always when CC speaks, but especially to this. He says the only way you get better at football is by playing football.
1: Mm-hmm.
0: And obviously with Kyler Murray being QB1, it's not like he's going to be getting those reps anyway. But you're not going to know about him until you really put him in those situations. But if he's not showing you enough to have confidence to put him in those situations and you're trying to have a bounce back season, are you going to put yourself in that position? They're in a bit of a conundrum when it comes to QB2.
1: For sure.
0: And I could see it being Carson Wentz. Another quarterback battle that we've been paying attention to is what's happening, quarterback battle, air quotes, in Atlanta between Tua Tagovailoa and Michael Penix Jr. Michael Penix Jr., of course, coming back from injury, but he's been cleared to practice fully. That's what Kevin Stefanski, their new head coach, said after the Falcons' 34-6 preseason win over the Falcons. He's going to do 11-on-11 team periods for the first time since he had that ACL surgery back in November. Courtney, we will start with you. Can Michael Penix Jr. do enough now that he's cleared to play to win the starting QB1 job with the Atlanta Falcons?
3: There's only 2 weeks of camp left. Not even. Because next week is after roster cutdown, so that's when you have the 53. I don't know if he can get up to football shape enough in that amount of time to win it before the season starts. And I don't know if you'd want him to be in there before the season starts, just knowing that Tua's had all of these reps, some good, some not so good. We've seen it in preseason games. He's their, like, placeholder for now, Kimberly. So I think Michael Penix can eventually be QB1 again, right, but not in the short term.
1: I mean, the guy just got cleared. Mm-hmm. Just got cleared, like, yesterday.
0: Literally.
1: So the thought that he'd be in a position to do that, to be the starter week 1, no. But I could see the season finishing with him, for sure.
0: To emphasize your point, not only did he just get cleared, this is not his first rodeo when it comes to ACL surgeries. No. He's had 3 ACL surgeries. He tore it twice in college. So if I'm the Atlanta Falcons, even if we are hoping that he's eventually the guy, I am not going to push it. I'm going to be very judicious about when I put him out there so that we know he's 100% healthy and ready to go.
1: If Evan was here, he'd say judicious. Is that the word of the day?
0: It is not the word of the day, but let me tell you. 2 weeks off, been banking some good words. So, Evan, I hope you're enjoying your vacation. I'm sure you're watching right now because you can't turn it off. I'm coming for you when you come back. We're on Sportsmanlike.
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28: Are you guys Little Big League or Rookie of the Year? Which movie do you like better?
0: Rookie of the Year.
29: Little Big League.
28: Wow, Sophie.
0: Well, actually, can I take option C? It's The Sandlot.
30: You can't take option C, Smalls.
28: There's no option C. There's two options.
29: The Sandlot's going to win every single time.
28: These two are always compared.
0: Everyone chill. Relax.
31: Why did you get so upset, Nuno?
28: No, I agree with Nuno. There are two soft drinks that are always compared to each other. If I do the, would you take this one or that one? You can't take a third.
31: I'm a root beer guy.
0: Okay, well, then it's Rookie of the Year.
31: Give me Angels in the Outfield.
28: No, that's not it.
0: You can't do it. Tequila. a song in the major motion picture, The Sandlot, which is obviously the best coming-of-age baseball film of all time, perhaps the best baseball film of all time. I don't know why Evan is so particular when it comes to this or that. If you're not giving me sufficient options, I'm going to go off the board.
3: What was the question?
0: The question was, what's the better movie, baseball movie, Angels in the Outfield or Rookie of the Year? And in my mind, I'm like, why are we even debating those two films when there's a clear and obvious number one?
2: It was Rookie of the Year and Little Big League.
0: Okay, there we go. Sarah wasn't even listening to him.
3: That was the menu he gave you, though? No, the natural... It no is, major
4: it's
3: league.
4: Evan, it's Evan Cohen.
0: He watches a lot of movies.
2: Children's movies.
5: Yeah, he wasn't naming every baseball movie. He was just naming two movies that are compared to each other, and Michelle tried to pick a third option, which made him and His Nuno very upset. Yeah.
3: You know, Michelle, keep doing you. Keep being adversarial. Keep challenging the system, because you think it's totally appropriate to present your own option that you like better.
0: Thank you.
1: Can I just point out who was challenging the system during our commercial break?
0: We need to bring this to the air. Hold on, it's unsportsmanlike alongside Kimberly A. Martin and Courtney Cronin.
1: I'm
0: Michelle Smallman.
1: I'm
0: glad we're going to address this because we are a show 24/7, 365.
1: Yeah,
0: we may only be on the air from 6 to 10 a.m. Eastern time, but I learned while I was on vacation that they're recording us during the breaks, so that we are always on. Yeah. Rob Lorenzo, our social media guru, is always putting behind the scenes stuff out on social media. So we bring everything to the
1: such
0: air.
1: A demon.
0: We are always a show. 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Is what was happening during the commercial break.
1: Wow. Kmart,
0: go ahead.
1: Bang, bang, bang. Courtney Cronin. I don't know what was happening in your apartment.
3: Oh, I was putting some plates away. Sorry.
1: Holy crap.
0: I was like, are we in a professional grade kitchen with all the clanging of the pots and pans?
1: I was like, hey, Martha Stewart, put down the pots and pans. Stop making the casserole.
3: Can I explain? So I always do my dishwasher at nighttime.
0: Dishwasher must be nice.
3: Sorry. I also live in Chicago. I don't live in New York, Michelle. Like, if I was in New York,
1: I have a dishwasher. Whoa. I got a dishwasher. Michelle doesn't.
3: Okay. So Michelle, you're just on your own here. Well, it's called putting your kitchen to bed every night. So I always do that.
0: Putting your kitchen to bed.
3: Yeah. Wipe down the surfaces, wipe down everything, put the dishwasher on.
0: There's a name for that?
3: And yeah, that's the term I use, put the kitchen to bed.
1: Oh, that's what you
3: do. So then you wake up the next morning and it's fresh. Well, I pulled the dishes out this morning to get them to let the water, excess water, fall off. And I was like, oh, perfect time to do this is the long break we have at before the top of the hour. And then I realized, I'm like, ooh, it's probably really loud. It should be a little quieter. And then I realized I probably wasn't as quiet as I should have been. So thinking that there's plates falling around you, but everything was put away nicely.
0: Yeah, I was like, are we in a Greek restaurant? Like, opa? Are we dropping plates out there? What's happening?
1: Is, I guess, dishwasher. But... Did we just hear Courtney say that she was letting the excess water drain off the dish? See?
0: I don't trust
1: dishwashers. I trust myself.
0: I don't.
3: Kimberly, you have a dishwasher, but you don't use it.
1: Yeah, every place I've lived has had a dishwasher.
0: That feels like a personal attack towards me.
3: So what's the point of having a dishwasher if you don't use it?
1: I didn't build the apartment, Courtney. I didn't build the condos. I just lived there. I came with it, but I trust my two hands and my little elbow grease there.
0: Do you wear gloves?
3: Kimberly, if you say no to this.
1: But no.
3: You have nails. You do a great job always looking pristine with your nails.
0: Neutral nails, too.
1: Oh, yeah.
3: How did you not protect your hands?
1: I don't know. Years of practice washing.
3: Girl.
1: Yeah.
3: You're better than me, because I put the gloves on to put the dishes from the sink into the dishwasher.
0: Do you?
3: I don't want to mess up my nails. You spend a lot of money getting them done every week.
0: Expensive.
3: Every other week.
0: Okay, one more thing about the gloves.
1: Yes.
0: Is there a grosser sound and feeling on Earth other than
1: peeling
0: the gloves off and there's the water and it's like a plop off?
1: The plop.
0: It makes me gag every time. I'm like, well.
1: What is it like?
0: Oh,
1: got it.
0: I absolutely hate it. Okay, so we learned a phrase here, putting the kitchen to bed.
1: Courtney Cronin phrase, though.
0: Well, I love that because I also like to have a clean space.
1: Yes,
0: I
1: that's
0: love
1: what you
0: to,
1: do. Yeah,
0: to tidy
1: day.
0: Up at night so then you don't have to do it. You know, there's something to be said about waking up to a clean household, right? Mm-hmm. So Courtney puts the kitchen to bed. Well, we had some instances in Major League Baseball last night where two teams put their opposition to bed.
1: Ooh.
0: Unfortunately, the first was the Philadelphia Phillies and Kyle Schwarber against my St. Louis Cardinals. It was the bottom of the ninth. They put together a rally. They were down by 4 runs in the home half of the ninth. The Phillies battle back. Schwarber gets it to, I believe, a 2-2 count. And the score was tied. He steps to the plate. Here's what happened.
4: Swing and a fly ball. Center field. Going back is Church. Back toward the wall. It is over! Off the batter's eye. Out to Aspen Alley. Kyle Schwarber has just completed an improbable comeback. A two-run game-winning home run. The Phillies down 4-0. They win it 6-4. It's the first walk-off home run in more than 3 years.
0: You heard on the call there, the first walk-off homer in more than 3 years. The last time the Phillies walked it off was Schwarber, July 9th, 2023, against the Dodgers. It has been a minute for the Phillies, and that was an incredible comeback by them, unfortunately, against my St. Louis Cardinals. 459 feet. It was an absolute bomb. You guys, there are sometimes players who are like your team's killer. Like we always say, there's Cardinals killers or thing. Kyle Schwarber has been a thorn in my side his entire career. Of course, an amazing, illustrious career with the Chicago Cubs. I naturally had to hate him then. Then with the Phillies, he's been a menace to me in the National League since then. But I will say this. There's few players in baseball that are more fun to watch than Kyle Schwarber because he has moments like that. That was an unbelievable walk-off by Schwarber.
1: That is so big of you.
0: Thank you, I know.
1: Isn't that big of her, Courtney, to just say he's akin to, he's like your Reggie Miller. Like
0: you hate him,
3: but hate him. Greatness. Hate him.
0: You wish you had him.
1: No, I don't.
0: See, no, I wish we had a Kyle Schwarber.
3: I mean, this Phillies team has been on a run the last, like, 3 weeks.
0: They won, nine straight?
3: Nine straight wins. There were six straight runs in the ninth inning there on the comeback, and then the two-run homer from Schwarber. And that stat that you read about this being the first walk-off since 2023 in a summer that's been defined by walk-off home runs, feels like. I mean, hell, here in Chicago, PCA had the leadoff and the walk-off the other day. To see that the Phillies had not had one all season, that is wild.
0: Haven't had one in a couple years, which is crazy. And we go next to Chicago because we're going to determine what was the better walk-off. A team that has certainly had a lot of walk-off success this year is the Chicago White Sox. They've had 11 walk-off victories this season. Tristan Peters has had 3 walk-off hits so far this season. He had another one yesterday versus the Mets. Here's what it looked and sounded like.
7: 3 balls and a strike. Tristan Peters smokes this one to center field. It is Ewing backing up at the wall. It is gone! Tristan Peters walks it off in the ninth. What a moment for Tristan Peters.
0: The White Sox with a 2-1 victory over the miserable New York Mets, Evan Cohen's team. So, ladies, I present both to you. Courtney, we'll start with yours. The better walk-off yesterday, Tristan Peters and the Chicago White Sox or Kyle Schwarber with the Philadelphia Phillies?
3: I think I'm partial to Tristan Peters because of the story. Guy was playing for the Savannah Bananas a couple of years ago. He had his walk-off homer yesterday with the banana bat. It's such a cool career arc. But Kyle Schwarber's moment was bigger because of the stakes, because of the comeback, and because of what it meant to have 9 straight wins for this Phillies team. So I will give it to Kyle Schwarber.
1: I'm with Courtney there, but have you guys seen the Savannah Bananas?
0: Not live.
3: Not in St. Louis.
1: I know.
0: They brought out all the heavy hitters. David Freese, Matt Adams, David Eckstein. They packed Busch Stadium. They've done it before. They pack everywhere they go.
1: Yeah.
0: My people in St. Louis were like, you have got to see them live. It's the most fun.
1: We got to do that.
0: Girls trip, road trip.
3: Are they in New York at all?
0: Let's find out. Stand by.
3: Love it. They were really, to Kimberly's point, like they were here, I think last year, and it was 3 straight nights, and it sold out every single game.
1: Yeah.
0: We're
3: would love to go.
0: Looking at Foxborough.
3: Not too far from
0: Friday, August 28th. Just a hop, skip, and a jump away from New York City.
1: Well, you know there's no place I'd rather be than Foxborough.
3: Yeah, Cleveland. That's where you'd rather
1: be. That's cute, Courtney. It's too soon. Please don't joke about that. Thank you. Foxborough. Okay.
0: I mean, that's the closest, I believe, that we're going to get to the Bananas. But I'm so down to go.
1: We should. All right. Put that. Hey.
0: Jesse Cole, friend of the show.
1: Put that on the list of things for us to do.
0: What else is on the list?
1: I don't know. That's the first thing.
8: There's a list now. It's the first list.
1: There's a list.
0: As the show goes on, we will add to the list. You know what's been on my list for a long time? To go to the bank. I want to see a Phillies game in Philly at Citizens Bank Field, Citizens Bank Park. And I'm going to give Kyle Schwarber the edge here as far as walk-offs, even though it was against my Cardinals, because I am a mature person.
1: So big.
0: I'm unbiased here in this moment. But the way that the Phillies came back, they battled from a four-run deficit. And just the fact that Kyle Schwarber was like laughing when he was in that moment anyway, because of the unlikely nature of him even being in the position to walk it off. And then he hits an absolute bomb to end the game. Pretty impressive. Pat, how are you feeling about the Phillies? What was the wager that you had? If the Phillies don't win the World Series, you're going to skydive? That's the
9: wager? That was last year. That was to shave my head.
10: No, that was the Eagles. If the Eagles don't win the Super Bowl, right?
0: You're going to skydive if the Eagles don't win the Super Bowl.
9: Well, maybe.
0: Oh, now we're backtracking.
1: Well. Don't chicken out.
0: So this tells me you're not confident in the Eagles.
5: He's not allowed to, all right? You want him to say it out loud? He's not allowed to.
0: Oh, my bad. He's not allowed to, people.
5: Stop trying to get Pat in trouble.
0: Why? All he does is call me out and try to get me
1: in
0: trouble.
1: That is true. That is
9: you true. Asked me. You were like, prove when I said I don't love love.
1: And he had that
0: one
1: ready.
5: He wanted to see.
1: Ready.
0: I had what was just a question or an observation, and it had nothing to do with love.
1: Love, love.
0: I love love.
1: I am in love with the idea of love, which doesn't sound healthy, but I love love.
0: The idea of love?
3: The concept. She likes to philosophize about love.
1: There's nothing better than just
3: word of the day.
0: Let me tell you, you know where a lot of people are loved up? Italy. People making out all over Italy.
1: Yeah.
0: Which I understand, very romantic setting. But everywhere you go.
1: Did I just hit an ew? Did I just hear an ew?
0: Who doesn't love love?
1: Pat.
0: Pat Costello.
1: Apparently.
9: Dude, I don't want to see people making out anywhere. I don't care who it is, where it is.
0: What do you have against making out?
9: It's gross. In public? Get a room.
0: It's gross?
9: I don't want to see people. I don't want to be like, wow, look at this beautiful architecture and those two people making out in front of it. Like, what are we doing?
3: This sounds like somebody who wants to be making out in front of the beautiful architecture but doesn't have somebody to do that with at the current moment.
9: I think it's weird that people do that in public.
5: Pat, if you were making out in front of architecture, I'd be happy for you.
0: I'd be thrilled for you, Pat.
9: Thanks, yes.
0: Look at this old church. Want to make out? Right.
9: Yeah, right. No,
3: yeah, we'd have Rob capture the moment and then put it on social media.
9: Why would Rob be there?
1: Why am I in it?
5: Rob's making out, too.
0: Rob's there making out, too. Everybody's just making out. I will say this, Pat. I hope one day you're so in love that you want to make out in front of gorgeous architecture.
1: Oh, my gosh.
0: I do love love.
1: I hope I'm still alive for that day. When that day
9: oh
1: comes,
9: my God.
1: I hope I'm still breathing.
9: How far in the future is this?
1: Honestly?
0: Not with an attitude like that, Pat.
1: I don't know, kid.
5: Yeah, you said you're never going to do that because you hate when other people do it, so Kimberly's going to be waiting for a long time.
0: Clearly.
5: Get to Italy and start making out, Pat. Come on.
0: Yeah, just start making out.
5: Hurry up.
3: The hill he's going to die on. It'll be 98 years old. Or 98 years young.
0: Like the Titanic. He's going to be like the Titanic woman. Like, it's been 87 years since I left straight out.
3: I got to do it now. I might not have much time left.
0: Okay, well, coming up next, alongside Courtney Cronin, Kimberly A. Martin, and Pat Costello, who hates love in Vegas East, are we in love with the Tennessee Titans? We go 2 days with them next here on Unsportsmanlike, presented by Progressive Insurance.

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14: This is Teron Davenport covering the Titans, bringing you the biggest story heading into the regular season, and that is easily the relationship between offensive coordinator Brian Daboll and quarterback Cam Ward. We all know the success that Daboll has had in the past, specifically with Josh Allen. The Titans are looking to roll that into year two for Cam Ward, and they're focusing on three specific things: red zone, 2 minute, and third down. Situational football is the area they feel Ward is able to grow the most, so that's why it's been an area for improvement and focus throughout training camp, and they're looking to have him make a different impact on the Titans, picking up from the strong finish that he had in 2025.
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15: Time to go Two-A-Days here on ESPN Radio with the Tennessee Titans. It is on Sportsmanlike alongside Courtney Cronin, Kimberly A. Martin. I'm Michelle Smallman. And ladies, we are always looking for that worst to first team in the NFL. We see it every season where there's a team that finishes in the basement of their division that bounces to the top of their division the next year. People are wondering, could it be the Tennessee Titans? They underwent a lot of changes, particularly the coaching staff. Rob Saleh comes in as the head coach. He was the 49ers DC last season after a tumultuous tenure as the head coach of the New York Jets, if we want to describe it that way. Another guy who had an up and down tenure as a head coach in New York, Brian Daboll, the new offensive coordinator for the Titans. He's had a lot of success, obviously bringing out the best of quarterbacks. He did it with Jackson Dart for a spell with the Giants. And of course, more notably with Josh Allen. People are hoping that he can extract the best out of Cam Ward, who is in season two. And Gus Bradley comes in as the defensive coordinator. They added a lot of pieces on that defensive side of the ball. But clearly, when it comes to the Titans, we are all focused on Cam Ward and what he is going to look like this season. The Titans went 3-14 last year. They were the last in the AFC South, and our ESPN analytics have them positioned with a 12% chance to make the playoffs, a 6% chance to win the division, and a 0.5% chance to win the Super Bowl. Kmart, when you look at this version of the Tennessee Titans, specifically with Cam Ward, do you think he has what it takes to make that year two leap?
4: I think he has what it takes, but what I am fascinated by is the fact that what number was he drafted at?
15: Number one overall.
4: Exactly. And we have spent the general public, not just us, but spent so much time talking about the Shedeur Sanders of it all and other backup quarterbacks that I think Cam Ward and the Titans have flown under the radar. We criticize the Browns for being a dumpster fire. The Tennessee Titans, dumpster fire as well. In terms of how it's run, the amount of head coaches and GMs they've run through, when they've chosen to get rid of those head coaches and GMs. So I am optimistic about Brian Daboll and Robert Saleh and Cam Ward. However, Cam Ward, I think more attention needs to be paid to his development and to this organization, because I don't know if it's because they're in Nashville, they fly under the radar, mm-hmm. maybe that's it. But when I watch Cam Ward, I'm waiting to see the flashes that you see from other people, and we have, but I want to see more of them. I think in that preseason game, we saw a lot of short passes, like dump-offs, like the downfield throws, a lot of inaccuracies when he throws downfield. I'm waiting for the Cam Ward magic, and I just think him having to learn another new system impedes that development. But yeah, I think we don't spend enough time talking about the Titans. They have all the pieces, like you said, Michelle. They've gone out to revamp this roster, mm-hmm. put a lot of pieces around him. Now it's on the coaching staff and Cam Ward to get it done.
11: I'm really excited to see what he looks like now, having a true number one, a guy that you're going to be effectively on the same timeline to grow with, and that's Carnell Tate. Mm-hmm. So you have a top five receiver, somebody that they invested in because they believe in you, and they want to give you the best chance to succeed. Now, when we talk about worst to first, the expectations that are there means you have to have a size, not even sizable, seismic jump to make that happen. I don't think we need to see Cam Ward win a playoff game this year. Let's just throw it out there. It's like one playoff game. You're already in a division that's tough with two teams ahead of you, with Jacksonville having won the division last year, and then the Houston Texans are a really, really strong team. I think they're going to be even better this year. I don't think we need to see that from Cam Ward to know he's on the right track. I think you need to see the consistent playmaking that we saw from him at Miami that turned him into the number one overall pick. Where's that going to show up? And what opportunities will you have for that to show up? That's when you rely on a play caller who's done this before, taking Josh Allen from the early part of his career, 2018 and onward, and turning him into a quarterback that is constantly in the mix as this is the best one in the NFL. I think that same thing can happen for Cam Ward, but it's not going to be a one-year process, which is okay. Like, that doesn't mean that it's going to be all bad this year. There's going to be lumps because this is still a team that is young and it's got a young leader. How's Cam Ward going to look leadership wise mm-hmm. taking this team after going through so many ups and downs, his head coach getting fired? They did the one thing you're not supposed to do that can always hurt the trajectory of a young quarterback by giving him unstable bearings from pretty much the onset of his career. Now that you can turn that around and you start giving him concrete things to build, like concrete building blocks to start stacking, I think he'll be in a far better situation to show the talent that made him the number one overall pick and have that actually show up in games, which we didn't see enough of last year.
15: I like where you're going, Courtney. It's like, let's define what success looks like for them.
11: And it doesn't have to be, like, it's just so unrealistic, the whole worst to first thing. I get that it's happened before, but don't we want staying power here? Don't we want sustainability with Cam Ward? I do. I want to see him in this league a long time. He was fun as hell to watch in college. I'd love to see that translate to the NFL, but knowing that it's going to take a lot of steps to get there.
15: I'm a big Cam Ward believer. I loved him coming out of college. I love his story. I love that he bounced around and was able to acclimate and find success at every stop. I think he's got the mental makeup. And I like that he is not afraid to tell it like it is. My favorite quote from last season was this from Cam Ward. Do we have it, guys? Oh, I did the talk back. And said, can we get the quote? I don't know if you heard me or not, but I wanted.
4: We was ass? Is that what he said?
15: If we're keeping it a buck, we're ass. So to me, your measure of success is don't be ass this year. Don't be bad. I mean, Cam Ward in year one, it wasn't good. And obviously, success looks different for every quarterback in their rookie season. But I don't think we focus enough on the numbers and what they looked like. He was last in total QBR last year. He ranked 33rd among 20 qualified quarterbacks last season. He was also last in yards per attempt. He was sacked 55 times, which was tied for the most in the NFL. And he had 8 passing touchdowns, 1 interception in the last 5 games of the season. So he weathered that storm and things were pointing up a bit towards the end of the year. And I just really like these bald baddies that came in with the coaching staff. It was obviously like a big joke online when they put out the photo of all of them and they're all, you know, look copy paste to each other with the same hairstyle or lack thereof. But I do love that you have guys who are coming in and they're hungry for a second chance. Rob Saleh, how much of what happened in New York was his fault? He obviously took a lot of the blame for it because you're the head coach and that's what happens. But it was it's the Jets. Who has success with the Jets? It was bad. We got those reports coming out of New York about things that were outside of his control with ownership's family coming into the locker room, dictating things in a certain way. I'm really interested to see what his leadership style looks like in Tennessee. And Brian Daboll, we know, has a track record of bringing out the best in quarterbacks. And so I'm really, really excited to see what it's going to look like between Brian Daboll and Cam Ward. Well,
16: Should Pat get a job with the Titans?
15: Why? Because he's bald?
16: He's a bald baddie.
11: But he's not fully bald yet, right?
15: He's
16: pretty bald.
4: He's got a commit.
11: I think, you need to be like cue ball bald. Mm-hmm. Like Brian Daboll has
15: like Mr. Clean
11: shine on that thing. Same with Robert Saleh.
17: I mean, I just haven't shaved my head in a couple
16: days. Yeah, when Pat shaves his head, he is bald.
15: I am seeing some, when you lean forward to speak into the microphone, I do see a reflection there. So I think you're qualified.
16: He's shiny.
17: Yeah, it's shiny.
15: Yeah, I think you're qualified to be on the Titans coaching
16: staff. He's a bald baddie.
17: I don't want to be on their staff. I'm good.
15: Because you're just having so much fun with us?
17: Yeah, I mean, they're going to win like 2 games, so.
16: How many are we going to win?
11: Let's not be disrespectful now.
15: Gonna 3 games. Season. Well, maybe we'll win in fantasy football because the marathon kicks off tonight, 7 p.m. Eastern, with a 4-hour edition of the Fantasy Focus Countdown on ESPN and ESPN2. 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
15: 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Courtney Cronin, of course, covers the NFL, Chicago Bears. Kimberly Ann Martin, the queen of the AFC North, amongst other things. And Dan Graziano, our ESPN NFL insider, joining us in the studio. What's up, Graz?
0: Must be football season.
15: It must be football season.
4: Love the excitement that you just showed there.
0: It's getting close.
15: It must be football season because we're debating who's going to be the Browns quarterback, which feels like an evergreen topic. In your opinion, who's it going to be, Shador Sanders or Deshaun Watson?
0: It should be Shador. I don't know why Deshaun's still on the team, but he is. So maybe they start him to try and get something out of that contract at the end. The fact of the matter is this is a sad situation. Like they don't have a good option. The quarterback, if the Browns are any good this year and competitive this year, it will probably be because of the group around the quarterback as opposed to the quarterback himself. You could certainly see multiple different guys starting at some point this year for them, which wouldn't be anything new. Mm-hmm. And, Deshaun's performance in the press conference over the weekend really kind of really brought everything home in terms of just sort of how quarterbackless they actually are. Sorry. I mean, if Browns fans are listening, I'm not telling them anything they don't know.
15: I think based on their response to Deshaun Watson, they're unfortunately all too aware of their situation at the quarterback position.
0: Yeah. But I mean, like, if you start Deshaun, like, what are you telling your fans? Like, we don't care what you think or what you want. That to me is like...
15: You're paying customers.
0: Yeah. Well,
4: here's where I will push back a little bit.
0: Yeah,
4: because
0: please.
4: From... We were talking... Michelle made the point earlier that, you know, you shouldn't always factor in fan approval in, like, football decisions. I think the Browns already showed you just by giving up the multiple first-round picks and the 230 guaranteed... Mm-hmm. They weren't factoring in how the fan base would feel. So now that he's here, I don't know if that's going to be the determining factor.
0: Yeah.
4: I guess regarding the Browns, you know, Deshaun talked about the booze. You know, Dan, three of their first five games are on the road.
0: Yeah, that's
4: true.
0: That
4: might actually be easier.
0: Does he not get booed on the road?
4: I think he'd be booed a little less.
0: Yeah, maybe. I don't know. A lot of this is the part that sticks out is when he said, well, it's not performance related. Like, that's very obtuse. Obviously, part of it is performance related. If he had played well for the last 4 years at quarterback for the Browns, I don't think the reception.

0: Factor in. Sorry, Courtney.
1: No, no, you're good, because it makes a lot of sense, even though it's this nonsensical situation where he's even on the roster at this point. But this has been a quarterback battle between Shedeur Sanders and Deshaun Watson. Lost in all of this is Dylan Gabriel, who's a third-round pick. Is he just not factored into their plans anymore? What's going on with him that he's seemingly fallen through the cracks here?
0: Yeah, I think when they drafted Dylan Gabriel, they were probably thinking, you know, his third round, they're probably thinking, you know, this guy most likely a backup quarterback at some point. Maybe if there's something, if something clicks, maybe he can be a starter. So I think they probably look at him as a useful piece. But at no point during this offseason, since Todd Monken got there, has he indicated that it was more than a two-way competition. So they must not be seeing anything out of Dylan Gabriel that puts him in the same category as these other two guys.
2: They haven't even met. Dylan Gabriel doesn't even get mentioned.
0: Right.
1: No.
0: You hear more about Talen Green,
1: yeah,
0: who's this year's late-round draft pick.
1: That's
0: so,
1: a good point.
0: Yeah.
1: We're speaking with Dan Graziano, our ESPN NFL reporter here on Unsportsmanlike. And another quarterback situation that we've been monitoring is, of course, in Minnesota.
0: Mm-hmm.
1: We know Kyler Murray is going to be QB1, but J.J. McCarthy, we're wondering if he's going to be QB2. The questions around J.J. and his tenure with the Minnesota Vikings when he's played and when he's not played have been about durability and accuracy.
0: Mm-hmm.
1: Both those things on display again during the preseason. What do you think, Dan? Will we see J.J. McCarthy be QB2 for Minnesota?
0: I would think at this point, it's more likely, if something were to happen to Kyler, that Carson Wentz would be the first one in, because it seems like J.J. McCarthy hasn't advanced to the point that they want him to. I mean, if he had, then maybe there would have been a closer competition in terms of who the starter was going to be. But you're still seeing the throws where everything's a fastball, and it's, you know, like, it just, it doesn't seem to be clicking with him in terms of what they have asked him to work on. They said all the right things through the offseason, but now that he's on television doing a lot of the same stuff he did last year, it sort of rings hollow. Whether he just was doing it in practice, but it doesn't translate when it's a game, or whether, you know, they were exaggerating his improvements. But yeah, at this point, you know that Carson Wentz can operate the offense. You saw him do it last year before he got hurt. They're trying to win. Like, they're not trying to develop a quarterback here. Like, that's not priority number one for that organization. So Carson Wentz would probably at this point give you a better chance, and I think there's a very real chance that's how the depth chart shakes out at the start of the season.
2: So, Dan, what do you do with J.J. McCarthy?
0: Well, I think you hold on to him and just kind of keep plugging away, right? Because, you know, we're into year three now.
2: Mm-hmm.
0: Probably 75% of the contract is paid. You know, you have to decide on fifth-year option next May, but it seems like that would be
2: right. Surprising
0: if they did that at this point. So your remaining commitment to the guy is not such that, oh, we have to unload this. So you did pick him 10th. You traded up to get him. If you think there's anything there that can be salvaged, you keep him around and you try and salvage it, while at the same time kind of monitoring how he handles the disappointment. Obviously, of not winning the starting job, which they say he's handled fine. But then if you tell him he's not even number two,
2: yep,
0: and he's not maybe active on get, you know what I mean? Like, he's emergency third quarterback. How does he deal with that? So, yeah, they're in an interesting position with J.J. McCarthy, because it does not seem like he's advanced to the point that they hoped he would by now. And I'm just talking about within, you know, the structure of this season.
2: Mm-hmm.
1: Graz, last one for me for you. The wild world of college football and now intertwining the NFL in it. We find out that Daquan Wright will be the first player to leave an NFL team. The Browns are going to waive him. And he has an agreement in place, according to Shefty, to go back to, I want to say go back to LSU. He played for Lane Kiffin at Ole Miss, but he's going to join LSU. I know that this has got a lot of tentacles to it. Is there an NFL response coming? Because this feels like something that the NFLPA has been eerily quiet on. What do you think happens here from the NFL side of things about players who are on their roster in training camp, potentially bolting to go back to college to then try to get back to the NFL in the future?
0: It's certainly the kind of thing that they're going to have to discuss, because it does open up a lot of potential doors. Like, do you have to start drafting with this in mind? You know, you're going to take a guy in the fourth round. Do we have to worry about him leaving during training camp or during the offseason after we sign him? Or do we have to worry about him not signing with us if he doesn't like the situation? So those kinds of things are all going to have to get discussed. Obviously, you know, this is fairly far-fetched to imagine, but the NCAA should probably try and get their arms around this, but obviously we're through the looking glass on that.
1: No doubt.
0: But in terms of the NFL and how it impacts it,

0: There's no question that coaches and GMs and owners, and executives at the league office are paying attention to this and are thinking about a slippery slope and what to potentially do about it. So, yeah, it is new. It is fascinating. It is not something I think a lot of people saw coming, but it is something the NFL is going to have to figure out if there's something they need to do about it.
1: Great stuff, as always, from Dan Graziano. Graz, thanks so much.
0: I
1: know
0: my
1: we
0: pleasure.
1: Have to release you to go to SportsCenter.
0: Okay, I'll go. Thank you.
1: Well, coming up next, it's I'm Over It with Pat Costello. Keep it here on Unsportsmanlike.
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4: I'm over it. With Pat the producer.
5: Homemade loaf of sourdough. Bought the loaf, made some toast. Terrible. Don't. What? My mom. She said that her favorite segment on the show is the most unsportsmanlike moments of the day. What about this one? Nuno's still angry at me that I'm anti-American. Nuno, did you watch?
6: I did. I watched some of it. You and your boy Bryce Harper, you know, they're like, yeah, well, it's not the Olympics. Yeah, Bryce, maybe you should show up. Yeah.
7: Ugh. I'm over it. I'm sick and tired and over it.
5: Get a life.
8: It is time for I'm Over It here on Unsportsmanlike on ESPN Radio alongside Courtney Cronin, Kimberly A. Martin. I'm Michelle Smallman. I haven't heard an I'm Over It in 2 weeks.
9: Lucky you.
10: You got a teaser this morning when Kimberly gave you that at 6:30.
8: That's right. We had an I'm Over It from Kmart earlier, but now it's time for Pat Costello. Pat, what do you got for us?
5: Well, we talked quite a bit about your first pitch and the fact that you kind of didn't show us the video of it for about a month, it seemed like, for forever.
8: God forbid a girl take a vacation.
5: Well, release the tapes. Well, luckily today you did finally put the video out. And I have to say, Michelle, I'm genuinely impressed. I was ready to sit there and hate on it. I thought the fact that you crow hopped from the mound was insane from the close up video. But it was a pretty good first pitch. It certainly wasn't a bad first pitch. So I have to take it all back.
8: So what are you
5: formally
8: over?
5: I have to formally apologize to Michelle Smallman for all of the slander, for all of the negativity I've given her about the first pitch.
8: Thank you so much. Thank you, everyone. Courtney, Kmart, I know you guys always believed in
9: 1,000%.
8: Me. You told me that many times, including the morning of the pitch. Kmart, mm-hmm. I appreciate that. Pat, this is so big of you, and I appreciate that. Like, I don't think you understand how much that means to me, because I fully anticipated that even though I made it to the plate from the mound,
9: yes, you did,
8: that you would have an issue with the fact that it was a bit outside, and that you would, of course, have an issue with my mechanism, with
5: You would have hit a right-handed batter for sure. Like, there'd be a runner on first base, but...
9: Okay, don't ruin the moment, please.
10: She didn't bounce it. That's the number one thing. She didn't dirt the ball.
8: That's exactly right,
10: Courtney. That was her goal.
8: Because I had asked, what is success? What does it look like with this pitch for us to deem it a success? And all Canty said was, you can't bounce it. Because that's what I did the first time.
9: Did you bounce it?
8: I did not bounce
9: it. Thank you.
8: We got it right to friend of the show, John Jay. So I appreciate, Pat, you walking back your haterism on me.
5: Yep, I'm just waiting for Cam and Nuno to do the same.
8: Go ahead, guys. Now's your moment.
11: We didn't hate.
5: Yeah, you hated.
11: I texted Michelle the morning of the pitch and said, you got this.
8: Thank you,
11: good
8: Cam.
11: Luck today.
8: You did. It was very sweet. Cam.
11: I knew she had it in her. I just wanted to see the evidence that it existed, and now we have it.
5: Nuno.
6: I wasn't hating. I'm just glad she released the video finally.
8: You were hating.
6: I was not hating. But when someone says, hey, I didn't bounce it, and then you don't...
11: And then goes radio silent for two weeks.
8: Like,
11: yeah.
8: I was entertaining an entire suite full of people, my family and friends. I had everyone I knew
5: but
8: from 101 ESPN
5: us.
8: In St. Louis at another suite. I was very busy seeing people I love and adore and have not seen in some time. And then your girl had her birthday, and then I hopped on a plane to Italy. So God forbid I enjoy my life.
5: But you texted us in the group chat
11: first.
5: We didn't ask. You just
11: guess
5: said...
11: who didn't bounce the first pitch. And Pat said, okay, where's the video? 2 hours later, okay, still no video. No, nothing from Michelle.
8: Well, sorry, I didn't have a GoPro.
11: This better not have been doctored.
8: It was not doctored. That is live footage from my friends who are watching from a perch above. And I had shared with you that the Cardinals were filming it and that they had told me, we know you're heading on vacation. Don't worry about it. We're going to film all this. We're going to do a collab post. So I told you, just sit tight. Chill. Well,
11: they got a great shot of you throwing the ball and nothing else.
5: It was very funny listening to you like mic'd up or whatever, because you kept just telling everyone around you that you were going to crow hop from the mound.
11: I've got this hop mechanism.
8: That's right.
5: Which was a funny way to phrase it. You just told every single person who was standing near you that you were going to crow hop from the mound.
8: So Ali Marmol, friend of the show, friend in life, manager of the St. Louis Cardinals, had come on the show to discuss the first pitch. And I had been speaking with him about it after the fact. And he told me, you have to go from the mound. And my advice to you, My manager said, make sure to practice from 70 or 75 feet so that when you get up there on the mound, 60 feet, 6 inches is an absolute breeze. So we got out the old tape measure. We went out to a field, and that's exactly what we did. But that is a far distance for someone that does not throw a baseball regularly. But I will say the only way that I could get it that far was that I had to build up some momentum. Physics. And whatever that little hop thing I did was the only way I could get it that far.
10: I think it's great. Every great pitcher has a windup. And now you are among the Juan Marichals of the world.
8: Thank you.
11: What a reference.
8: Shout out to Juan Marichal. And you know what? You're right, Courtney. Everyone has their own windup, their own approach. And maybe kids out there, coast to coast in America, will see my first pitch and they will mimic it. They will not be afraid to do their own hot mechanism.
9: Everybody around the world would be doing the smalls.
8: Got it. Doing the smalls? Yeah, a lot of batters reaching first base because they're going to be hit doing the smalls. Well, thank you for your support, everyone, especially you, Pat. I know that was difficult for you to walk back the hate, but I appreciate you being the bigger person here.
5: I mean, I'm nothing if not a man of honor.
8: That's true. What do you have for us next?
5: I think I'm getting dumb again.
8: Again?
5: Yeah. I need to get back on my museum grind, I think, because I just feel like I'm not using my brain nearly as much as I should. I haven't learned anything new in like months, I feel like. And I think I just need to get back out there and hit the museum streets again.
10: You just miss the submarine museum that much?
11: The museum circuit?
5: I never went to the submarine museum. That one's still on the list.
10: Where's the one? You went to something nautical. What was that one?
5: Oh, I went to the Connecticut River Museum.
8: The River
5: Museum.
8: That's right. Yes.
5: That was a great one.
10: How could I forget that one?
5: Yeah.
8: Did you do something with sailing as well?
5: I don't think so.
8: Oh. So, Pat, I do something once a month, and maybe if you are inclined to join me, I will open the door for you. So I found myself scrolling way too much. You know, you get someone sends you a meme on Instagram and then 30 minutes goes by and you're like, how did I lose 30 minutes of my day? And that adds up. So I decided that I wanted to be off, more analog, off my phone and more in the real world. And I wanted to be curious, again, about the world around me. So once a month, I pick a subject and I learn about it. And I have a timer on my social media where I'm only allowed to use it so much per day, and then I'm locked out of it, essentially. And in that time, if I want to do something and fill my day, I'll read about something else. So I learned about the American Revolution. We've learned about trees. There's also urban planning, all sorts of things that I've learned about. So, Pat, if you want, we can pick something for September together and learn about it together.
5: But I need to, like, go somewhere. It can't just be like, oh, I'm going to read stuff. Like, that doesn't do it enough for me.
11: You guys did so well with your book club.
10: About to say, Michelle, I wanted to reference book club here. Did you guys even get through 1776?
8: Finally finished it, yeah.
5: To much fanfare.
11: How did it end?
8: We won.
11: Let's go.
8: Shout out to us, our 250th birthday. We won. It was close, though. It was close. I'm not going to lie.
11: Huge comeback.
8: Touch and go there for a bit with America.
9: Glad we won.
8: I'm glad we won, too.
5: There's a Calvin Coolidge Museum. I think I'm going to go to that.
8: You want to learn about Calvin Coolidge?
5: Yeah.
11: It's like one of the five most irrelevant presidents.
5: Yeah, but he has a library that's close.
8: Wait, that is an amazing top five list. Top five most irrelevant presidents.
11: Warren Harding.
5: John Tyler.
10: Definitely not James K.
8: Yeah, who's talking John Tyler, honestly? Can we even name one thing about John Tyler?
5: The Tyler heads aren't out in full force.
8: The Tyler
11: Actually,
8: heads.
11: I can. John Tyler, until like a few years ago, had a living grandson because he had a kid when he was 70 and his kid had a kid when they were 70 or something like that.
8: Kmart and Courtney.
11: There's your John Tyler fact.
8: Do you know, great fact, Cam. Do we know what number president John Tyler was? Does anyone know? Because I had to look it up. I did
10: 19?
8: Not know. Okay, 19 is your guess. What about you, Kmart?
10: 23. I don't know.
11: He's 10.
8: Number 10.
10: Ooh. Wow. One of the OGs, the original president.
8: He served our country from 1841 to 1845. John Tyler, who knew?
10: The more you know.
8: He definitely is making our top 10 list of most irrelevant presidents. We're on Sportsmanlike here on ESPN Radio.
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8: For you to say that the fans are disrespectful, quite frankly, is audacity on a level that I didn't even know existed. You have only played 19 games for this franchise, not only because of injury, which is outside of your control, but because you served an 11-game suspension because of actions that were in your control. The fans were put in an impossible position, and I can't believe he's delusional enough to get in front of a podium and somehow think it's their fault. 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Alongside Courtney Cronin and Kimberly A. Martin, I'm Michelle Smallman. And the sound you heard there was my voice reacting earlier in the show to commentary from Browns quarterback Deshaun Watson in the wake of a 31-7 loss to the Buffalo Bills in the preseason. And his performance in said game was not good. 9 of 11, 74 yards, and an interception. And the fans certainly let him hear it. They were booing him during the game, and he had something to say about it in his post-game presser. He was feeling the pressure. Here's Deshaun Watson.
20: I think you guys know, too, and I think the whole world knows, it has nothing to do about the performance. It's a little bit personal than that, so I think that's it's a disrespectful thing. Yeah, I mean, I'm going to keep whatever I feel with me and my family internally on how I feel about that. Just move on. Last time I played on this field, I tore my Achilles. And that same fan base, they cheered when I got hurt. So does that have to do with, what does that have to do with anything about performance? When a person get hurt, especially for your own city, and they cheer.
23: Does any of that make you regret coming here?
20: Nah, I don't regret anything in my life. You know, I think the Lord put me through situations for a reason, so I don't regret anything at all.
8: We've had a lot to say about this, ladies, but I have a question for you. Let's back it up for a second and just get the full scope of Deshaun Watson with the Cleveland Browns. For those who don't remember, back in 2022, they traded 3 first-round picks to the Houston Texans and gave him a fully guaranteed 5-year, $230 million contract. This is in the wake of more than 24 women who accused him of sexual assault and inappropriate conduct. After that, he paid $5 million as a fine. He completed a treatment program, but he served an 11-game suspension. Once that suspension was completed, he had injuries. Mm-hmm. He had poor play. He only played 19 games for the Cleveland Browns. And during that span, he posted a 33.1 total QBR that would rank last if he had enough starts to qualify. On and off the field, what has Deshaun Watson done to earn the respect of Cleveland Browns fans? When he says it's disrespectful, what have you done to earn their respect?
9: Is that a question? It sounds more like a statement.
8: I'm wondering if there's anything out there that maybe I'm missing. Because he feels, or at least the way I interpret it, mm-hmm. is that he feels he's entitled to their respect.
9: I think he's looking at it from the prism of, how could you boo your quarterback? And I think that, you know, why would the hometown fans boo the guy who's wearing their jersey? Again, I personally, if I'm a fan, I wouldn't boo my own guy, but I also don't fault fans for doing it.
8: But is he their guy? Do you know what I mean? Like,
9: well, he was mm-hmm. the guy for a lot of Browns fans, and I think this is where Deshaun misses the mark. One of the ways in which he misses the mark, because I remember being there when the Browns traded for him, and I was there in the offseason, you know, first press mm-hmm. conference to the end, and all the things. There were fans who were bullish about Deshaun Watson being their guy and loving the move. And I wonder what those fans are saying today. Mm-hmm. I wonder people in the organization who thought, okay, the talent that is there trumps all the off the field stuff, all the questions that will be asked about why we made this move. The talent will, you know, the talent will be enough, will outweigh all the questions. Mm-hmm. And what we've seen is he might be talented still, but he can't seem to unlock it. Like, mentally, like, he just seems in a really bad place. Because if the boos in a preseason game mm-hmm. are what throw you off, what happens when the regular season starts, when the games actually matter? And I think that, to me, is more surprising, given the fact that this isn't Shedeur Sanders or Dylan Gabriel. Right. This isn't a very young player. This is a veteran quarterback who, as Courtney said earlier in the show, beloved. He was a hero in Houston. Mm-hmm. And I'm wondering if the fall from grace is, in his mind, is just too much to sort of overcome. Courtney, what do you think?
10: He has maintained his innocence over all of the allegations of sexual misconduct that Michelle mentioned since the beginning. So that being said, he's going to always deflect from that. But I feel like the version you're seeing of Deshaun is somebody where the guilt has caught up with him. Somebody who can't deal with not being liked anymore. Somebody who, in the court of public opinion, is a failure in a lot of respects. And that's weighing on him and making him not the quarterback that he once was. We can talk about the multiple Achilles ruptures. Absolutely, that factors into him playing tepid out there. But you watch these last two games, and you see a quarterback who, if it's not a pass that's like behind the line of scrimmage or a short throw, he can't hit the intermediate pass. He can't go 10 to 19 yards downfield. He completed one of those passes this past weekend when he gets in the game in the second half. He completed none of those. He attempted one in Chicago when he started the game last week and played the first two quarters. This is somebody who is not the same quarterback, and I know that Todd Monken was trying to give him the benefit of the doubt, saying, I see flashes of the quote-unquote old Deshaun in practice. I'm not going to say he can't do something until he shows me he can't. In these first two games in the preseason, he's shown you he can't be that guy anymore, and it's a liability to put him out there from a purely football perspective, on top of the fact that he's already committed, you know, the worst thing you can do, which is going back and forth with the fans. When have we ever seen that work out where a quarterback, or any athlete for that matter, says something about the fans' reaction to them, and it's in a way that disparages the fans? Like, how dare you boo me? How dare you do this? It's disrespectful. Well, it's not like you can put the toothpaste back in the tube after doing that. So the choice here for Todd Monken when he makes his quarterback decision should be very easy. Because Deshaun, not only can he not play the way you need him to play in order for you to win games, it's going to be a struggle, I think, for him to be able to overcome, or to last 60 minutes out there with the being able to overcome all that's going on in a game, stuff that he can control and stuff that he can't, starting with the fans.
8: It's so funny because I didn't think the Deshaun Watson situation could get any worse. And then it did. It's a mess. It's a disaster. Jimmy Haslam, owner of the team, called a swing and a miss. And then somehow they bring him back. You were almost at the end of the road with what a lot of people have described as the worst deal in NFL history. You were almost at the end. The book was closing. And then you're like, well, let's open it back up. Let's find another page. You put yourself back in this position. I didn't expect him to be good at football because I have not seen it. The last time I saw Deshaun Watson be good at playing quarterback in the NFL was before we had a global pandemic.
10: Yep.
8: It has been over half a decade since I've seen that man play any sort of decent quarterback play in the NFL. So why would I think all of a sudden, even if he was looking better coming back from this injury, that he was going to be able to put it all together, not only just physically, but mentally as well? I don't have any data points from him in Cleveland to support that notion. And then for him, after a bad outing in a preseason game against players that are not even starters, you're going to go after the fans? That's a level of low I didn't even think was possible. And I asked earlier, what has he done to earn the fans' respect? Respect is earned. Mm-hmm. And they have every right as paying customers to let you know how they feel.
10: Yeah.
8: You have to have more foresight and more self-awareness to understand that your actions on and off the field have allowed them to arrive at this conclusion. And mind you, Kmart, you brought this up. There were a lot of people in Cleveland, even despite the off-field stuff that was happening, that did support him because they thought he would be good at football. There's a huge faction of this fan base that the only thing that they asked of you was to be good at football. Mm-hmm. And you have not delivered on that.
9: They excuse everything else.
8: They excuse everything else.
9: Everything.
8: Because of their hope and their franchise that you would be good. And you have not done that.
9: So you mentioned lack of awareness. This has come up a lot, Michelle, Courtney. But when you think about Deshaun Watson, and again, maybe it's because I'm a former psych major, I think about, like what is he thinking as he stands there?
8: You're like, let's drill in.
9: And so, I, you know, Courtney, you said, you know, he has maintained his innocence throughout, you know, the legal issues. So, I imagine Deshaun Watson, I'm going to guess, sort of sees, like, these things have been done to me. Right? Like, I'm a victim of, you know, like I think in his mind, maybe he sees, like, you know, you mentioned in the presser, you know, God brought me through some challenging things, you know, mm-hmm. and I've come out the other side. But if in his mind, you know, he was put through this legal process and all these things, and now he's having these fans boo him, it's like, it's always centered around people are doing things to me when... The lack of awareness has always been there. And I think for this franchise, though, they made the decision, the swing and a miss. But I want to ask you guys, if you're on the Browns, if you're in the front office, on the coaching staff, and you've watched him throughout the preseason, offseason, all the things, and he has looked like the better quarterback throughout training camp, but then, you know, this preseason game happens.
8: Mm-hmm.
9: Do you suddenly, like, about faith, do you change course just because of this press conference and how he reacted? I think the fact that we were even in a situation where they were charting passes and it seems like Deshaun's ahead in this race in those practices, do the practices outweigh what happens in preseason games? Do you trust Shador over 17 games? Like, how do you guys weigh... You know, if you've seen Deshaun play better or perform better in the practices versus the preseason games when they've been splitting reps.
10: I mean, we know that they're looking for consistency. And the interesting thing about this situation is it's not the front office has this agenda, the coaching staff has this agenda. No, the Browns want to win. Period. Mm-hmm. And I know that that sounds disingenuous considering they just traded their best player away in the offseason, but they are so desperate to try to find some winning, however they have to get there. And typically, as we know, covering training camp practices, it's how you stack days upon days and what the body of work looks like. In this case, though, we're talking about how he performs in games and whether the moment might be too big for him to where he psychs himself out, to where the psychological warfare that he's gone through from all the trials and the court cases and missing, you know, big portion of the last 2 years due to injury. He hasn't played football, real football in 22 months.
8: Mm-hmm.
10: How is he going to handle that? Well, he's shown you in these preseason games. He looks like he's scared to get hit. He's not moving around the way that he used to. The flashes of athleticism that we hear reportedly happening in practice, reporters there talk about it, Todd Monken talks about seeing it, that's not showing up in games. If you're not seeing that, do you not have enough evidence to know that over 60 minutes, this guy doesn't give you the best chance to win? And that Shador Sanders, as inconsistent as it looks, I mean, there were roller coaster moments. He led a touchdown drive. He also threw an interception this past weekend. Does focusing on the future, knowing that it's going to be a bumpy season regardless, put you on the better path to find the right quarterback that can give you consistent play over 17 weeks? I think it's the latter, but... Again, we'll find the decision mm-hmm. from Todd Monken today.
8: Yeah. Well, you mentioned that, Courtney. We're going to have a decision today. Who should be QB1? We'll talk about that next here on Unsportsmanlike, presented by Progressive Insurance.
1: Hey, this is Rich Eisen. Coming up on Monday, preseason week number 2 is in the books. We're so close to the football season. We're going to get you caught up. A 4-down season preview of the San Francisco 49ers, plus comedian Sam Moll joins us in studio for some laughs. That's Monday's Rich Eisen Show on Disney+, the ESPN app, and ESPN Radio.
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8: Soldier Boy on a Monday. I am back after 2 weeks on vacation. Soldier Boy helps with that a little bit.
9: We had to hold it down in your absence.
8: And thank you for doing so, both of you. Always appreciate it.
10: Do you feel refreshed, or do you need the vacation from your vacation?
8: Okay, great question. I was so refreshed. Listen, when you have nothing on your agenda other than sitting in the sunshine, dipping in the sea, and eating fresh pasta, yum, maybe an Aperol Spritz or three worked in there, it's glorious. I don't know how you're not relaxed and refreshed. But then on the other side of that, you have a 10-plus hour travel day.
9: Yeah.
8: You have jet lag. You come home to a bunch of responsibilities. And then I come home to this Deshaun Watson Cleveland Browns quarterback mess. He's blaming the fans. I'm like, really? This is what we're doing? You're going to point the finger at the paying customer when you haven't been good at quarterback? And Todd Monken talking about who's going to be QB1. I was so refreshed. And now I'm back here and I'm like, we're back here again?
9: Welcome
8: with the Cleveland Browns?
9: To my world.
8: Correct. As our resident queen of the AFC North, this is your Groundhog Day, where we're asking the same question always, what's going on with the Cleveland Browns and the quarterback position? But that question is certainly ringing true, especially today, because after the Browns' preseason loss to the Buffalo Bills and Deshaun Watson's subsequent commentary about the fans and the boos, saying that they were disrespectful, Todd Monken, the Browns' new head coach, spoke in a presser yesterday on his reaction to what his quarterback Deshaun Watson had to say.
34: I know you asked him, like, hey, how's it feel to get booed? I mean, it's a pretty easy question. It sucks. I don't want to get booed. It comes with the territory. You don't want to get booed? Let's play good football. Let's play good at quarterback. Let's play good on offense. Let's play good as a team. And then you don't have to worry about all that, because it can turn just like that. Win, play good football, and everybody will be fine. That's just part of it. I mean, so I told him, you good? We're good.
9: You good?
8: Is he good? Not at football,
9: no,
8: but maybe in life.
9: Oh, wow. Mm.
8: Is he good at football?
9: No.
10: I don't think he's good in life right now either. By the way, he answered those questions.
8: Yeah, I don't know. Those diamonds were dancing in his earlobes. $230 million guaranteed. By the way, you feel disrespected? That's what the money's for, as Chris Canty always says. You got paid handsomely to be good at football, and you have not been good at football. So if you're feeling disrespected, go back to your mansion and polish your diamonds. And I know it's beyond that. I know, obviously, it's more nuanced than that. But you got paid to do a job, and you have not fulfilled your end of the bargain. And I love what Todd Monken just said there. If you don't like the booze, play better. It's in your control. When you're out there, you can completely change the narrative surrounding yourself, at least from a football standpoint, if you're better at your job.
9: Right.
8: So do it then, if you're capable of it.
9: But here's something. Todd Monken also said an important point, which is winning cures all. So, Courtney, you were saying earlier that the toothpaste is out the tube, metaphorically speaking, when it comes to Deshaun has sort of, you know, put himself in opposition to the fans right now. But if he were to be named starter and he were to play good football, win some games, I don't know, the fans will forget about his little rant. Like, I think there's an opportunity. Let me just say, I understand this is a big if, but I also don't think that they gotta scrap it. He can never be in front of the fans ever again. The fans have only wanted him to play better. So if he is named the starter later today by Todd Monken, he still has an opportunity to win these same fans over, because these are the same fans who a lot of them forgave the transgressions or the off the field situations that he was in and still rooted for him, you know, when he finally came back from that 11 game suspension. Like, those fans, there were ride or die fans in that moment. So if he actually plays decent football, again, big if, because Michelle, to your point, we haven't seen it since before I was even at ESPN, before the COVID shutdown and all the things. It's been a minute. That's why Deshaun's mental is, to me, is it's not the talent that makes, it's more the mental. Like, the fact that he was so bothered by the boos right now in the preseason, that's the big thing. Do the Browns think that he can go out there and actually sort of have blinders on and just play the position? I don't know. But if you're Todd Monken, Courtney, this is your first time coaching him. You're going to say all the stuff from the past was not on me. I was not the head coach. Mm-hmm. I think I can extract the pre-2020 Deshaun out of him. So, you know, I think if you're Todd Monken, you think, let me get a crack at him if he's going to be the starter.
10: And he's given him the benefit of the doubt.
8: Really,
10: one of the things that I think is kind of impressive about how Todd Monken has handled this quarterback situation and speaking to people in the building is that he came in and had no preconceived notions about either Shedeur Sanders or Deshaun Watson. It was a true clean slate approach, which is a hard thing to do when you're a head coach put into an impossible situation. It's your first time as a head coach in the NFL. You're 60 plus years old. You're trying to make this work. You want staying power. You don't want to be fired after a year or two. And you've got two quarterbacks who have a lot of flaws in their game. Just let's focus on the actual football of it all. He's given Deshaun the benefit of the doubt. So when Deshaun says, my game has changed, intimating I'm not that player from Houston who had my team up in the AFC Championship game in 2019 against the Chiefs, the 2020 Super Bowl year. Like, when he says, I'm not that version of himself, Todd Monken's the one saying, I don't want to hear it. If you want to believe that, that's fine, but I still have faith in you that you can go out there and do it. And until you show me that you can't, I'm not going to go ahead and put that on you. Like, he's given him every single chance. But at this point, how can you expect this guy to lead? Mm-hmm. How can you expect this guy to be the front-facing member of your team, to get everybody else, 10 other guys on offense together, to be the person who galvanizes this team if they're down in games? He's shown you that he shook in a preseason game by boos that, he's the one who brought up the booing from 2024. That was 22 months ago. He had never addressed that what happened up until Saturday. So it clearly is weighing on him so much that he's going back to something that happened 2 years ago that his former head coach, Kevin Stefanski, denounced when it happened. He said, you should never boo for anybody when they get injured. Somebody had his back then, but Deshaun felt so bothered by it, he had to talk about it again. You think this guy's head is in the right place? Like, he's proven to you on the very publicest of stage Sages, that he can't handle the pressure that comes with playing the position, thus he can't lead, thus he's not the right choice at quarterback for them.
8: That's a great point, Courtney. And Todd Monken is going to name his QB1 today. So, Kmart, if he chooses Deshaun Watson over Shedeur Sanders, what does that tell you about the way the Browns are viewing Shedeur?
9: You know what's funny? I had written down naming Shedeur today would mean what for the Browns? If they named Deshaun, I'll be honest, everything I heard since like February, I have always thought Deshaun was going to be the starter. Mm-hmm. So for me,
8: since February,
9: yes, like I've thought, like I understand it was going to be a competition and all that, but you know, the feeling in the building was sort of like Deshaun's finally healthy. Like that, like now we got something to work with. Him healthy with a new head coach, a guy in Todd Monken who's able to scheme guys open. That, like, you take his veteran experience and pair those two and it should be good. So I understand it was going to be a competition, but I always thought Deshaun would have the edge from the standpoint of he is a vet. Shedeur was going to come in here as a fifth round pick that had bumps along the way last year, was still like needed seasoning, needed time. So if the question, Michelle, is if Deshaun is named the starter, that's honestly what I expect to happen. It, to me, the bigger thing is, if Shedeur is named the starter, that's actually what I would, if I were the Browns, I would have wanted Shedeur from the beginning. Mm-hmm. If I was running the team.
8: Because he has potential to be
9: because
8: the future, right?
9: I already know that I am waiting to run out the clock on Deshaun's contract. So for me, Shedeur, let's just see what he has. So at least going into college football season, going into like all the, you know, for my scouts and all my executives, want to know, are we going to need to use a top draft pick for another quarterback? I want to know what I have in the building. And I think there's an opportunity to end the season with some clarity if Shedeur is the guy. Yeah. But even if you start Deshaun, like I said, three of the first five games that the Browns have are on the road. After those five games, if he is still as bad as he showed in that preseason game yesterday, then you turn the page to Shedeur and give him, you know, the rest of the season, and then you make a determination off of that.
8: If you're getting booed at home, it feels like a road environment.
9: Hello.
8: So maybe that will work in his favor if he's named QB1. We're obviously waiting for Todd Monken's announcement. If we get it during our show, we'll be sure to keep you updated. But coming up next, another quarterback situation that we've been monitoring is that of the Atlanta Falcons. Michael Penix Jr. was cleared to participate in 11-on-11 drills, but can he do enough to win the QB1 job? We'll talk about that next on Unsportsmanlike. We're presented by Progressive Insurance.
0: Hey, it's Golic. Coming up Monday, our two-a-days feature the Seahawks and the Titans. What chance do we give Seattle to defend their Super Bowl title? We'll tell you on Monday on the Golics at 10 a.m. Eastern on ESPN Radio and the ESPN app.
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5: 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And you should, because fantasy is easy, fun, and free to play. You can play in it privately with your friends or join a public league and be matched with other fans. This year, we've added this. It's really cool, ladies. Knockout leagues, where each week the lowest scoring team is eliminated until only one team is left standing. Survivor League. And when I said ladies, of course, I'm referencing Kimberly A. Martin and Courtney Cronin in for Chris Canty and Evan Cohen today. But ladies, Evan Cohen has a hard time, dude, taking time off.
6: Unplugging.
5: Thank you, Courtney. Great way to describe it. Nuno, Vegas East, you told me Evan is up to something. What is he up to now?
7: Evan is off today, as he's not on the show, as correct, I think is pretty evident by the first 2.5 hours. But he's still working very hard, replying to Heat Twitter commentary. So Ira Winderman, who covers the Heat, tweeted, "The Heat now have $5.014 million in cap space below their first apron hard cap. Minimum scale contracts, regardless of NBA tenure, count $2.5 million against the cap. So yes, room for two more." And Evan, 30 minutes ago, you know, working hard in the morning, said, "Correct me if I am wrong. They could actually have the opportunity for three vet mins if they waive Myron Gardner, take on his $250K guarantee, free up about $2.6 million, and then re-sign Gardner on a two-way deal. In essence, Richards, Vincent, and maybe Kuminga."
5: Kuminga, that's right. That's Jonathan Kuminga. Guy.
7: So he's breaking down the Heat salary cap on his off day.
8: This is why people shake nerds.
6: That, with bench players, mind you.
5: Just so we're clear, when I was off, I was...
9: Oh, you were off.
5: Off. Aperol spritz in hand.
9: We know.
5: Sunshine beating down on me.
9: Yeah.
5: Reading a book by the Ionian Sea. Guess what I didn't care about? Anything happening in the sports world. Mid-level exceptions. Did not care. I will say, though, you guys know this all too well. When you do take time off and unplug, it's very important for the mental health to just step away.
9: I wouldn't know.
5: Well, you ladies cover the NFL, which is 24/7, 365.
9: Yeah.
5: Even when you try to take time off, the NFL's always busy. It's always happening. Mm-hmm. So I do have empathy for you in that regard. But I think it's very important doing what we do to take some time away and unplug. But then when you come back, it's like, oh my God, I have so much to catch up on, because in our never-ending sports news cycle, you miss a lot when you're out. So I understand Evan wanting to keep up with what's up. Breaking down the Heat financials here on Twitter is not how Evan Cohen should be spending his off day.
7: But this is his vacation. Like, that's what he loves to do in his free time. So this is not anything work related for him. This is just like
5: pleasure,
7: how he fills his
5: joy,
7: time. This is his literal favorite thing to do.
6: The NBA doesn't even start training camp for another couple weeks. Like, there's people who cover this league who are taking time away right now, and Evan's diving full, you know, headfirst into this. So,
7: Courtney, what are your Myron Gardner takes?
6: You know, the mid-level exception.
5: Yeah.
7: Exactly.
6: XYZ. Things that come off of things I don't know about. So, yes. Why is he talking about Gabe Vincent? Jonathan Kuminga?
8: It goes back to, first of all, that's the only time he's going to talk

0: So all of a sudden, like, he thinks, what was it? There was a tweet about the other this weekend about the most no-nonsense
1: team. Oh, I have it right here.
0: Yeah, go ahead.
1: Evan Cohen has no-nonsense a starting five anywhere in the league and maybe ever. Literally basketball and only basketball. Well, if you read the internet, I don't know if that's the case. I think maybe there are some interests outside of basketball.
0: Giannis hasn't stopped talking about how he wants to go back to Milwaukee if they would have him. Like, so, Evan, just enjoy your vacation. Just relax.
1: Everyone, if you're listening and watching Two on Sports Tonight, and if you are, thank you so much. We appreciate you. Tweet Evan Cohen at Evco Radio because you know he's active on social media. Bully him into logging off.
2: Bully him
1: into relaxing and spending some time with his loved ones today.
2: He definitely will be self-conscious now about the flood of mentions that are going to come his way. When he's in the court of public opinion and is on the wrong side of things, Evan's going to be like, oh, no, I've done something wrong. And he's going to be upset. So if you want him to log off,
3: shame him into
2: doing it.
4: Either bully him or just ask him about the Heat.
2: No, because then he's going to start responding
1: to everyone.
4: No, but
1: though,
4: it's funny.
1: Because, Courtney, I see you tweeted at him, Evan, log off. And he said, leave me alone.
2: So he got into his feelings about it.
1: He said, leave me alone. Not, okay, I will. He said, leave me alone.
0: He should be enjoying this time. Like, I mean,
3: he is. This is how he enjoys his time.
0: Like, he literally for the last couple weeks has abandoned the show to go do First Take.
1: He has.
0: Numerous times. Like, normally,
2: He hasn't abandoned the show. He's doing both.
0: He was leaving at like 8 o'clock. Like,
1: very early departure time for Evan.
4: Yeah, who would do that, Courtney?
2: Yeah. I mean, I get it. We got to write scripts. We got to do stuff.
5: I'm not saying a word because I'm leaving early today too.
0: Yeah, but you're leaving at a normal time. Like that's fine. That's fine. Like he was leaving at 8. Canty was on the show at the same time, and Canty was leaving at 9:45. I'm just saying. Like enjoy
1: different departure times.
0: Enjoy this run that you've been on, Evan.
5: That's funny.
1: But he can't. He can't savor the moment.
5: No. He's too. When I think of Evan, my body starts twitching. Because it's like.
1: Because that's what he does?
5: Yeah, because it's just like a nervous, sort of stressy, sort of.
1: It is Ajita. He's always fidgeting. Okay, let's come up with a solution here. I always like to be solutions oriented.
5: Obviously.
1: Nuno, you mentioned the fact that Evan was like, we're not talking enough about Giannis. How dare you not bring up the fact that the Heat got Giannis? You know, once we creep closer to NBA season, that he's going to try and insert the Miami Heat into every conversation. The way that we gave Jovante the Pistons second, should we develop a mechanism to just let him get it out? And then we're like, that's it. You can't bring it up anymore.
5: For the rest of the show, the rest of the week.
1: These are questions we need to be asking.
0: Yeah, he can do that off air when him and Canty are just going through the trade machine. Like, that's when he can do that.
2: That's probably what he's doing today, playing with the trade machine.
0: Oh, real quick, some Myron Gardner interesting facts.
1: Okay.
0: He's from Detroit.
1: Oh, okay. Michigan.
0: He went to three different schools, Georgetown, South Plains, and Little Rock. And he's on the Heat, apparently.
3: That's one of the facts is that he's on the Heat.
1: Those are the fun facts that we got.
3: Has he done anything in the NBA?
1: And he's on the Heat.
2: Is he a rookie? Has he played?
3: He played last year. He averaged 3.6 points per game.
2: And that's who Evan's spending his time on this morning. Myron Gardner. Respectfully, Myron Gardner.
1: I will say, in preparation for the show, I had to catch up on 2 weeks of sports stuff I missed. And, of course, all the preseason action in the NFL over the weekend. Didn't think I was going to be talking about the Heat and Myron Gardner. So I apologize. I was not prepped for that. Bully Evan. Make sure that he relaxes today. And if not, should we just, like, call him and be like, we know that you're not relaxing.
2: You're not relaxing. Come to work.
5: I know. You might as well, if you're going to be giving your hot takes, you might as well phone into the show.
1: Honestly, I rarely say this, but I would love to hear Evan's opinion on Deshaun Watson and the Cleveland Browns fans because no one, and I mean no one, lifts up and appreciates Cleveland Brown fans more than Evan Cohen. Whenever we do our power rankings of the best fan bases in sports, he puts Browns fans number one always. So for Deshaun Watson to go after the fans, I bet Evan would feel a type of way about that. Ev, if you're tuned in, give us a call. But he probably won't. Well, coming up next, we're going to talk about some other quarterback battles that have been happening across the NFL, namely the Atlanta Falcons and the Minnesota Vikings. But first, I want to tell you about Grainger. 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
11: 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You're giving me a look, Kmart.
12: No, that's just my face. For those listening, I just have a face that does its own thing.
11: It's very expressive. A mind of its own?
12: It does. It has since I was like... So
11: well, you've had some great memes because of it. Quite memeable. I can't wait to see what memes you have in store for us this football season.
12: Can I tell you, speaking of Cleveland Browns fans and the Browns, my greatest meme is from a Browns game.
11: Oh, the catch in the corner?
12: Mm-hmm.
11: Uh-huh.
12: Mm-hmm.
11: You're all bundled up?
12: As always.
11: Yeah, can't wait for the Kimberly and Martin hat line.
12: I need to manifest my own hat line. That is what I need for intrepid reporters who will be stuck outside in the cold.
11: Courtney Cronin among them.
12: Exactly. Because -5, let me tell you, -5 in Chicago during the playoffs, no bueno. Don't need extra reinforcements on the little head.
11: Yeah, you guys are tougher than me. I don't know how you do it. Well, speaking of the NFC North, they have a quarterback situation on their hands. We know that Kyler Murray is going to be QB1 there, but J.J. McCarthy, the player that they selected with the number 10 pick in the 2024 draft, has had
13: quite a bumpy road.
12: That was a delicate and nice way to put it, yes.
13: Quite a bumpy road so far during his Minnesota Vikings tenure. He missed his rookie season because of a torn meniscus in his right knee. He was out for 7 games last season because of a high right ankle sprain and a concussion. He also had a hairline fracture in his right hand. And when he did play, there were questions about his accuracy, about his overall performance. And he had another questionable outing in the Vikings 13-3 preseason loss to the Baltimore Ravens over the weekend. He played 18 snaps over 4 series in the first quarter. He had 3 hits, 1 sack, struggled again with his accuracy, and then got banged up during his outing in this game. Courtney, we'll start with you as someone who covered the Minnesota Vikings. The question around J.J. McCarthy is he going to be QB2? In your opinion, have you seen enough from him so far this preseason in a camp for the Vikings to roll with J.J. McCarthy as QB2 over Carson Wentz?
14: I've seen enough to know that he should be QB3. Mm. The injury stuff alone, now that he got banged up in this preseason game against the Ravens, he struggles to protect himself. He struggles to hit wide open receivers 10 yards away. And there's the frustrating part with JJ is he can make a beautiful throw down the seam, which he did. I think, it was in that same game a couple plays before he misses a wide open Miles Price for a touchdown in the end zone. There's moments that show you, okay, wait, this was still the guy who was drafted 10th overall. We can make this work. But then there's the frustrating moments where he takes unnecessary hits. You go back to last week against the Giants, and after he gets backed up in his own territory, he's trying to escape the pocket, and he, gets, hit from behind. And it's just like, where's the awareness? Where's feeling the rush? Where's all of the things that you need to do to be a successful quarterback in this league? Starter, backup, third string, whatever. I think they have enough proof of concept here 3 years in to know that J.J. McCarthy and his time in Minnesota is all but over. Mm. You keep him on the roster for now until somebody needs a quarterback. It's very similar in a lot of respects to what's gone on in Indianapolis with Anthony Richardson. But Carson Wentz showed you last year in a 5-game sample size, two of those 3 games were wins for the Minnesota Vikings in games where he played really well. And there were really 4, including that Pittsburgh game over in Ireland, where the reason they were in that game was because of Carson Wentz keeping them alive. He is the best option as QB2 because once there's a moment of any uncertainty with Kyler Murray, if he goes down, if he doesn't play well, and you've got to turn to his backup, you don't want to turn to somebody that you're going to be wondering, are we going to get an 80-20 ball from him, which we saw a lot of last year? Or are we going to get an accurate pass? Like, he's still struggling with the very fundamental things that quarterbacks need to do at a very high level to play well in this league, and he just has not been able to do that consistently.
12: I'm in agreement. Here's what I struggle with, ladies, because I am somebody who consistently says organizations ruin young quarterbacks far too often in the NFL. And I often say the NFL gives up on quarterbacks too quickly. Mm-hmm. So I'm torn between J.J. McCarthy is an interesting case study because, as Courtney is saying, we haven't seen a whole lot of evidence that shows that he is taking the steps, and progressing in the right direction. However, I guess if you take him 10th overall, you saw something, you believed in something, you had conviction in that moment. There were flashes, because I remember going to Minnesota and covering games and talking to players in that same locker room who were like, oh, we believe in Nine, like, he's great, right? We did see flashes. We just haven't seen the consistency. I guess for me, I'm looking at, it's similar to Cleveland in the sense that
13: here's confirmation bias.
12: And here's a young quarterback who at least I want to see what's there to know if I'm done or if there's clay to work with and I can mold it into something. Mm. JJ is just so tough because the Vikings have already said, yeah, he's not good enough. We don't think we can win with him because Kyler Murray is on the roster right now. To throw Carson Wentz above him now tells me then you're going to wash your hands of it. Everybody says stash him on the roster, and if a team needs a quarterback, who's the team? Which team is going to say, you know what? We have a quarterback conundrum on our hands. Bring in J.J. McCarthy.
13: Finally, he's available.
14: But there will be some team that does that. You know that just as well as anybody, Kimberly. All these football men think they can fix somebody else's problem. Mm-hmm. He didn't work out there. We'll bring him in here. Change of scenery. And sometimes that works, but there will be some team like Anthony Richardson, with J.J. McCarthy, that takes the gamble that they have the right infrastructure in place to get the most out of this guy. I mean, you covered Sam Darnold with the Jets. I'm not saying it's an apples-to-apples comparison here.
15: It's definitely not apples.
14: But, like, there was somebody somewhere named Kevin O'Connell. Well, really, it started in Carolina, but then somebody took a chance on him, gave him that opportunity, and look at where he is now. There will be somebody with the arrogance to believe that they can do the same with J.J. McCarthy. Now, whether we all agree if that can happen or not, I think we're all on the same page that he's really struggled and given you no proof that he can, you know, get past this. But there will be somebody, which is why I don't think you were, you know, I don't think you cut him now by any means. You just hold on and see what this year brings and see if there is any opportunity to move him ahead of the deadline.
13: But for a Vikings team who went 9-8 last year, has so many pieces in place in order to have a bounce back year. We believe in the coaching staff. They have offensive weapons. We love this Brian Flores-led defense. The quarterback is the question. And even though they're ruling with Kyler Murray, if, God forbid, something happens with him and he has to be out, you want to make sure that you're positioned to not take a step back again. And to your point, Kmart, you want to know what you have in J.J. McCarthy. And again, how much will we even see him? Hopefully not, because of Kyler Murray.
15: Isn't that crazy? Hopefully we don't see J.J.
13: Hopefully
15: McCarthy.
13: We don't see him.
15: Like, that is a wild... If you had told me a couple years ago that that's where we'd be, like, hopefully... Vikings fans are saying, hopefully we don't see J.J. McCarthy because we want to see Kyler Murray be healthy for 17 games. That I would not have believed that.
13: But the parallel that you brought up with the Cleveland Browns, when you said it's similar to Shedeur Sanders, because you want to know, you want clarity. What do we have in this person?
15: Am I cutting my losses or am I going to,
13: Correct. There's a little bit of a glimmer of both Shedeur Sanders and Deshaun Watson, the situations in Cleveland with J.J. McCarthy. One, similar to Shedeur, you want to know what you have in him moving forward. You want to have that clarity. But two, similar to Deshaun, you invested a top draft pick in this guy. Mm-hmm. You moved on from Sam Darnold because you wanted to roll with him because of your belief in him. You want confirmation bias that you made the right choice. Even if it's not right now, that maybe in the future you could get something out of him when you made a very heavy investment in him from a draft perspective. So they're in an interesting spot when it comes to J.J. McCarthy. But Courtney, to your point, there's always a team out there that wants to take a flyer on a failed quarterback or a quarterback that they see something in and that they believe that they can get the best out of. That's just the nature of the NFL. Well, speaking of Sam Darnold, Super Bowl champion, we're going to go 2 days with the Seattle Seahawks next on Unsportsmanlike here on ESPN Radio.
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32: 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Hello? Yes, hi. Hello? 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I'm here. I've missed you all. Thank you for everyone who filled in last week, for Brock, who took on a little extra work, for Maura, who I'm sure did a lot more work than anybody did. Is that right? Yeah, Ian's definitely nodding. Like, yeah, Maura, pretty
35: yeah,
32: well.
35: She was the workhorse last week.
32: Of course
35: week.
32: She was. We all know that. That's not a surprise. Well, like,
36: I told people not to tell you, but I did give you a little credit.
32: No.
36: I realized that, like, as much as I produce everything else, you always handled, like, the opening. And especially after, like, that 22-0 loss. I don't like it. I think you're very good at it.
32: Oh, you don't like that? Yeah, no. You don't like coming in after 22-0?
36: No.
32: You don't like coming in after 19-2? No? Weird. Because most of us
36: so
32: love it.
36: Glad you're back.
32: That's why I signed up for this job to begin with. I was like, oh, I'm working. I got a gig. But I kind of want to get into sports radio because it'd be so fun to show up at 6 a.m. and start talking about a team that gets demolished, embarrassed in a historical fashion.
36: But I realized that you're really good at it.
32: Oh, well, thank you, Maura. I appreciate it. The key to those types of losses, honestly, and if I had been here last week, I'd probably tell you the same thing I did today, is the crazy thing about them is that they're only one loss. And in some ways, I know this is going to sound ridiculous, they're better than the close loss because you don't blow out your whole bullpen in dealing with them. And let's be really clear. One of the problems the Mariners have right now, and one of the reasons that that game got away from them yesterday, is that they're short a man in their bullpen, right? You call up Cade. Great. We'll talk about him. Phenomenal start. Really, really great job, getting through five and very confusing sixth inning that I will not understand. And I don't think I'm alone on that. You call up Cade and you don't know yet what you're doing with Brian Wu, so you're back to having six in the rotation it may not be a six-man rotation, but you've got six starters right now, which means you're a man short in the pen. Plus, you have Michael Rucker, who you could debate whether or not he's a position player or not. So you put those things together, and yeah, you're trying to get a little bit more out of your starters than you want, right? You're trying to get a little more out of Bryce Miller yesterday. I don't know how history doesn't show you that that's not going to happen, but you're trying to. You're trying to get a little bit more out of Cade Anderson, but that's not a good way to debut a rookie who's only been throwing 80 pitches max in the minors. So I understand why you're trying to get a little more out of your starting pitching. You're short a man in your bullpen. Well, I don't know what to tell you guys. Put Brian Wu on the IL. Or you got to wait another couple days before you call up a kid who can only throw 80 pitches, especially when Bryce Miller can't go deep in games right now.
36: Or move him to the pen because he's pretty good early on, but he can't hang on right now.
32: All of those are real legitimate options. But the reality is you can't move Bryce Miller to the pen until you know that Brian Wu is able to start.
36: Yeah.
32: Otherwise, you're short a starter. So they do have some roster construction issues that are obviously impacting some of the decisions that the manager is making. But with all of that being said, the decisions that are being made are at times almost tragic. So look, at 7:30, we're going to go through this Mariner stuff in greater detail. I know this sounds bizarre. I still think this team is going to make the freaking playoffs. I can't believe I'm saying this, and I'm not saying it because I think they're good. I think history's shown us pretty well they're not. Do you know what the... I just saw this from John Heyman, of all people. I mean, it's just math, but do you know what the AL West, the five teams in the AL West, do you know what their total run differential is? If you were just off the top of your head, take the five teams in the AL West, add up their combined run differential. So you get a positive for every positive number and a negative for every negative number. What is the total run differential, runs scored versus runs against, for the entire five-team American League West? Top of your head.
35: Negative 120.
32: Let's go negative 408 for the five teams combined. The Astros lead with a negative 44 run differential. A's are the worst, by the way, at 187. The Mariners sit at negative 61. Like, do I think the Mariners are good? I think they've pretty well shown us they're not. We're nearly 5 months into this season. Do I think they're out of it? No. They're three games out in the division. They're three games out in the wild card. And the teams around them stink. They find ways to lose every night.
36: I don't know where it's at now, but as of last week, there were seven teams under 500 competing for that spot.
32: Their playoff odds are 35%.
36: No one wants to do this.
32: And the Mariners have as good a chance as anybody does, just given some of the players they have on their team. And I do think there were some positive things that occurred over the last week. They were overshadowed at times by some of the negatives, but we'll dig into some of the positives. Couple of, you know, comeback crazy wins over the weekend, Randy Arozarena and some of his heroics. I think the Cade Anderson debut, despite what happened in the sixth inning, was cause for great optimism about his future. I think that there is a conversation to be had about how they came back to win the day after the 22-0 historically awful defeat. But there are some real positives that were, I know it sounds stupid, but there were. But they were overshadowed, unfortunately, by some of the just ridiculous things that this team does. What's going on with Julio? I mean, like, I got to have a whole hour conversation just about Julio. And not just the fact that he's not hitting, although he's not hitting.
36: The fact that he's paying more attention to the fans.
32: What are we doing? And I love that Julio loves the fans. I think that's great. I think it's awesome. But I also can't, I don't know how you get caught not paying attention twice in a week. I've only been on vacation. I missed 5 days. During the week that I was on vacation, dude got caught not paying attention twice. He forgot the number of outs, and then he threw a ball into the stands. Now, I get it. Both those games were blowouts. I guess in theory that's better than, you know, one-run game, tie game late. Okay, fine. But if you're going to do some of those things, you better deliver in some of the big moments as well, and he hasn't done that either. And no one's a bigger DeJulio defender than me. I argue with Brock about this every day on the text line. I love Julio. That's unacceptable. It just is. Like, you cannot look. Does it happen?
36: Most teams would bench him after this last one for a game.
32: I don't know whether benching is the right word or not. I don't know what goes on in the clubhouse and what the best way is to provide accountability. But I can assure you that to have it happen again, fewer than 7 days later, tells me that whatever accountability was there was not enough. Not that that's a huge surprise. So I don't know whether you bench him or not. Was I surprised to see him in the lineup the next day? Yes, I was. The day after the 22-0? Yes, I was. I was surprised. Surprised. Not surprised that they didn't yank him off the field. That causes like an international incident, and you got to be real sure that's the right thing to do. And I'm not looking for Dan to do that. Was I surprised he was in there the next day? Yeah. Did I text you guys and say, oh my God, Julio's back in the lineup? Yes, of course. I was surprised. But I don't know what's going on and what they do in terms of discipline and accountability. I don't know the behind the scenes, so I'm not going to rip anybody for it until he makes a similar mistake less than a week later. You just can't have that. So it's ridiculous. They're playing at times ridiculously bad baseball. They should have lost 2 of 3 over the weekend. Unbelievable. Unbelievable that they win the game on Saturday. Heroics from Randy and Rivas. What a weekend he had. Little Leo Rivas. What have you done? I mean, there were a couple of things that thankfully were they just keep them in. And so you can choose to focus on those positive things and say, oh, my God, they're still only 3 games back. I think this ridiculous team is going to make the playoffs. I do. And you can also look at some of the god-awful things they've done and be really upset about them. And I am really upset. We haven't even gotten yet to Colt Emerson. All that happened while I was gone as well. So at 7:30, we will go through all of this stuff in greater detail. I'll have stuff to say. The Seahawks yesterday played. I think that's about all I might have to say about that. But we'll dig into it a little further, along with everything else you need to know next.
2: 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Let's go!
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23: 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Here's what you need to know. Up first.
32: Long up and down, very strange weekend for the Mariners, who win a series against an excellent team, the Cubs, despite being outscored by 15 runs over three games. How does that work? Well, they played maybe their best game of the year on Friday, honestly. Penn came up huge. Dan, I thought, had maybe his best game of the year as well. Little Leo Rivas walking him off in the 10th.
27: Randy, a running lead. Here's the pitch. Swung on, line drive, center field. It's down! It's a hit! That's the ball game!
32: Sure was. Leo Rivas calling game, and then the next day, it looked like it was going to be a loss, right? You're down two in the ninth. You get a double from, Weston Wilson, a single from, again, little Leo Rivas, who barely got a piece of it, but whatever, a little bloop. And you know it's supposed to come after a bloop, a blast.
2: Now the stretch, and the 0-1 is on the way to Randy. Swing and a high fly ball, deep center field. PCA back to the warning track, to the wall. Goodbye, baseball! Randy Arozarena walks it off.
32: Unbelievable. Leads off that game with a home run, ends that game with a home run, leads off the next game with a home run, and unfortunately, that's where the positive vibes came to a crashing halt as everything got away from them. What turned out to be a 19-2 drubbing yesterday.
4: Here comes the 1-2. Swung on, tagged right field, down the line, hooking towards the pole, and it is off the pole, gone.
32: That was the first of two grand slams on the day. To be fair, one of them came off of Johnny Pareda, so I don't know. I mean, both of these historically bad losses, a lot of the runs came off position players. So what? We're supposed to say the Mariners have terrible position players at pitching? Look, you shouldn't have to be in those situations. I'm not excusing them, but it does obviously look a little bit worse than it actually was. I'd rather see them have position players give up 7, 8, 10 runs than have a pitcher out there, blowing out his arm and using up those innings, whatever. They gain ground, okay? They sit just 3 back of both Houston and Texas in the West, 3 back of Texas and Cleveland in the wild card. 3 more in this little homestand here, and it is the Red Hot Phillies who come to town starting tonight. Great pitching matchups. Logan Gilbert and Zach Wheeler. Tomorrow will be George Kirby and Aaron Nola. Wednesday, not sure yet. We're waiting on Brian Wu and Jesus Luzardo for Philadelphia.
23: Here's the second thing you need to know.
32: All right, as for the Seahawks, bit of a mixed bag. There were some real positives early.
5: In motion is Russell across the formation. Quick fake, now throw down the middle, wide open. Arroyo, touchdown, Seahawks. He slams the ball into the turf in the end zone, and the Seahawks are on the board from 36 out. And again, there's most of the starters down in the end zone to greet Arroyo.
32: They were going nuts, and they played really well early. Drew Lock, 12 of 14 with a touchdown in the first half. Seahawks led 16-9 when he came out. 69-yard run from Jacardi Wright for a touchdown. That was a huge highlight. We'll play that for you as well. The defense, I thought, was excellent with no starters in there, but things to get away late. Jalen Milroe, a pair of ugly picks. It allows the Titans to come back and win 19-16. What did Mike McDonald think of the loss?
6: Look, we're trying to win games, and so ultimately the goal is we fell short in that department, which I actually think it's going to be a really great opportunity for our team to learn from this on how we manage games and the things you need to be able to do in the second half to win football games, first half included, but. The bright side is I really do feel like our team got better this week from the work that we got in practice, and I thought we did a lot of great things, especially earlier in this game, which is what we're looking for.
32: Yeah, unfortunately, the end just kind of, again, got away from them a little bit, and it was mostly just that Milroe didn't play very well, so we'll discuss that a little bit later. Unfortunately, also a couple of injuries. It started with rookie second-round pick Bud Clark carted off.
6: Yeah, we had two really tough injuries today, so Bud has a broken ankle, to my knowledge. Severity, I'm not sure, but he's going to be out multiple months.
32: Yeah, the other was Mason Richmond, backup tackle. He was hurt as well, and that's going to be significant. So, coming on the heels of losing Jake Bobo for the season, as he suffered a serious knee injury during that joint practice in Tennessee on Friday, opening up a couple spots for some other guys to try to make this team.
23: Here's the third thing you need to know.
32: Well, as frustrating as yesterday was, it was also amazing to see the debut of Kane Anderson this weekend. Dude was electric first couple times through the order. We'll discuss what happened in the sixth, but he had allowed just 2 hits in a run after 5 innings while striking out 5. I thought he was great.
7: Yeah, it was obviously a really cool opportunity, and forever grateful for this opportunity. And walking through the doors today was special, and glad I got to come in yesterday, kind of get my feet wet a little bit. So today, not by any means, it was a normal day, but it felt a little more comfortable. And it was just a blast out there. And the way the game finished was really cool. So,
32: yeah. So, I mean, if that was him in his debut, as he gets more comfortable, curious to see what that will look like. It does make you wonder. would he have been one of their five best starting arms for the final 4 or 5 weeks, maybe? Certainly seems like he will be moving forward. Carlos Vargas struggled a little bit in his season debut. Brendan Donovan went back on the IL after being hit in the head during batting practice. Still not sure whether that was by a thrown ball or by a machine. But either way, I've never heard that one. That one's new. That's a new one. That's everything you need to know. Quarter past every hour here on the Brock and Salk Show. Sounds like it was just like 15 minutes before the game, too. Like, he was in the lineup. He was ready to go. And all of a sudden, he gets hit on the field with a ball.
0: Said it's still a little bit unclear. But, yeah, it was about 15 minutes before. And Dan Wilson said, from my understanding, it was a pitch that got him. And it was just one of those situations.
32: Yeah, it's just one of those situations. I don't know what that means.
0: That's not a very common situation.
32: Yeah. It's just one of those situations, .. that I've never heard of before, I think would be how to finish.
8: Got him in a good spot. I don't think there's a good spot to get hit.
32: No, certainly not in the head. Yeah. .. that I've never seen before, or nor has anyone else. I just, yeah, it's been a,
0: he's been so good lately.
32: Dude, I will say, I'm not gonna, you know, sit here and make excuses for the Mariners. They don't need any help with that. They've got enough of their own problems. But I do wonder what this season looks like with a healthy Brendan Donovan all year. Yeah. You can't help it. Every time he's been in there, it's been really good. Dude can really hit. And he provides so much of what they've been missing all year long. It's crazy. And look, again, some of that's on them. They knew he was coming off of an injury and the type of injury that he was coming off of. I don't know if they knew he was going to get hit in the head, but like they knew that this was a possibility when they traded for him. And unfortunately, it's not turned out great in terms of the amount of games he's been able to play. But God, in terms of the player he is, he's everything they thought they were getting and more. He's really been phenomenal. Not in love with the defense. Sure, not in love with the defense at third base, but, you know, I think over time you may see him more in the outfield. You may see him more. I don't know. But I, in terms of the hitting, it is one of those what ifs about this season. You just don't know what it would have been like if he had been healthy all year long. All right. It was a crazy weekend. Moore's got us covered. She's going to run around the weekend. She'll hopefully speak better than I am. And then Brock comes in. We got a lot to talk about, like a lot. A lot. So don't go anywhere. It's good to be back. We'll see you guys in a minute. It's Brock and Salk, Seattle Sports on 710.
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10: After Cade Anderson's much-anticipated debut, what are the takeaways?
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11: He was really good against a really good team. 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
8: You saved it, Maura. You can't scare me like that right before segment.
32: Not, you think you were scared? I was scared.
0: I didn't understand what happens with you in that.
32: I don't know. I didn't touch anything. Okay. All of a sudden, the button, I don't know. I don't know what happens.
0: You changed the programming in your ear so you could.
32: I know, but I didn't touch it. I literally wasn't even near it.
0: I know, because you said you changed it.
32: I thought Ian changed it. All of a sudden, Ian, who was talking, was in a different ear. I don't know what happened, but I thankfully used my cat-like reflexes to get that fixed, and now everything's good to go. Maura, I missed you. I was thinking about you guys. I know. I just, you, Brock, Ian, the whole crew, like,
0: You know, I could tell you were starting to text us more about sports there towards the end.
32: Well, you know, you have to reengage. I try to, like, when I get on vacation, I go on vacation. And that's not to say I didn't follow what was going on. I did. I followed it. But I wasn't watching every second and listening to every moment. I was on vacation. Heather and I, kids were at camp. So Heather and I went to Vegas for a couple of days, which was awesome. It's hot, 110, sitting by the pool, beautiful days. Man, I'll tell you. This is the one, I loved it. We had a great time. But here's the one thing I will tell you about Vegas. This blew me away. What do you think is the price of an average drink in Vegas right now?
0: Oh, I think the last time I went, it was like over 20, so I can't even imagine.
32: It's basically $25.
0: Yeah.
32: For the two of, every time the two of us wanted a drink, by the time you throw tax and tip, it was like, it's $50.
0: Yeah.
32: For two people to get a drink. I know that can happen here too at places, but it was like literally everywhere you go, you're like, oh, maybe we'll get a drink. And there's $50. But jeez.
0: And then you have to tip. Yeah.
32: That's the place that used to be like, hey, everything's cheap and as long as you go gamble. Thank God I made some money gambling. I wouldn't I might not be here. I'd be destitute on the street. What'd we miss this weekend, Maura?
0: Well, should we start with the note that you just gave us that the Astros fired their GM?
32: Just moments ago.
0: Yeah,
32: they're not happy with their season. It's not going well enough.
0: They have a press release here. Effective today, the Houston Astros and general manager Dana Brown have mutually agreed to part ways. Brown's contract was set to expire at the end of the season. His responsibilities will be transitioned to the Astros' assistant general managers, Charles Cook, Gavin Dickey, and Connor Huff, and to senior advisor Jeff Bagwell.
32: The AL West, this is I'm reading Joel Sherman here. The AL West has no winning teams, no teams with a positive run differential, but does lead the majors in fired heads of baseball operations. The Astros, A's, and Angels have all fired their GM / president of baseball operations this year.
0: Wow.
32: Leaving, obviously, just the Mariners and Rangers.
0: What a weird year. It's so...
32: I mean, the Astros are in first place.
0: Yeah. And they just lost 2 of 6 in series to the Angels and the A's.
32: Yeah, maybe that's why they fired their head of baseball operations.
0: Yeah. All right, well, I figured because we started with the Mariners and we're going to dig into them more at 7:30. And you and Brock have some Seahawks preseason game takeaways at 8:30 that I would go a little bit into joint practice because that's where we actually saw more of the starters.
32: I'd love some of that.
0: It sounds like that's why they chose to not play more starters in the preseason game because he thought they got a lot of good work in this. So the joint practice in Tennessee seemed to go quite well. There was no out-of-control fighting, like I think a couple little skirmishes. But, you know, Dallas and New Orleans earlier in the week, I think, got fined $500,000 each. They had multiple huge blowups. So it's good that they avoided that. Mike McDonald was pretty happy with the work they got in. I'm already messing up. I had a cut that I wanted to play here.
32: No, play
0: I thought I'd drug over to the sheet. Well, I'm trying to find it.
32: Oh, it's not there. Oh, okay.
0: No, play it. Yep.
32: You want me to just talk for a minute while you find it? I can do that.
0: Yeah.
32: I don't want to talk about it. I'm ill-prepared at the moment. I wasn't prepared to just talk. I thought that I'd be listening.
2: How about Jeffrey Simmons talking all that trash and then getting run over?
32: I saw that he had been talking some trash. Jeffrey Simmons is really good, so I'm not going to say anything about that guy. He's one of my favorite players in the league. So I actually think that Titans team might end up not being bad.
2: Solid teams are generally pretty scrappy. Even
32: Robert Saleh.
2: Jets teams were like, they didn't win, but they came really damn close.
32: I think Robert Saleh is a good coach. I mean, we'll see whether or not it works in Tennessee. I don't know whether they've got enough talent or not, but I saw somebody saying he looks like Xerxes, God King of the Persians.
0: He does have a little bit of Xerxes. What was that movie?
32: 300?
0: Yeah.
32: He's got a little Xerxes from 300.
0: All right, I found the cut. Sorry, guys. No doubt. I don't know if it's going to be that riveting.
32: No, it's cool, Maura. We're just talking Xerxes. Go ahead.
0: But this was what Mike McDonald said after joint practice.
4: I think, going in today, our goal is to get great work. I think we accomplished that goal. It's awesome. Awesome opportunity to have a pretty heavy practice in this heat and humidity. I think they said it's a little bit cooler than it's been here, which is kind of crazy. But so we had some guys go down with some cramps and things like that. But overall, great work day.
0: Yeah, Sam Darnold said that he got on the field and everybody's like, oh, yeah, you're lucky it's cooler today. And he's like, what? Because we talked to, when we talked to Wyman and Brady, it was 80% humidity. It was only like 80 degrees, but 80% humidity. And they were like, it feels like a sauna.
32: Yeah, if you're not used to that, it'll definitely get you. I mean, having grown up in it, never bothered me much as a kid. I don't know. I never really thought much about humidity. It was just part of heat. Really?
0: No.
32: I spent a summer living in D.C., taking a bus to work, wearing a dress shirt every day. You'd be sopping.

0: that's late enough. I mean, you know, the season starts a whole week later, I think, right, than it used to. So, yeah. I don't know. It doesn't seem like you get those superhuman Chargers days as often.
1: To start the season,
0: yes.
1: Where they were
0: like 1,000 degrees, yeah. And they do play the Chargers, but that's here. I mean, they go to the Broncos in October. They just don't have games, and then by that point, you're in mid-November. You're just not likely to get too many games that are that hot. But I do think that there is some value to them going to play a game in that kind of heat and just having to deal with a different challenge.
1: I would agree with that. Well, Seahawks safety Ty Okada had a pick six off Titans quarterback Cam Ward. He discussed the play with reporters later, and I can't get over how much he sounds like Sean McVay.
2: Yeah, really great call. I was coming down over the middle, tried to get him to get his eyes off of me, and then on a crossing route was just able to read it and play off of him and go out there and make a play. And so, yeah, no, that felt good.
1: You immediately, like, sat up straighter when I played it. Isn't it crazy?
3: Who has turned into a meerkat?
1: Ty Okada.
0: No, it's not.
1: Yes, it is.
2: Yeah, really great call.
0: What the heck?
3: I love Ty Okada. I think he's going to be a really good coach.
1: You're just distracted now. Yeah, isn't that insane?
0: More, that's insane. I like, honestly, if you hadn't said that, it wouldn't have even, like...
4: I thought he took what the defense gave him.
0: Give me some really great call.
2: I was coming down over the middle.
0: Okay.
2: Tried to get him to get his eyes off of me, and then
4: it's
2: on a crossing route.
4: Timeline. And when he feels good about having clarity, whether that's a yes or whether that ends up being a no, we've had some tentative discussions behind the...
0: Holy crap!
1: I know, right?
0: Okay. I don't even know what he said or whether it was important. That's all I can focus on.
1: I remember us hearing from him last year, and I remember us saying he sounded like a coach.
0: Well, he sounds like not just a coach.
1: But yeah, he sounds... that one just made me think McVay immediately.
0: Oof.
1: Yeah, weird. Pick six for him in Brady Henderson's joint practice notebook on ESPN.com. He talked about, and Mike McDonald has mentioned that the ability to take away the ball was something that they really loved from Bud Clark in college, and that, you know, he was going to need to show more of that if he was going to try to take playing time away from Ty Okada. But then, of course, Bud Clark suffers a broken ankle yesterday. It's so sad to see that happen anyways, but I hate to see it before. It seems like they love Bud Clark's potential, but they hadn't really felt like maybe he had grasped everything they wanted him to fully yet. So you just hate to see him miss that time.
0: Yeah, I mean, of course. We'll wait and find out. I mean, a broken ankle might... I don't know. I mean,
1: might not be all season.
0: No, it might not. Brock always says that a high ankle sprain is what we used to call a broken leg. And so I'm hoping that it's maybe, but it's also, I mean, my wife broke her ankle. It was a full tibia fibula deal. And like, yeah, that's a couple months.
1: They did put an air cast on him.
0: Yeah. It didn't look good. There was no doubt.
1: No. And you just wonder if he'd be able to just jump in at a certain point when it already seems like maybe he wasn't quite.
0: Right.
1: As far along as they would like him to be if he was going to compete for playing time early.
0: Yeah, maybe there is some level of learning that can go on, and it, who knows. But, yeah, it's just a bummer. That one stunk yesterday. You hate to see that.
1: Definitely. John Boyle said that Jadarian Price impressed with a nice over-the-shoulder catch for a big gain, and which I can't believe how many of those I've seen for a guy that we were worried about his pass-catching ability. Like, I saw quite a few at practice, too.
0: Any chance he's going to want to play wide receiver? Because they're starting to run out.
1: Oh, no.
0: I was not impressed with the wideouts last night.
1: Yeah. Well, I mean, you're not going to see a lot of those guys.
0: Well, but you're going to have to see at least one of them. I mean, like, you know, without Jake Bobo for the year... Somebody who played last night's going to need
1: Foster
0: to be a wide receiver.
1: Has been impressing overall. I know
0: I'm out. I'm out. You can't keep, like, if his issue, and we saw it even on Hard Knocks, like, hey, he makes a couple of great plays and then he screws things up. Like, even yesterday, he false starts.
1: Isn't McDonald's thing that this is the time of year where you're allowed to mess things up?
0: Not when you're desperately trying to make the team. I don't know. Maybe he ends up making the team and maybe he gets over those things. But when you're that guy and you are already getting grief about it,
1: yeah.
0: And you get the penalty last week and the drop and then another penalty this week.
1: Maybe he's trying to do too much, but yeah, I don't know.
3: Does bad receivers mean more targets for Arroyo? Because he's looked
0: I do like me some Arroyo, so and I hope there's something there. And I don't think they're bad receivers. I just, you know, look, after your first four, somebody's going to have to make the team because of special teams. And you go through it from last night. One white had a big drop. Another white had a...

0: fumble on a punt return. Emmanuel Henderson had a terrible decision coming out of the end zone. Like, Montori Foster had a false start. Those are your four prime candidates to be the last wide receiver. All four of them did something where you're like, ugh. So, yeah. I didn't love that.
1: All right, well, back to Price. John Boyle said he had a nice over-the-shoulder catch for a big gain, later broke off a big run through a hole up the middle, which I've also seen a lot of from him, which also, like, with the right touchdown yesterday, that speaks to the O-line play as well.
0: Mm-hmm.
1: But McDonald says Price is still ramping back up from his injury, if he is, like, he's had some standout moments in practice since he came back last week, so he's ramping up pretty well. Sam Darnold talked about him after the joint practice.
2: Yeah, he's a special player. He's a really special player. He brings a different facet to the offense that only a guy like him can bring. You know, whether it's catching passes out of the backfield, catching screens, you know, running in between the tackles, outside the tackles, he can really do it all. And I know he's just going to continue to get better and learn.
1: Now, I know Greg Bell in the Tacoma News Tribune reported that they're not going to play him in preseason at all. I don't know how I feel about that. You don't want him to get hurt like Jeremiah Love, and I get that part, and he's already been coming back from an injury, but I'd like to see him get some game action.
0: I don't care. Honestly, like, I don't mean like I
1: Is
0: don't
1: it
0: care about
1: mostly the, for that position.
0: It is somewhat for that position. I think that position has so much instinct to it, and it's just so easy to get hurt. And if they didn't have the Charbonnet injury, I think they could probably afford to give him some of those reps in the preseason. But knowing that Charbonnet might not be ready for the first 4 weeks or longer, we just don't know yet. You can't afford to have that guy hurt on a meaningless snap. You just can't.
1: True.
0: So I understand why they're doing that. In a normal situation, yes, I would prefer that he get a couple of reps, even if it's just a series, just to feel it. But I honestly don't think they can afford to do that.
1: Yeah. Well, you've got Emmanuel Wilson banged up, too.
0: Yeah, he didn't play at all yesterday, right?
1: No, hasn't.
0: And Helani didn't play because what? They're sold on Helani? Like, it's 100%? He's in? I'm sorry. It's going to be one of my takeaways at 8:30.
1: Told us, like, early on in the offseason that he thought he was going to be a big...
0: Yeah, they love him. I guess every time I watch, I'm more... And this not just because he had the touchdown last night. I like Jakardia Wright a lot. I like what I've seen from Emmanuel Wilson. I don't know whether he's healthy. I don't know what the deal is there.
1: I think it's tough, though. Helani's been going up against the ones. You're seeing Jakardia Wright with a bunch of, like, I mean... You
0: know. Sure seemed to be going up against the ones from Tennessee yesterday, and he looked really good, not just on the touchdown run, but I thought throughout. I just like him. I like the way he runs. I like the style.
1: I don't think your wish is going to come true.
0: No, probably not.
1: But at least they have some depth there.
0: Unless what HawkBlogger said is real. Like, his idea was they cut Helani because he won't get picked up somewhere else, and then they bring him back before week one. We'll see.
1: Just considering that they've seemed to think he was going to be such a big part of this, I doubt that, but maybe. All right, well, let's get into a little Mariners because we're up against time here, and we definitely don't need to get into yesterday's game, so... Friday's start was not ideal. Emerson Hancock allowed home runs to Pete Crow Armstrong and Alex Bregman to give the Cubs a 3-0 lead in the first. But Cal Raleigh's three-run shot in the second tied things up.
3: Here's the pitch to Cal. Swing and a fly ball. Deep to left center field. Going and going. Goodbye, baseball. And the Mariners bullpen. Cal Raleigh ties the game with his 14th home run of the season. And just like that, it's the Mariners 3 and the Cubs 3. And this crowd has come to life here in the friendly confines of T-Mobile Park.
1: Then a Donovan RBI single gave them a 4-3 lead heading into the third. A Rosarena, who had a huge weekend, his RBI single in the fifth gave them some insurance with a 5-3 lead. But Edward Bizzardo allowed a leadoff home run in the eighth to pull the Cubs within one. Mm-hmm. And then Bregman hit a solo shot off of Andres Munoz in the ninth to tie it up. So we go to extras where Sir Anthony Dominguez went 3-up and 3-down in the top of the 10th. In the bottom of the inning, Randy advances to third on a Robles sack bunt. And after a Josh Naylor walk, Leo Rivas did this.
3: Randy, a running lead. Here's the pitch. Swung on, line drive, center field. It's down. It's a hit. That's the ball game. The Mariners walk it off. Leo Rivas plays hero again. 6-5. Mariners win as Randy touches home. And the Mariners take game one against the Cubs.
1: Did you have... I had like zero faith by that point. I was not expecting that, that's for sure.
0: It was definitely one of those games. You just have such an advantage in extra innings at home. I think that's why, not that I was shocked that they won the game, but once you get to extras at home, you do have a huge advantage. I know the Cubs lineup is really good. Why did the Mariners win that game? Couple of reasons. One, the Cubs went 1-for-16 with runners in scoring position. That's an epically awful, unlucky night for them. Two, I thought Dan made every good decision he could make on Friday night. He used his entire roster. He used the bullpen in the right way. I mean, he really knew that they needed a win in that game, get the first game of the series, and he went for it. And I thought it was... Look, I've been very critical and will be today over a lot of the decisions Dan's made and even made this weekend. I thought Friday might have been his best game, and Spire backed him up and helped him out. And Bizzardo, yeah, I know he gave up the home run, but coming back after that to get out of the inning. Yeah, I thought they played a really good game on Friday. It wasn't perfect and it's against a good team, but I thought they played a good game.
1: They were 4-for-7 with runners in scoring position and the Cubs were 1-for-16.
0: Yeah, that's better.
1: Saturday, Randy Arozarena hit a home run on the first pitch of the day and the last pitch of the day and robbed a home run in the third inning.
0: Unbelievable. And beat out a ground ball double play. I mean, yeah. Randy was everywhere.
1: They don't win without him that game.
0: No
1: and
0: chance.
1: That probably would be the story of the day, except for the fact that it was Kate Anderson's debut. So Anderson looked great, only allowing one run and two hits with five strikeouts through five innings. But he was sent back out in the sixth to see the order for a third time, and that proved to be too much. He gave up back-to-back home runs to give the Cubs a 3-2 lead. Vargas came in and gave up another run before getting out of that inning. The score would remain 4-2 all the way until the bottom of the ninth inning. With two outs, Weston Wilson doubled, Rivas had a single, and then Arozarena, as previously mentioned, did this.
4: And, we had the big double.
1: Oh, that's not... having issues with this sound this morning. You're back, and I just started messing everything up.
0: So I make you nervous. Is that it?
3: Now the stretch, and the 0-1 is on the way to Randy. Swing and a high fly ball. Deep center field. PCA back to the warning track to the wall. Goodbye, baseball. Randy Arozarena walks it off with a two-run home run here in the bottom of the ninth inning. A miracle finish for Randy Arozarena. The Mariners win it 5-4.
0: Center field home runs are so hard to figure out on TV off the bat. Pull home runs, you know when they're gone.
1: Yeah.
0: Even when, the rare oppo, you can kind of tell the way they hit it. It is so hard to tell when they take a somewhat outside pitch and hit it straight into center field, how hard it's been hit. Sometimes they don't even look like much, and all of a sudden you're like, oh, that's a 460-foot bomb. Like, it's just hard to tell. I wasn't sure exactly what that was off Randy's bat. I knew he got it. I knew it was going to be a long fly ball. I honestly thought it was probably like a warning track deal when it went off his bat. But my God, it just kept going and going and going. And what an improbable, bizarre, crazy, awesome win for the Mariners. Now, you're going to go back and wonder what the heck Kate Anderson was doing in the sixth inning.
1: I was going to say, I think we're up against it here, but I'm sure you're going to get into it to me.
0: Yeah, we will.
1: There's what happened with Kate Anderson, and then in Sunday's game, what happened with Bryce Miller?
0: Yeah, and do all these things lead to each other? Yeah, I mean, all these things are interconnected, and that's sort of the thing in baseball is because you play it over 162, what you do on one day, affects what you're going to do the next day and the day after.
1: I don't understand how you just put Kate Anderson out there for his debut, and then it seems like go off feel. Like, I feel like there should be a set plan for someone like that.
0: Yes.
1: Ahead of time.
0: Yes. I mean, all of it was very, strange in the moment. Never would have expected him to not just be back out there, but to stay. It was odd. And they had the righty ready.
1: Yeah.
0: But again, they are a little hamstrung. You've got six starters right now, one of whom is not pitching.
1: But that's of their own doing, right? Like, if Wu needs to go to the IL, then I don't know what they're doing.
0: Well said. Well said. All right, thanks, Maura. Good stuff. Maura's going to go. She's got a lesson later on how to play sound. It's going to be a...
1: No, it's how to add the right sound to the sheet. I didn't do that correctly.
0: Oh, so like your actual job? Like the thing that you do every day?
1: I made you your own cut sheet. Oh, my cut sheet's fine.
0: Yeah, there you go. That's really funny. Self-sabotage from the great Maura Dooley. I got a ton of texts saying that Maura was awesome in the 6 o'clock hour all this past week. Thank you, Maura.
1: Was really nice.
0: Oh, that's nice. That's rare. They must like you more than they like me. All right, Brock's in. I was asked the same question, I don't know, 24 times maybe. No joke. I was asked the same question probably 24 times while I was gone. I'll try to answer it next on Brock and Salk.
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12: 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And Brooke, you are.
13: Now here are your hosts, Brock Heward and Mike Salk.
14: Let the fire!
2: Oh, well, it's good to be back together, Brock. Hello.
15: Hello, Michael.
2: How are we doing? You made it through the week.
15: Oh. Aged me by 10 years.
2: You wearing a robe? What are you wearing?
15: No.
2: Oh, it's a white sweatshirt. It almost has a robe-like quality to it. Yeah.
15: Oh, really?
2: It has a little bit of...
15: Like
2: it looks
15: big fella and Byron Murphy.
2: A little bit. Robes, yeah.
15: Doing a little podcast.
2: Yeah. Nice. I was wondering if you were pulling off a little...
15: Big Hank. I got a nice bathrobe. You want me to put on a bathrobe for the next segment?
2: No. Heather likes the bathrobe when we go to the hotel. We were at a hotel in Vegas. Went to the...
15: Yeah.
2: Great time. She likes the robe. I never know what to do with a robe. I have it. I'm like, what am I going to wear this? Like, I don't know. It does. I don't fully understand when to wear, like how long.
15: What do you think the size of the robe is? Because it's kind of unisized, right?
2: That's true. Like, is it just a medium? It's a schmedium.
15: Yeah. So what
2: depends
15: do you think
2: on the there are certain people that can't fit in the robe.
15: Those hotel robes.
2: Yeah, I'm guessing. They look a little more like a mini skirt on Brock. Yeah, he's like, it doesn't cover up everything it's supposed
15: to.
2: Thanks,
15: appreciate that.
2: All right. We'll talk. I'm going to avoid the Mariners for a few minutes. We got a little deeper conversation at 7:30, and Ryan Divish is going to join us this morning at 9:30. But I was saying, Brock, I think I was asked the same question maybe two dozen times in the last week or so. And no, 425, it was not, hey, Salk, how does Brock think the Huskies are going to do this year? Although that's hilarious. No, it's so funny. Like, I played a couple rounds of golf with people I didn't know. I went down to Chambers on Thursday, which was great. I played up at Avalon on Friday. Shout out to Jared. That was a lot of fun. Like, I had a great time. But everyone, hey, what do you think the Hawks are going to be like this year? I'm almost confounded by the answer to this question. I know people are just making conversation.
15: Yeah.
2: Right. And they know you work in sports. Like, hey, so how do you think the Seahawks are going to be? But like, do you really need to ask that question? How do I think the Seahawks are going to be?
10: No, they're going to go 0-17. Like, what do you think I'm going to say? What does everyone think? Like, is there a debate here? How do I think the Seahawks are going to be?
15: What do you think that is born out of? It's very, very core. Like, deep down, when you get a question, and I'll get a question from one of my players, and I just know, because I've been down the road so long, just kind of know, like, the very core what that question is. It's usually a level of some insecurity.
10: Right.
15: You just want to be affirmed.
10: Right.
15: Do you think at the very core of that question is, gosh, I want to make sure last year was real. It just came so fast. It happened so fast. And I hear from others how it was kind of fluky, and it was this, and it was Sam Darnold. And do you think at its very core,
10: yes,
15: that most of the folks are just like, yeah.
10: Yes. That's exactly what I think.
15: I'm not trusting all of last year.
10: No, that's exactly what I think it is.
15: Is it really?
10: Yeah. I mean, that's what I wrote to you in my email last night. Like, they won the Super Bowl last year, right? Did the Seahawks win the Super Bowl? Does anyone remember? Sure, we went back and even replayed some of the sound from it. The Seahawks won the Super Bowl.
15: Highest scoring differential in the history of the franchise, by the way.
10: And then returned almost their entire team. They have a coach who seems to be maybe the best in the game. They've got a GM who's done this in ways that no one else ever has. They might have been a year too early last year. Like, there's no... Look, I don't know if the Seahawks are going to win the Super Bowl again this year. Nobody does. Nobody can account for injuries. Nobody can account for bad luck. And I guess the one concern might be a level of complacency, although I don't see it happening. It's at least something that's a reasonable conversation. But, like, other than that, like... But
15: Mike, they don't have Josh Allen. They don't have Matt Stafford. They don't have Joe Burrow. They don't have Patrick Mahomes. They don't have a top 10 quarterback in the NFL, according to just about everybody out there.
10: Yeah. And Matt in Oregon, that's not nice. Salk, I thought you had Heather shave your robe before you left for Vegas. You know, that's just not right. And there's no need to go there that early in the morning. Nobody made fun of me this for the last week.
15: Really, really good.
10: Yeah, I think it is. I think you're right, Brock. I do think that there is sort of a lack of... whether it's self-confidence or, you know, confidence in the team from some of the fan base, or just what you said earlier, like just, hey, make me feel good. Make me feel a little better. I'm a little nervous. Yep. This doesn't feel comfortable.
15: You know what happens to Super Bowl champs? You know how hard it is to repeat. The only ones that have repeated are like Patrick Mahomes and Joe Montana. Mm-hmm. Like, you know, and when you've got a guy like Sam, everything's got to come together. All the pieces got to come together, right? And you know what? They all came together the right way last year. But can Sam possibly do it again? Is Sam really that good? I mean, he's not one of the best in the league, Mike. He doesn't give you, right, the boost, the Josh Allen, that make you feel good, that, oh, my. But none of those guys have won a Super Bowl, right, that I just mentioned. In Joe Burrow, Lamar Jackson, I guess Stafford won one. Josh Allen, have a won one. Sam did it. Got everybody back. Do you realize last night? And I don't know when you turned the game off or not.
10: I ended up getting nearly to the end. I even got to the end. I said I was going to turn it off, and then I got distracted.
15: And you stuck around, yeah.
10: But it was very hard. I mean, look, preseason football, the end is tough. I try. I really do. Because I want to come on and talk about stuff.
15: Those are somebody's kids, Mike. All right? Those are somebody's children.
10: They might be.
15: Somebody's husband. Somebody's
10: but at some
15: fiance,
10: point, it's
15: somebody's
10: just,
15: kid out there.
10: It just sort of turns into the UFL, and there's a reason I don't watch that. Like, I'm just
15: But when it wasn't the UFL and it was the Tennessee starters through the midway of the second quarter, and it was the Seahawks backups taking on the Tennessee starters midway all the way through the second quarter, I believe the score was 16-6 at that point with Seahawks backups and a missed PAT and a missed field goal by Jason Myers. Could have been 20-6, basically.
10: Could have been. I mean, they also didn't have to call the penalty that would have been a pick on Drew Law. I mean, like, it could have gone a little bit the other way, too.
15: The point being, your backups outplayed their starters. You got them off the field. You stopped their starters on a fourth down. You blocked them for Jakardia Wright's 60-something-yard touchdown run, right? You did those things, and those were your twos. Those were not your ones. Those are your twos. And I know, and talking to Brady and the guys that were out there and Dave that were at camp on Friday, it was pretty good back and forth. It wasn't overwhelming. The Seahawks didn't look like a varsity versus a JV team. Tennessee was out there, and Cam Ward can do some things, and they got some talent. Their line of scrimmage isn't horrible. But as far as that game last night, you're number twos. As far as, is this a Super Bowl contending team? You know what's a good sign? When your number twos go against their number ones and you actually beat them. Mm. That's a pretty good sign for the depth of your football team. And that's what I saw through the first quarter and a half of that game. And I promise you, that's what Robert Saleh and the Tennessee staff and Brian Daboll and the GM are like, yeah. Boys, that's not good enough.
10: No.
15: Because that's not Leonard Williams and Byron Murphy and the rest of those guys. That's not Ernest Jones and Drake. That's not Nicky Manwari and Devin Witherspoon.
10: And it's funny. I feel like Tennessee will eventually be okay. Honestly, I do. Like, I just kind of watching that team. Like, I think Robert Saleh is a pretty good coach.
15: Mm-hmm.
10: I think that he's got two pretty good coordinators.
15: Gable's a really good play caller.
10: Yep. Right? Like, I think Cam Ward's really good. I thought even yesterday, he makes pretty good decisions. He moves great. He throws the ball. Like, they kind of have some of those pieces in place, but they just don't have enough talent to even hang with the Seahawks. It's not close. It's just not close. They just don't even have close to as much talent as this team does up and down its roster. So, yeah, if you want to ask me, if you run into me playing golf at some point here, whatever, and you just want to ask, hey, Mike, what do you think about the Seahawks this year? I'll answer it. Like, I'm not going to, be rude or anything. I'm not going to, tell you to shut up.
15: Knowing my friend Mike Salk and knowing the way you think, at some point, did you ask one of them back like you do our callers?
10: Of course.
15: Well, what do you think?
10: I think at one point I asked, what do you think? And I might have even asked, well, what do you think I think? They're really good. What are we even talking about? All right. Hey, you want some quick breaking news?
15: Oh.
10: This is hilarious. This can't be real.
15: Cleveland? Are we in Cleveland?
10: Yeah. Ian Rappaport. Okay. The Browns are naming Deshaun Watson as their starting quarterback. What are they doing?
15: Oh, they're going to slaughter him the first 2 weeks. I believe their first two opponents are just brutal. They're going to absolutely slaughter
10: him. I guess that makes sense.
15: Yeah.
10: Kyle Brandt's response here is great. He spent the last 5 years either bad, pouting, injured, or suspended. He openly engages and antagonizes the fan base right after another poor showing. Less than 48 hours later, you're our guy. Browns fans, he writes, I don't know how you do it. I think that is a very, very fair statement to make, and one that might sound familiar. Oh, wait, we'll do it next. I'm Rockin' Salk.
11: We got a kid on the mound making his major league debut, 22 years of age.
14: Welcome to the big leagues, kid.
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14: 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Up first.
10: Our long, odd, up and down weekend for the Mariners, but they win the series despite being outscored by 15 runs. True story. How do you do that? Well, you play maybe your best game of the year Friday. Penn comes up huge. Dan, I thought, managed a really good game on Friday night. Little Leo Rivas, Brock, finds a way to walk it off.
26: Randy, a running lead. Here's the pitch. Swung on, line drive, center field. It's down. It's a hit. That's the ball game. The Mariners walk it off.
10: That was pretty good. And you know what? When you're at home, you should find a way to win in extra innings. It just, the advantage is so significant. And they did. Good on them. And good on Leo Rivas for coming up. He had a miserable start to this year. Obviously playing a little bit better since he's been back. Had a couple of big moments, because as big as that one was on Friday, what he did Saturday might have been even bigger, right? Little bloop single after a Weston Wilson double. You're down two with two outs in the bottom of the ninth. And you just paved the way for Randy.
27: Now the stretch, and the 0-1 is on the way to Randy. Swing and a high fly ball. Deep center field. PCA back to the warning track, to the wall. Goodbye, baseball. Randy Arozarena walks it off.
10: Did you think that was gone off his bat?
15: No. No, that guy not giving up, by the way, a run in like 18 outings, that closer.
10: He's got two and there outs, were two nobody outs. On.
15: It was two outs. You got through Cal, like, you get to, yeah. And you get to Weston and Leonardo, and you're like, what are the odds? Legitimately, what were the odds at that point, ESPN?
10: Infinitesimal.
15: Unbelievable.
10: Yeah. But you find a way to come back and win that, and then Randy leads off the next day with a home run. I'm sure a lot of people were thinking sweep. Instead, it did not go in that direction.
2: Here comes the 1-2. Swung on, tagged right field, down the line, hooking towards the pole, and it is off the pole, gone. Grand slam. Ian Happ. And the Cubs lead 5-2.
10: Yeah, Ian, don't call me J.A. Happ, going with the first of two grand slams for the Cubs yesterday. Now, the second one came off of Parada. I mean, like...
15: Yeah, you walked the bases loaded, Bryce, knew. Like, that's just, that's bad baseball. And I knew. I'm going to give myself some credit. Saturday night, I had multiple friends of mine say, now it's the time. That, and now that's the moment the Mariners needed. Mm-hmm. And I was like, hard stop. Hard stop. Mm-hmm. No, I'm not doing that. Yeah. We're not doing that. Not doing that.
10: To be fair, so they lose 19-2. The last five runs were all given up by position players. The previous seven came off of Michael Rucker, who at this point might as well be a position player. So I don't know. I mean, like, that's 12 of the 19 runs. It was bad, but maybe it looks a little worse than it did. But they gained ground this weekend. They sit just three back of Houston and Texas in the West. Houston fired their GM today. Of course they did. They're three back of Texas and Cleveland in the wild card. Dan, trying to explain a little bit of maybe why Bryce was still in there.
4: We've all seen, you know, we had an extra inning game and a long game yesterday. And I mean, you know, it does tax you a little bit. And it's just one of those situations where, it was the situation that we had at hand. And it ended up, not going our way. It made it difficult there at the end.
10: I think what Dan's trying to say, honestly, I'll try to translate, is we have six starting pitchers, which leaves us a man short in the pen, plus Carlos Vargas just came back, plus one of my pitchers is Cade Anderson, who can only go 80 pitches, and the other is Bryce Miller, who hasn't been able to get deep into a game. What am I supposed to do? Yep. I'm out of options here.
15: Yep. Hey, boys, we're going to lose this battle and try to win a war. We got three more against the hottest team in baseball. If not, the Brewers and Cubs were not some of the best teams in baseball.
10: I think that's what he's trying to say.
15: Some guys are going to wear it.
10: But unfortunately, it's now happened like three times in a week.
15: Well, a bigger deal is Bryce had seven walks. I mean, Bryce is not right. Bryce has got something going on.
10: Yeah.
15: And his lat's not quite right. In his last eight starts, they've now lost. And he's not right.
10: Three more in the homestand. Phillies in town starting tonight. Logan Gilbert, Zach Wheeler. Great pitching matchup in the opener this evening.
6: Here's the second thing you need to know.
10: Kind of a mixed bag for the Seahawks, but man, did they dominate early. First half, they were awesome. Drew Lock, 12 of 14 with a touchdown. Seahawks led 16-9 at the half. This is probably the best highlight.
7: Here's a first down handoff to right. He finds a little running room. There he goes! Midfield! They ain't gonna get him, baby! 20-10! Touchdown! Seahawks!
10: Yeah, that's Jacardier Wright, Brock, who I like. And I'm annoyed because before the touchdown, I had written, in my takeaways, I've talked about him before. Like, I just kind of like his style. I like the way he runs.
15: Big back. You're kind of guy.
8: Honestly, our coach tells us to stay A-gap on counter plays. Stay A-gap and then saw like a little hole off to the right. And shoot, see nothing but green grass and a touchdown. So I took it.
10: I don't know what his future holds, but what a cool moment for him, right?
15: Yeah, I think depending on Charbonnet and everything else, probably practice squad. And yeah, when you got big backs that run hard and willing to do that. And by the way, that was the one defense, Tennessee, and you split them open. And I watched that playback three or four times. That's become one of my favorite plays that we do. And
10: the counter?
15: And certainly, just a gap scheme, whether it's power or counter. That is counter because you pulled the tight end with the guard. But everybody on the front side did their job, man. Josh Jones, Cabledew, Osu did an awesome job.
10: Yeah.
15: And then you kick around. And
10: I think what I liked is that Haynes was out of the picture.
15: No, Haynes
10: had
15: pulled
10: him run away.
15: Did an awesome
10: job. He did. He ran away and allowed somebody.
15: Stop.
10: Not a fan. Couple of injuries of note, unfortunately. Bud Clark carted off with what turns out to be a broken ankle. Mason Richmond injured as well. So put those on top of Jake Bobo. And yeah,
15: that's three of your 70 strong right there, man.
10: Yep. Now, it's not necessarily three of your 22.
15: Nope.
9: but it is three of your 70. And yeah, you'll have to be 73 strong instead.
11: Here's the third thing you need to know.
9: All right, also this weekend, you did have the incredible debut of Kate Anderson. That was really fun, man. He was awesome. Super, super poised, I think, more than anything, right?
15: And you could see, by the way, I was thinking, I mean, the Cubs are unbelievable offensively.
9: Really
15: good
9: offense.
15: They do not chase. Seiya, Suzuki, like, anything that's an inch off the plate. That guy has got an eye, like, I don't know, like Edgar. It's insane. But you could see where Double A couldn't hit him. Because of all that, I don't know what pitch it is. He throws a lot of them. But the one that just runs into righties that they just took numerous times. And you could see Cade going, dang, all right, that's a hell of a take. Because nobody in Double A is going to take that. Right? That's going to come right in on their hands. And that's going to be swing and miss, or it's going to be soft contact.
9: Yep.
15: But they, you know, got through the lineup twice. And I think most assumed, and Goldie upstairs and John Smoltz, who I was texting with, I think most assumed, like, especially after the double play, after, you know, the rocket shot, and then you get just the very fortunate double play. Just go. Get him out.
9: Yeah. Very surprising. All right. That's everything you need to know. Quarter past every hour here on the Brock and Salk Show. Let's dig into the Mariners, and we haven't really yet. I've been thinking about it a lot, Brock, over the last week, as you might imagine. I do think that they might make the playoffs. I really do. I know it sounds absurd. It sounds absurd. I don't think they're good, but I think they might make the playoffs. I got four things that I think gave me a lot of confidence and hope over the last week. And I've got four things that absolutely, like, evened those out with incredible negativity. This team is confounding in so many different ways, but I do think, honestly, and this is where I'll start the conversation in just a minute. It's helpful to separate the fact from the feeling. Because the facts and the feelings with this team are not always the same. Mm-hmm. It's next on Brock and Salk. Verb.
15: Love it.
12: Why are we walking? Let's go!
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15: This Montori Foster, he'll play special teams. He's an absolute dog.
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35: I do think the Mariners are going to make the playoffs. I don't have like a confidence in that, but I do. I do think they are.
15: Really?
35: I think they are. That's not to say they're particularly good. I don't think they are. In fact, they're nearly 5 months. They've shown they're not particularly good. But you look around them, the league is, the American League's an atrocity. I mean, like, what's happening on a nightly basis? The Astros fired their GM today. 3 of the 5 teams in the Mariners division have fired their GMs or baseball decision makers this year. The division as a whole, Brock, has a total run differential. of negative like 450 almost. It's crazy.
15: Is that like the worst in the history of baseball new divisions?
35: It sure feels like it would be. I mean, I don't know the answer to that, but God, it sure feels that way.
15: And when you play, honestly, like it's kind of like Daniel Jeremiah always says, what he loves to do in scouting, he'll watch all his college stuff, and then he's got to watch the pros to go, oh, that's right. Yeah, when you've just played the Brewers and the Cubs, and you're going to see the Phillies, like they play a different game right now.
35: Yeah.
15: Like their lack of chase, their just attention to detail, their defense, that like pitching, bullpen, like, yeah, those are varsity teams.
35: They're complete teams. And this is where I think it's helpful to separate out the feeling from the facts. Like the reality is they're 3-3 against those two teams. playing the Brewers and Cubs back to back, you're 3-3. Mm-hmm. I know it feels like you're 0-6 because of the way
15: the run differential.
35: Absolutely. Yes. But the reality is you're 3-3. And again, like, I'm not trying to tell you that those wins were pretty. They weren't. But trying to separate out some of the feeling, and I have the same feeling as everybody else. Not like I watch this game and I'm like, oh yeah, this team's playing really good ball. I love this. But I also am trying to look around, like, you're three games back of two mediocre teams in your division. You're three games back of a couple of mediocre teams in the wild card. You have a 35% chance still of making the playoffs. And I look at the roster, and when Donovan's healthy, anyway, four things that I thought were great. Honestly, the things that gave me a little bit of confidence here over the last week, and four things that were on the other side of that ledger. The first was, as bad as it was losing 22-0, I thought taking their medicine, coming back the next day and getting a win against the Brewers was important.
15: Mm-hmm.
35: I'm not saying that in and of itself makes you a playoff team. Baseball, you know, momentum is the next day's starting pitcher. But that game was historically embarrassing. But rather than taking it that way and making it feel that way, for them, not for us, but for them, they come out and win the next day and played a pretty good ball game.
15: And scored 7 runs the first 2 innings.
35: That's right. Like, hey, we know yesterday was awful, but we're not a bad team. We're just a team that had a bad day, is I think, how they were feeling in that moment. And so I thought there was some level of importance to coming out the next day and getting a win. They did almost blow that game. I'm really glad they didn't. But, you know, they come out and get a win. Second thing that I liked was, and I thought Friday night was maybe the best game they've played all year against the Cubs. Playoff environment, loud.
15: Sold out.
35: Big crowd that was really into it on all sides. And I thought seeing Spire and Bizzardo coming off the mound, yelling and screaming like it was a playoff game, it just, again, gives you that vibe of like, hey, these guys are not done. We may feel at times like they're done. Like, we may have the Lyle Goldstein in the shower, head down with your clothes on deal, but they don't feel that way. Yeah. They're not giving up. They believe they're right in this thing because they're three games back. And seeing Spire and seeing Bizzardo didn't even pitch very well, but seeing their level of intensity coming off the mound, I thought that was pretty important to see. And it doesn't go unnoticed.
15: I would agree with that. And I think we've all been clamoring for that sense of urgency.
35: Mm-hmm.
15: Like, let's go. Let's put this thing together. And whether it was emotion, whether it was urgency, however you want to frame it, you're absolutely right. Bizzardo came out spitting fire after he got out of that bases loaded situation that he put himself in, and, you know, kept them alive and ultimately found a way to finish it late.
35: I mean, again, the feeling of that game was, well, the other team went 1-for-16 with runners in scoring position. You still needed a walk-off hit from Leo Rivas in the 10th. So, like, you know, it doesn't necessarily fill you with confidence, but the reality is you find a way to win. Third thing I liked was just the different heroes. Weston Wilson, Leo Rivas being heroes in back-to-back games. Leo twice, Wilson once, his second on this, you know, difficult stretch here where he's essentially helped win them a game. It is a good sign when you're able to start spreading out the heroism and different people come up big. Obviously, Randy Arozarena was about as big a game as you're going to have on Saturday. And then the fourth thing is just Cade Anderson gives you a lot of confidence. I thought he was electric.
15: Yeah.
35: I felt like he gave them an emotional lift. It felt like he gave them a physical lift. I don't think there's any reason you wouldn't look at it and say this guy's not going to be one of your five best starters for the last few weeks of the season. And I'll be honest, in watching him, there was a point where I was like, what the hell's this guy been doing at AA? Like, this guy's a major league pitcher. How come he hasn't been up here while other guys have been struggling? So,
15: what was the name of that old TV show? Quantum Leap? Where the guy would go back in time?
35: Scott Bakula?
15: Yeah, Scott Bakula. So good. Back in time. I felt like Cade Anderson was pulled like out of the 80s or 90s as he's working. And maybe some of this is Smoltz's on the call too.
35: Well, he certainly would like it to be the 80s or the 90s. Yes, there's no doubt.
15: He was kind of talking through how he's working both sides of the rubber. He's not just full effort throwing 98. He's mixing every pitch under the sun. He's trying to make things look the same out of these different tunnels. And just his like demeanor. I mean, he felt like kind of Tom Glavine. Like he was just... It was a moment not too big at all. He's pretty pissed at a couple of his walks, you know. And then obviously, I think that's the most frustrated I've been all season. And I tweeted about it.
35: Well, we'll get there.
15: Yeah.
35: We're going to get to that side. Yep. But just the positive side of the ledger.
15: That dude can play.
35: He's really good.
15: Bulldog.
35: Right? I mean, like, you asked me who he reminded me of. You know, I think it's mostly the comps that we've seen and heard before. Mm-hmm. Right? I see a little...
15: I mean, the highest ceiling's Max Fried, right? And even body type and mixed pitch.
35: There's a lot of Max Fried.
15: There's a lot of Max Fried.
35: I see a little Cliff Lee in there and some of the attitude out there. Mm-hmm. I think there's a little bit of...
15: Mark Langston.
35: Cole Hamels is another name, you know, you've heard a lot. Uh-huh. And I can definitely see some of the Cole Hamels. The body type couldn't be more opposite, but like some of the tight and some of the curveballs and stuff, I was wondering if there's a little David Wells in there, another lefty who could dominate at times. So the sky's the limit. Cade looked great, and that was awesome. And all of those things are reasons why I think there is still a very good chance this team makes the playoffs, as bizarre as things feel. On the other side, there are a handful of things that really bothered me while I was gone. And it starts, Brock, with your guy, Julio. I know that he frustrates you for all of the chase. Throwing the ball in the stands. I know what happens to most everyone at some point where you forget the outs. It's not unique to Julio. The timing made it look bad. There was no accountability, at least publicly, for it. He plays the next day. And then less than a week later, he has a similar problem.
15: Mm-hmm.
35: I'm aghast.

0: stop calling him
1: there,
0: a kid.
1: There not has, kid. There 5 years has in, to be, Brock. There,
0: 5 years in, you're not a kid
1: there
0: anymore.
1: There has to be a level of accountability. Yeah. There has to be. You cannot. Okay, I was surprised to see him in the lineup the next day. I was. I don't know what goes on behind the scenes, so I'm not going to criticize what happens there, whether there was a conversation or what that looked like. I was surprised to see him in the lineup the next day after that. But I to have that happen just a few days later, where he's caught throwing the ball into the stands while the inning is starting and costing his pitcher a ball to start the inning, it just... Neither incident by itself is that bad, but the two of them together in two blowout games, it's a terrible, terrible look. Mm-hmm. It's a terrible look. And more than anything, it does point out what it's felt like all year, which is that there's an extreme lack of accountability for mistakes and bad baseball that's been played on this team over the course of the year. It can't have no accountability ever. It just doesn't work.
0: You go to accountability. I think I go to attention to detail. And they're the same thing. You know, you're asking for accountability after the lack of attention to detail.
1: Yes.
0: Come on, man. Come on.
1: But when this
0: isn't your first or second or third or fourth year. All right. You're a redshirt senior. This is your fifth year in the big leagues. Like, you're a grown up on a team that like needs your guys and needs your best to be their best, where somehow you're still on life support in a year. You're 62 and 69.
1: So this is
0: in a year that you're having statistically the worst season of your career by far. He's on pace for 3 WAR, and that's because he accumulates so many things defensively. But the numbers, the chase, the attention to detail, it's just, yeah.
1: Unfortunately, Brock, this to me is a Julio issue, but it's also a management coaching issue. Like, that is the culture of the team right now, unfortunately. And that is one of the things that you're going to look at the manager and the coaching staff for, and that's unacceptable. Second, Brock, you mentioned it earlier, leaving Bryce Miller in that 22-0 game last week and in the 19-2 game and wasting Ferrer yesterday and then Vargas getting up and down in his debut, like after injury, like it just feels like it's day after day after day that we're talking about one of these bizarre decisions. Some of them, and we'll start to include the Cade Anderson one here in a minute, some of them are understandable because they've been short at times in the pen, but it feels like every day there is a mistake being made that is a head scratcher. And this is the way things were at times last year. It's certainly the way they were at the beginning of this year. It seemed like there was a stretch where it wasn't the case, but there are head scratching decisions being made on what feels like nearly a daily basis. And almost every one of these losses you look at and say, I just don't understand what the thought process was. And it doesn't help that thought process is never communicated afterwards. Maybe there is a thought process, but we don't get an opportunity to know what it is. And I don't feel like I'm in the business of trying to go figure it out. If you don't want to tell us, then I'm not going to try that hard to figure it out. From the outside, the moves make very little sense. Mm-hmm. And all of that culminates, certainly, Brock, on Saturday, where a day after managing what I thought was his best game of the season on Friday night, Dan may have had one of his worst. And it worked out for him, thankfully, for, you know, Weston Wilson, Leo Rivas, and Randy Arozarena bailed him out. I, for the life of me, I cannot understand what Cade Anderson was still doing in that game. Mm-hmm. I don't understand. It's his debut. He hasn't thrown more than 80 pitches all year. You've got a righty in the pen. You've got righties coming up. Like, everything was there to make it. And they're the third time through the order. Cade Anderson gave up two hits and one run the first two times through the order. In the next three batters, he gave up a double, a home run, and another home run.
0: Yeah, you could hear it between Goldie and Smoltz on a national call. So Goldie flips over, and it's a national broadcast. And you could hear Goldie very surprised he even comes out to face the lineup for the third time. And mind you, the best left-handed hitting lineup in all of baseball that you're facing, that he got through twice and gave you five innings of one-run ball. So you could hear it in Goldie, and then Smoltz said, well, most certainly, you know, just he's going to go until he gets a runner on, right? If the first run that's going to come on, well, the bullpen's not going at that point. Like, come on now. Like, okay, get a runner on. Let's go. Get him out of the game. Give him a standing ovation. Let him have his first start.
1: I don't know. The bullpen was going.
0: It was going at that point?
1: Well, Vargas was 100% ready. He was up the inning before. Vargas was up and ready.

0: There's no, that Vargas.
1: Oh,
0: was
1: it was
0: up.
1: Yesterday. Excuse me. It was yesterday when Bryce was wearing it.
0: That was a different.
1: There we go. Different,
0: and at that point, they'd probably had so many pitchers and all that. But
1: so then PCA absolutely laces a double off the wall, 1 foot from a home run.
0: Yep.
1: And you're like, okay, get him out. Like, he's still not out. And then you get a gift double play where PCA makes the biggest mistake of his life. Like, gift double play.
0: Gift.
1: Get him out. Get him out, coach. Throw the towel. I was Apollo Creed's guy in the corner. Like, throw the towel. Throw the towel. Get him out. Give him a standing ovation. Let him start this thing the right way. And then it's home run, and it's home run, and it's just like, you got to be absolutely kidding.
0: And Vargas, it didn't exactly help. And if Vargas had come in and blown it, I guess you sort of shake your head and go, all right, what are you going to do? But that one was, of all of the bizarre decisions that have been made over the course of the year, that one definitely stood out.
1: And that is honestly, and I think I texted you, and I certainly texted others, and I think even tweeted, and I got some blowback. But like, where is your pitching coach? Where is Manny Acta? Where is the whole dugout? Where is, like, isn't there some groupthink in this that, hey, when we get to this point, this is what we're doing? I don't understand. I really did not understand that one at all. And what did he say post game? He thought we could get through it. And after the double play, okay, thought you could get through it. And just one more out.
2: You know, we had the big double play and you know, a chance for him to really finish it off. It didn't go that way. But, you know, I think, you know, I think he takes a lot of positives away from today. And, you know, again, for a debut, just so impressive the way, you know, he handled and handled it all and the poise that he showed.
0: That's a mistake. I don't know how else to say it. And Brock, I appreciate that you're looking to spread some of that blame around.
1: Mm-hmm.
0: That's unlike you.
1: You think so?
0: A little bit. Generally, like, somebody's in charge.
1: I understand.
0: The
1: buck stops with him. Let me be very clear. The buck stops there. But, you know, when we're calling plays and you get in big moments of games, and that happens on that headset with Mike McDonald, hear it all the time. He's taking in that information and that information and that information from all of his staff.
0: Yeah.
1: And that happens.
0: I'm sure Dan's getting a lot of information. But at the end of the day, he's the manager. That's his call.
1: Yeah.
0: It's not the pitching coach's call. It's certainly not the bench coach's call. That's the manager's call. That's literally the job.
1: Yeah.
0: And in that case, it was not done in the way it needed to be done. There's some more, and we can talk some more about this at 8 o'clock, but it is weird. All of those things kind of speak to the feelings that are really challenging. And I have a lot of problems with the way this team has played throughout this season. A little bit of context shows that they're only three games back in both the wild card and in the division. And I still think of the teams gunning for it. They're as talented as any of them. And I think they're probably going to end up passing a few of these teams with a decent week in September when they play a whole bunch of nobody.
1: Can I just add one last little cherry, I guess, to make it positive at the end of it? These guys are still playing hard.
0: Rosarena
1: played as hard a game Saturday as he's ever played as a Seattle Mariner in every phase of it. They're running out every ball. They're playing as hard as they can. They're displaying emotion. They come back with two outs in the ninth inning, right, on a Saturday night to maybe salvage their season. I mean, they're still playing with effort. But, man, the execution on so many levels is lacking.
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0: All right, Brock, three good football questions. Seahawks played none of their starters again last night. Why?
1: Yeah, I was a little surprised. I thought you might see one series like they did last year, where the starters in the second game played a series, get their feet underneath them. But I think it speaks to a couple things, three things, in fact. I think, number one, that Friday practice was hyper intense. It was hot. It was humid. It was sticky. Guys went down with heat-related issues and cramps and everything else. So to get everybody back to full speed, they were not going to risk that. And they got 50-something really good, competitive, hard snaps of ones versus ones. So I think that hay was in the barn, number one. Number two, I think Mike knows this team and trusts this team a little bit more than he did a season ago. He knows his guys. They went all the way to the mountaintop and planted that flag. And because of that, the equity, the trust, the way they're going to play, I don't think he has, and the way they competed on Friday, Like, nope, we do not need to do that. So I think that's number one, and that's number two. And then ultimately, you just, if there's any level of risk, if the guys are not in tip-top shape, you are not going to put them out there. And the one maybe most surprising, frankly, is the rookie running back. Mm. Do you want him, Jadarian, to get a carry or two or three? And that's like, are those three, four, five carries worth more? Are we going to get more from that value, Salk, than we are the risk of an injury? The risk of a rolled up ankle like Ashton Jeanty has, the risk of an ankle like Jeremiah Love has, the risk of a knee spike, is that worth the risk? And the data says no. So I think for that reason, you didn't see a single starter play a snap last night.
0: All right, question number two.
1: Save for special
0: teams. Yeah, stock up, stock down, based on what you saw.
1: I think stock up, Connor O'Toole. In this whole conversation of Jared Ivey, Jamie Sheriff, Connor O'Toole, these edge guys that you want to see somebody emerge is maybe, you know, just a fringe roster guy. I think Connor O'Toole played with his hair on absolute fire. I think he punctured the edge numerous times, obviously had a great play on a third down late in the game, blowing up, you know, a back and then the quarterback and making the tackle for loss. But just the edge that he set, the edge that he played with, I thought Riley Mills from game one to two, I thought the pads were down. I thought the destruction and the block destruction was higher in the middle of the line. So I'd probably put those two, and then certainly Surratt. And I mean, that guy was, he looked like Tyrese Knight from the week before. So I'd probably put those three the highest up. Stock down was just the bottom of the receiver rotation. And Frisman Jackson, the receiver coach, like, had to be really disappointed in that collective group effort. You false start, you push off and you extend your hand on a, as obvious as, you know, you don't fight back for the ball. Like, yeah, I thought the whole bottom of the receiver, with Jake Bobo missing the year now, right, with our guy Torrey Horton out again for some time, said Mike McDonald, like, there's opportunity for 4, 5, 6. Cody White, the fumbled punt, really bad fundamentals on that. So I think for Frisman and his group, especially on the bottom of the roster, that was a pretty disappointing effort.
0: All right, question number three. Brock, well, nothing seems reasonable these days in college football. Anybody has a voice of reason?
1: How about Dan Lanning in Eugene, Oregon?
0: I know, I'll play the sound.
7: I think there's a lot of negatives that are involved around this. One, once you go to the NFL, to me, you're in the NFL. You don't get the opportunity to come back. Two, you know, most of us have built our rosters, and you have a limited roster limit now. So if you invited somebody back to your team, that means you're kicking somebody else off your team, right, to match your roster limits. I don't think that's fair to the players that worked all summer, all spring, and put themselves in position to be ready to work for a team, you know, to have somebody come back. But ultimately, you know, it used to be once you had an agent, or once you went and did the combine, or once you went to mini, I mean, all those things qualified as you are no longer an amateur. You're a professional now once you declare for the draft. So to let any of those players come back, fair or unfair to them, it's unfair to the sport.
1: It's just, it's Babylon Bee satire. Like, what are we talking about? What are we doing here? Seriously.
0: So funny. I don't feel the same way about this.
1: You got to be kidding me on this.
0: Well, I think he makes a really good point about it being unfair to the kids who are on the team.
1: Pro, and then they're not. Once you were playing a game. Right,
0: but the only argument here is, well, that's the way it's always been. But the way it's always been has always been dumb.
1: No, it's not.
0: Not in this case necessarily, but like,
1: the only thing that was dumb, Saul, because you didn't feel like the players got paid. That right. was the only thing that was dumb through this whole process. What has happened and transpired?
0: Oh, it's
1: since
0: ridiculous.
1: That
0: I get it. But
1: is
0: like,
1: the most insane.
0: I just don't like that argument. I never do. Like, well, that's not the way it used to be. Oh, okay. Well, then by all means, let's never change anything. Like, that's just that's not a good argument. No. Well, it used to be that it wasn't like this. Yeah, I know. Now it's different. And?
1: We have no rules. We have no regulations. And now it's hit a point where we've gone beyond jumping the shark.
0: It's funny.
1: Like, Lane Kiffin is the most self-serving, self-seeking, like, going to do it within the rules, thanks to these judges who are getting some of these, in, you know, whatever, restraining orders. And he's like, yeah, come on back. Yeah, come on back. I'll pay you $1 million.
0: Yeah.
1: What are we even doing here?
0: That's today's Blue 88. I don't know. What are we even doing? I'm so much more upset about the essentially being able to jump and move schools every year. To me, that makes it impossible to build a team. What do I care if a guy spent
8: but
0: a
8: won't
0: few...
8: this create more of that? Because that's, I mean, even yeah, more like, oh, now he's back, so I'm going to go
0: transfer somewhere
8: else.
0: That's the part that offends me, not the like, oh, he played in a preseason game. Who cares?
1: He got paid to play professionally.
0: So what?
1: Lost his level of amateurism.
0: So what? There's no amateurism. It's not amateur. They're getting paid. It's not amateur. Mm-hmm. It hasn't been amateur for a generation. It's not amateur. Mm-hmm. I don't care that a guy played a few preseason games. And what do I care?
8: You already got him riled up.
0: Right? I don't see how that's a big deal. Yeah. Now, do I think that guys transferring and moving on? Yes, absolutely. And is it fair to the kid? I totally agree with Dan on that. And with you, Brock. Mm-hmm. But, like, who cares if they played a couple games, preseason game in the NFL? I just don't see how that's relevant.
1: Okay.
8: You gave up your spot, and now you're kind of trying to come back and take someone else's spot.
0: Yeah, absolutely.
1: It's the most self-seeking, self-serving, ridiculous business right now. And it has no law, it has no regulation, it has no rules, and it is then
0: all
1: totally,
0: of that is
1: completely
0: true.
1: Broken.
0: Agree with all of that. I just don't think this is a very good example of it. To me, this just is in line with everything else that's going on.
1: Sadly, that is true. Sadly, Lane Kiffin leaves a playoff team. During the playoffs.
0: Sure.
1: A team in the playoffs to go to. Like, I mean, that's the state of disrepair. Yeah.
0: You know what I do? Pretty much ignore it. And it works very well for me. We'll be right back. I'm Brock and Saul.
9: We got a kid on the mound making his major league debut. 22 years of age.
10: Welcome to the big leagues, kid.
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9: Swing and a missed strike three. And he does. 1-2-3. Go the Cubs in the first.
10: After Cade Anderson's much-anticipated debut, what are the takeaways?
11: Very impressed with this young man.
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31: Brock Heward and Matt Marcus. Sorry about just Mike.
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33: Now here are your hosts, Brock Heward and Mike Salk.
0: All right, we will go through some takeaways from last night's Seahawks game here in a half hour, Brock. And then Ryan Divish will join us at 9:30. So that'll be good. Looking forward to that. It's nice to be back. I missed you guys.
1: Did you?
0: Yeah.
1: A little bit.
0: There was a lot going on over the course of the week where I was like, I got stuff to say. But
1: so what happens then? Are you on the pool chair with Heather?
0: And yeah.
1: Hey, let's tee it up. 3, 2, and 1.
0: Yeah, I give you one of those.
1: Yes.
0: Yeah. How long and we're back.
1: I got 45 seconds. Okay, 3, 2, and 1.
0: Yeah. Heather, let me give you my hot take here. And she's like,
1: one of the first times.
0: Still don't care.
1: Sitting in that backup studio doing draft profiles with John Clayton. Rest in peace, professor. And Lumberg 1 is like, okay, let's make these. About. And John's like, well, what do you want? 15, 20, 25, 30. You know, I'll do whatever you want. Okay, here we go. 30 seconds to 3, 2, 1. And of course, he's right at like 29.5.
0: Yeah.
1: Yep. There you go.
0: Yeah, he just got that clock in his head, yes, man. He's been doing it for a long time. I don't know. There were just every time something would happen, I'd be like, I like taking some time off, but I am kind of itching to comment on some of this stuff.
1: So they had to go 12-12. Do you still have that math in front of you?
0: By the way, I was looking at it. Where did we only get 24 games? It's 27 when you include did we not include the Red Sox series?
8: I went back and played the sound last week. I don't know. You talked to Passan about a 24-game stretch on August 4th.
0: I know that. But in looking at it, starting with the Detroit series, I think.
1: It must have been after the Rays. Like, you get through that sweep.
8: No, I think the Rays were included.
0: The Rays are definitely included.
8: I counted it last week.
0: So it was Detroit. I think
8: when we talked to Passan, it started with the Rays and went to the Red Sox.
0: Yeah. But I think that's
8: a couple weeks from now.
1: Here's what I know. I can do.
0: So we didn't include Detroit.
1: I can do new math. No. So let's do new math.
0: Okay.
1: Instead of that and trying to figure out where we're at, let's just do this new math. 62-69 is where we sit. To end this season, 81-81. And by the way,
0: I don't think you need 81 to get to the playoffs.
1: You don't think you need 81?
0: To win the division?
1: No, to win the division.
0: Yeah, you might need that to win the division, but not to get into the playoffs.
1: Houston just fell below 500 for the first time.
0: Not to get in. I think 80 wins get you in.
1: You think so?
0: Yes.
1: Let's keep it simple.
0: I think of the teams that are out there trying to compete for this.
1: Let's just keep it simple and say to get to 500 and 81 wins, which may very well win the wild card, may very well win the division with Houston now under 500.
0: Yes.
1: To get to 81 wins, you got to go 19-12.
0: Yep.
1: Is this group capable of going 19-12 over the final 31 games?
0: Okay, spring? I'm not buying it. I don't think you need to go 19-12. I think you have to go 18-13.
1: Okay. 80-82 is going to get you into the playoffs
0: yes.
1: this year. An under 500 record.
0: Yeah.
1: Okay.
0: I think it might. I mean, look, I don't know this. I'm not like betting my mortgage on it, but like, I think it does.
1: Okay.
0: These teams suck. All of them. They're terrible. The Twins are awful. The Guardians are terrible. The Blue Jays stink. The Tigers are bad. The Rangers are worse. The Astros stink. Like, these teams
1: Astros
0: are all
1: just
0: bad.
1: Went 2-4.
0: They suck.
1: At home
0: Brock,
1: versus
0: these teams
1: the
0: are
1: Angels
0: awful.
1: And A's.
0: They're all awful. None of these teams, including the Mariners, should be even sniffing the playoffs. Baseball has screwed this thing up 10 ways from Sunday, having a third wild card in this godforsakenly awful American League. But the reality is, I think 80-82 is going to get a team into the playoffs. So can the Mariners go 18-13? Yeah.
8: Also, I have the pass in math. So he told us that they needed to go 10-14 in those 24 games. And I calculated it last week. They needed, they need four more wins basically in the next 9 games to get to that.
0: They could do that. They could absolutely do that.
1: Mm.
0: Win one against Philly and then win 3 on the road. You don't think they can do that?
1: Toronto and Boston.
0: You don't think you can win half the games? Of course you can. Are they going to? God, I don't know. I have no clue. This team is confounding. I don't know what they're going to do today, tomorrow, the day after. Sometimes I don't even know what they did yesterday. But they're absolutely capable of going 18-13, especially when the teams they play in September are awful. Awful. Now you got to execute. You got to beat those teams. The Astros weren't capable of that. They just, as you just said, went 2-4 against the A's and Angels.
1: Mm-hmm.
0: But it's weird. I think they're capable of it if they don't fall apart before then. Now, one good week, Brock,
1: mm-hmm.
0: and you're like in first place. One bad week and this whole thing ends.
1: Mm-hmm.
0: Like that's the reality of it. You have a week where you go 5-1. You're probably going to be either in first place or leading the wild card. You have a week.
1: 5.
0: Don't you think?
1: Yeah, I think that's fair.
0: You have a week where you go 1-5 and mm-hmm. We're on to Seahawks season.
1: Mm-hmm.
0: Like that's the reality.
1: Well,
0: it's
1: and this
0: tenuous.
1: Is the week. And on paper, this is the week. This is the week that's the most dangerous. These final 9 games.
0: Mm-hmm.
1: 3 against the Phillies, who've won 9 games yep. in a row, going to Toronto, who's in the wild card and found some life. And then in Boston, where it's always been a disaster for you to play. And they're leading or right there in the wild card as well. So, I mean, this is the next, 7 to, I know we've said that a lot. Oh, this next week. Oh, this next week. No, this is now with 31 games to go. This is a stretch on paper against the most difficult opponents mm-hmm. you're going to face the rest of the way.
0: Now, I also would love to know what Brendan Donovan's health is. Like, is this going to be a couple days or is this going to be
1: on the 7-day IL?
0: I know,
1: so
0: but is it going to be 7 days or is this going to be like longer? We don't know.
1: And after 7 days, is he going to get right back onto the horse that he was on?
0: And
1: a just unbelievable red hot play while you were gone.
0: This guy
1: shaved his beard, Salk, and took years off of his life and his game, bouncing around.
0: Taking
1: swinging.
0: Years off your life usually a bad thing.
1: What's that?
0: It's usually a bad thing to take years off of your life.
1: Oh, okay. Well, he looks a lot younger with the beard off, whatever that means.
0: There you go.
1: There we go.
0: Youthful energy.
1: Yes.
0: Look, I don't really
1: And then
0: know.
1: Gets hit in the head in the BP net. What? What? I mean, there's these things you're just like, what?
0: And with all that, what's going on with Colt Emerson? That was the other thing that happened over the week, during the week that I was gone that I don't fully understand. He has the wrist injury.
1: Where is he?
0: I mean,
1: I've tried to reach out
0: surgery.
1: To some people. Like, what did he have surgery? Is he on a rehab assignment? Is he in Arizona? Like, what's going on? What happened?
0: What did you guys talk at all about DePoto's comments?
1: Not much. I didn't have enough context added to it.
0: Yeah.
1: It certainly was a lightning rod.
0: Yeah, I don't like the comment.
8: He asked Passan about like how the team could not know, and he kind of stuck up for them and said he just thought Emerson was.
0: Essentially, yeah, I get it.
8: Tough it out.
0: Yeah, and that's something to be respected. The quote from Jerry was, I wish he would have been a little bit more upfront. If it was bothering him that much, he should have said something. I asked Shannon about, because I was curious. I wasn't there. Mm-hmm. And Shannon said, look, he wasn't throwing him under the bus. If you were in the conversation and you heard him say it, it would not have come off that way. And I believe her, because Shannon has been doing this a really, really long time. And she was telling me that off the record. I probably shouldn't have even repeated it, but great. I will. Well, I'm willing
1: Sorry.
0: To. I think it's okay.
1: Sorry, Shannon.
0: No, I want to give context.
1: Yes.
0: But that's it's an ugly quote.
1: Well, for me, where I fell on it, Salk, and I'm trying to understand, and maybe I've got the wrong glasses on and the wrong optics, because I'm trying to understand the first round pick, Jadarian Price, has got something going on, and mm-hmm. he's going to try to hide it, and the team's not going to know about it? How is everybody in that building not going to know what's going on?
0: I don't know. Different sports.
1: Is it?
0: Yeah.
1: How could he not know? You don't see him. You don't see difference in his swing. I don't get it. I'm trying to understand how you cannot uncover an injury that this guy's trying to play through. Don't you have all eyes on him and every attention to seeing what's going on? And when he's struggling the way he's struggling, don't you dig a little bit deeper and dig a little bit deeper? And hey, what's going on?
0: The two parts, the two words in the quote that I think are the reason it becomes such a lightning rod. And again, you don't get a chance to hear tone. And that's where I think the context does help. But up front, I think it's a tough word to hear there. Up front suggests that the opposite of that is kind of lying, right? Like, I wish he had been more up front.
1: Mm-hmm.
0: Well, that suggests that you weren't telling the truth. And the second one is he should have said something, right? You're putting like a level of
1: the responsibility squarely on him.
0: You're passing a level of judgment. You did something wrong. You should have done it another way. And I do think there's some truth to it.
1: Mm-hmm.
0: I don't know why that needs to be said publicly.
1: Mm-hmm.
0: Yeah, there's some truth. Yeah, you probably do want to have a conversation behind the scenes about what it looks like to be open and honest and how they can help you and protect you. I think that's important.
8: Well, and the one thing Paston said to us was that raises the question whether there's a trust issue.
1: Right.
8: There.
1: Right.
8: For Colt.
0: I don't know how Colt took it. I'm not going to pretend to. If I were a young 20-year-old, 21, what is he, 20? 20-year-old kid? 21.
1: July 20th, 21, 2005.
0: I'd be a little wary after hearing those quotes.
1: Yeah.
0: Now, again, they may not have been intended in that way. They may not have even come off that way with context. But if I'm Colt Emerson and all I'm doing is reading those two cuts in the paper,
1: mm-hmm.
0: yeah, I'd have a little question about why that's got to be public.
1: Kind of gone silent since then.
0: Why is that made public? But Julio can throw the ball into the crowd and everyone's like, things happen. Why is this made public to me, whereas guys make base running mistakes and lazy mistakes and concentration mistakes all year long and they get protected from on high? Why do I have to be made an example of? It may not have been meant that way.
1: Were you talking to Heather about this on the beach chair?
0: I was. Yeah, and by the way, on the Baja shelf, that's the best way to do it.
1: Nice.
0: So you're hot, but you're also in the water at the same time. Yeah, that's something you need to know next.
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27: 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Up first.
0: Crazy weekend for the Mariners at home against a very good Cubs team. And honestly, they win 2 out of 3, which is huge. The way they got there, a little funky, right? Crazy walk-off win for Leo Rivas on Friday night. Even crazier walk-off for Randy Arozarena on Saturday.
1: Now the stretch, and the 0-1 is on the way to Randy. Swing and a high fly ball. Deep center field. PCA back to the warning track to the wall. Goodbye, baseball. Randy Arozarena walks it off with a two-run home run here in the bottom of the ninth inning. A miracle finish for Randy Arozarena. The Mariners win it 5-4.
0: You're down by two with two outs, nobody on in the ninth with that guy on the hill. You probably lose that game 99 times out of 100.
3: Yeah.
0: Maybe more.
3: Yep. Like,
0: and yet, they find a way. Credit to Weston Wilson. Credit to Leo Rivas. Credit to Randy. Those guys didn't
3: Randy
0: give up.
3: Randy starts the game with a home run. He robs a home run. He hits a game-winning home run. He plays with his hair on fire in between all of it.
0: And this is, you know, to give Randy some credit, because people give him grief at some of the big Randy hacks and all that. Sometimes they work. Right? I mean, there are moments where you're frustrated because you'd love for him to just stay under control.
3: I think
0: control.
3: It's more of the energy level on a night in, night out, and focusing.
0: Definitely
3: on a night in, night out.
0: Yep.
3: And maybe you can't play 162 games like he played Saturday night, as far as not just the execution, obviously. He's one of the greatest games in Mariners history. To start and end a game with a home run and rob it, all of that.
0: Unbelievable.
3: But just the juice that he plays. I mean, when he, you see it in him, right? Like,
0: and you can see it right off the bat with the leadoff home run, and he's playing the guitar, and he loves being on national TV. And you can see the way he rises to that occasion.
3: Yep.
0: Frustrating that it can't happen all the time. But yeah, I mean, like, what a win. And then yesterday, it just, whatever momentum it had, it just gets taken right back. You're up 2-0. You give up 19 straight runs.
3: Bryce has 7 walks. Walks the bases loaded.
0: Then they asked Dan, hey, do you want to move Bryce to the bullpen?
5: You know, we're looking at all different kind of options as we, you know, approach the end of the season here and you know, looking at everything. And you know, obviously, I want to keep our rotation intact, but we'll see, you know, how things shake down here in the next few days.
0: And Bryce did not seem to be on board with the idea, by the way, of moving to the bullpen. He was not interested.
3: His answer was much shorter.
0: Yeah.
3: No. Haven't been pushed.
0: Yeah.
3: No. chaos, buddy.
6: Here's the second thing.
0: Okay. There's no doubt. I got three more here because there are only three back, both the wild card and in the division. Phillies in town, Logan Gilbert, Zach Wheeler tonight, George Kirby, Aaron Nola tomorrow, and then maybe Brian Wu, but it's TBA against Jesus Luzardo on Wednesday. Seahawks lose their second preseason game. They actually played pretty well. I love this play, Brock.
7: In motion is Russell across the formation. Quick fake, now throw down the middle, wide open, Arroyo, touchdown, Seahawks! He slams the ball into the turf in the end zone, and the Seahawks are on the board from 36 out. And again, there's most of the starters down in the end zone to greet Arroyo, and the Seahawks, dare I say this, Dave, made this opening drive almost look easy.
0: They did make it look pretty easy, and Arroyo was a big part of it. Had a couple of catches on that drive, which I thought was great. He's one of those guys you're looking for a little bit more from than he offered last year. And as a second-year player, second-round pick, it's off to a very nice start, I would say, through first two preseason games.
3: Yeah, back-to-back plays to him, a 3rd-and-1 out in the flat. Mm-hmm. Again, I thought a very creative little play call, and that you saw some motion, and you saw Tennessee bust their coverage because of some of that pre-snap movement and motion, and starting to get a little feel for what Fleury wants to do. He wants to spray the ball around. He wants to mix his run, and I'll get to this in a full slate of takeaway. It's about 10 minutes.
0: Ultimately, Mike McDonald, pretty happy.
8: Look, we're trying to win games, and so ultimately the goal is we fell short in that department, which I actually think it's going to be a really great opportunity for our team to learn from this on how we manage games and the things you need to be able to do in the second half to win football games, first half included. But the bright side is I really do feel like our team got better this week from the work that we got in practice, and I thought we did a lot of great things, especially earlier in this game, which is what we're looking for.
3: So, I needed to see this team. This was a wants and needs final segment on Friday. I need to see this team play better at the line of scrimmage because they were not great in the opener.
0: Mm-hmm.
3: And I think that really bothered Mike. There was not the juice. They didn't rush the passer. The line of scrimmage was really colored in a lot of Seahawks colors, especially with the twos yesterday.
0: Yeah, they did a pretty good job. Offensive line, defensive line. Jacardi Wright had a nice day. Really, again, if it's not for a couple of picks, and we can talk through those.
3: Oh, we'll get to that
0: here in a few minutes. It's a much different game.
2: Here's the third thing you need to know.
0: Unfortunately, it also did come with some injuries, two in particular. Mason Richmond, Brock, backup tackle. You know, I don't know whether he was going to get a lot of playing time this year or not, but he's definitely now going to miss some time. The other one, though, unfortunately, is the second round pick, Bud Clark, who I think we all did expect to play quite a bit this year.
8: We had two really tough injuries today. So Bud has a broken ankle, to my knowledge. Severity, I'm not sure, but he's going to be out multiple months.
3: Sucks.
0: Multiple months.
3: On top of Bobo out for the year with a significant knee injury. Yeah, that's a tough trip.
0: Yeah.
3: When you take that trip and you all get on the buses and everybody gets their sandwiches and you're excited, and then in the practice Friday and at the end of game Sunday, you got three teammates all that are on crutches and coming home or maybe even leaving early to have surgeries. Mm-hmm. That is deflating. That sucks emotionally.
0: Yeah.
3: So they'll have to rally, and those are not three starters, but those were in Bobo a significant and maybe one of your best special teams contributors, and it's going to open the door for somebody that's got to rise to the occasion in the back end of this receiver
0: room. All right, well, let's talk through that. That is everything you need to know. We do that quarter past every hour. Of course, Ryan Divish, we'll get back to the baseball talk with him in about an hour at 9:30. But up next, Brock, we saw a full, well, it was a full game. I guess technically it was, but we do have a full set of takeaways from it. Next on Brock and Salk.
6: A kid on the mound making his major league debut, 22 years of age.
9: Welcome to the big leagues, kid.
10: The first inning, he was off to the races.
6: Swing and a missed strike three, and he does. 1-2-3, go the Cubs in the first.
9: After Cade Anderson's much-anticipated debut, what are the takeaways?
10: Very impressed with this young man.
11: He was really good against a really good team. The Cubs can really hit.
9: The Cade conversation continues on the home of the Mariners, Seattle Sports.
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0: All right, Seahawks played last night, preseason game number 2 of 3. They only play 3, remember, thank God. I don't know how many more of these I can handle. I need real football, not just preseason action. But Brock, we watched, and we've got takeaways.
34: Takeaways.
3: Well, I'll start, Salky, and kind of like the first preseason game, it was a 13-play touchdown drive in that opener, which was the most positive kind of events of that game. This one was a little different. Opening drive, it was 7 plays. It was run, pass, run, pass, run, pass, pass. Run, pass, run, pass, run, pass, pass. First down, touchdown pass there to Arroyo after the third down conversion. So it was a good mix. It was a good balance. When they did run the ball, they were pretty heavy boxes. But you got 3 or 4 yards, and you won with your 2s against a pretty good number 1 defensive line for Tennessee. And if you listen to the broadcast, my gosh, Crown Jeffrey Simmons is the greatest defense player in the NFL. Amazing.
0: He's pretty good.
3: He is pretty good.
0: I mean, no, he might be.
3: But they handled him, Drew executed. They wanted to handle the pre-snap stuff better, the operation better. They did. And even heard from Sam Darnold. They had an extra day. right? So they had the Friday practice, so they got to see some of the scheme they were going against, and they put together a little bit of a plan, not a full-blown game plan, but they had a little bit more of an idea than maybe they did week one, and more than they're going to have on a shortened week in the finale this weekend. So you saw a few little wrinkles, you saw a few little things offensively and defensively, but Drew executed really well. That was an impressive opening drive. These are these little snippets we get to see of Brian Flurry. And opening drives, back-to-back touchdowns on opening drives to begin the preseason. I think that's a positive for the coordinator.
1: Takeaways.
0: Yeah, I'll go positive as well. We mentioned him earlier, but I thought it was really good to see Arroyo making plays back-to-back weeks. Made two or three plays in this game. I know he made another play last week. It's not really fair to say he was a disappointment last year. That's not true. He was a rookie, and he had kind of an up and down rookie season.
3: He got nicked up, and he didn't get to eat as much as the other rookies.
0: But he wasn't bad. There just wasn't that moment of like, oh, whoa, this guy's going to be a dude that you're hoping you might get with a second round pick, especially a guy who's kind of that move tight end who you're hoping will catch the ball and really do some things in space. Hey. He fell short of that, even though I don't know that I could say it was a disappointing year. But if he is a player that you're hoping has a huge opportunity to make a big jump from year one to year two, it's only preseason, but I think you would have to say that the results have certainly indicated that that's a great possibility.
3: Yeah, well, the first preseason game, Salk, I thought he was pretty finessey. In the run blocking aspect of it.
0: Well, I'm not going to notice
3: that. No, I understand that, but that was the first one. I thought it was a little finessey, and he's 6'5", 250. He doesn't need to be finessey.
0: Right.
3: He's not like some of the old tight ends that we have seen around here at 225 or 230 that can just, you know, they're more H-back. Like, no, he should be able to, and you don't want him to be one-dimensional. You want him to get to be able to block and do what he did yesterday, stretch the field. And obviously, that's his plus-plus. But it was disappointing for him. Heck, Gray Zabel started every game. Nick Gaiman Ward became a star.
0: Right.
3: He watched Terrence Ferguson and the Rams' second round pick like be a difference maker for them. And through knee injury and otherwise, he just never got started. I think it's an old Pete Carrollism, right? He just never really got started a year ago. Well, that was a good start last night. He's at a good camp. He looks good. He's running good. And it was nice to see his plus talent of stretching the field come to life.
1: Takeaways.
3: One thing that was kind of cool for the two defense, Salk, is they got to see a lot from Tennessee. Dable did in Cam Ward. That was not this whole, like, oh, preseason football, it's so vanilla. Some of the games are when you turn them on. That game was not vanilla last night. Mike McDonald is calling the defensive signals. He didn't week one. He wanted to week two for his operation and for the whole thing. You saw a multitude of different fronts. You saw a multitude of different blitzes. It looked like the number ones from last year. He didn't hold back. He didn't say, nah, we're just going to line up in 4-2 quarters and just, you know, let him have. Nope. He brought different looks. He brought different pressures. And so did Tennessee. Tennessee went tempo. Tennessee went no huddle. Tennessee did a bunch of motions and shifts and movements and play action. And, like, they threw the book at him as well. And I thought from that perspective, what a great evaluative tool for Mike and the number twos to be able to say, no, these guys were capable of doing it. DeAnthony Bell was awesome. Holy smokes, he came down and laid the wood, and he disguised, and he broke up passes, and in Nicky Manwari's stead, he looked pretty good. Now, that might have been more Bud Clark, and Bud would have to, I think, upset DeAnthony Bell and take that job from him, and now there's going to be more opportunity for Bell. But I thought the whole number two group going up against the number ones, they got picked one time. They ran into each other for an easy gift third down conversion. But outside of that, man, they were on it and really what held that number one group to one field goal in three possessions. That's a win.
1: Takeaways.
0: One of the great strengths of the Seahawks last year was their special teams. Certainly when we were going through each of the games and reviewing them, that's one of the things that jumps out is just how much of an advantage it was for them this year. Through the first two preseason games, that has not been the case. Now, again, preseason games, I don't know exactly what that means, but certainly yesterday you had a couple of missed kicks. You had the bad decision by Emmanuel Henderson to bring the ball out. You had the punt dropped by White. There was just no real positives to take out of the special teams portion of the game. And unfortunately, there were three or four negatives to go with it. I don't know how much to be concerned about that because I don't know how many of the guys that are out there on special teams have even a prayer of being on this team, but I didn't like that.
3: No, I don't like Jason missing three kicks in two games.
0: No, I'm hoping he gets that out of his system.
3: Kind of get it, yeah.
0: Just get that out of your system now, and you'll be fine.
3: They've all been kind of the Mike Salk little shank flares.
0: What is that supposed to mean?
3: What? When you miss with your driver, Salk, it just kind of...
0: That's not what my driver does.
3: What's your driver do?
0: He pops up to third base.
3: No, I'm more of a Damon Heward. When he gets the shanks, he just flares them, and then he gets the shanks, and it's over. I got the shanks. What do you want me to do?
0: Yeah.
3: What do you want me to do?
0: I'm not willing to say that yet about a guy who had another unbelievable season last year. But yeah, I got my eyes on the special teams, and I'm sure Mike does as well, because it was such an asset for them last year. Mm-hmm. And what you saw at least yesterday and really in game one was not an asset. Although, again, I don't know how many of those players are going to be on the team, but just some of the decision making, like, hey, Emmanuel Henderson, you're on the bubble here, and you had an opportunity. You talked earlier, Brock, about the backup or the guys competing for the
3: receiver room. Yeah,
0: what may end up even being the fourth and fifth receivers, and none of them, I thought, bathed themselves in glory. None of them. I mean, I know there's a lot of conversation. We can jump into this one now, I guess, because it makes sense.

0: interference.
1: I mean, so that wasn't great. Emmanuel Henderson, I like some of the speedy flash, by the way. It looks like he can move a little bit, but a terrible decision on, am I going to take the ball out? Now I have to take the ball out. Now I'm caught inside the 20. Like, yeah, those are big mistakes. Just catch the ball and take a knee. You're at the 35-yard line, dude. Yep. I know you're trying to prove yourself, but if you're going to do it full speed. Now you're caught in between. And so I don't know. I don't know if that's a position that they go out and try to find somebody or if there's a trade or something. But if Torrey Horton's going to miss some time and Jake Bobo's out for the year and you let Derek Young go in the offseason.
0: Pretty lean, doesn't it?
1: Yeah, I don't know that I love what I'm seeing at that position. Yep. Keenan Allen just signed somewhere, right? I saw that.
0: 42-year-old Keenan Allen?
1: Yeah.
0: Yeah.
1: I like me some Keenan Allen. Yes.
0: I said in Blue 88, the biggest...
1: just quickly, aren't there going to be guys, though, that get cut? I mean, like, of all the positions.
0: Correct.
1: Can't you go out and find yourself a wide receiver if you need to?
0: Yeah, that's usually the larger supply chain.
1: Yeah.
0: Than it is an offensive.
1: I mean, it's not quite running backs, but I would think that there are guys that, you know, are gunning to be a fifth wide receiver on another team that won't make it, or that are going to be in a practice squad that if you want them, you can take them. So I'm not that worried about it.
0: I needed to see the line of scrimmage look different than it did in the opener. I thought Dallas really got after Seattle on both sides of the line of scrimmage in the opener at home. It's why Mike'd up there in Hard Knocks, like, we just got no juice, because the lines of scrimmage set the juice for a team. They do really set the tone, how you come off the ball offensively, how you puncture the pocket defensively. And I really thought especially through the entirety of that first half with the twos, man, the Seahawks got after it. That four-man rush collapsed the pocket. Cam Ward was on the move and on the run, much like he was last year in the matchup. And this was with your twos. And you could see Uchenna Nwosu, and you could see Leonard Williams, and you could see Dante Fowler and DeMarcus on the sidelines. Man, they were loving what Riley and what Connor O'Toole and even at times Jared Ivey and Sheriff and those guys were doing, man. They changed the line of scrimmage. The number three D line, not so much. And my guy, I don't think my guy Uso Samalo, really good without pads. Put the pads on, and it's been really, really rough couple games. So, I don't know, practice squad maybe, but that's not that dream. Mr. Peely, I think, has distanced himself in the race there for that spot. But I thought the line of scrimmage, honestly, was colored in many ways. The run game was super productive. Go back and watch, for you football junkies, go back and watch that counterplay. It was teaching tape. In fact, play the Jacardia Wright cut for me, if you wouldn't mind. Yeah, cut number seven, him talking about his touchdown run. This is pretty good.
2: Honestly, you know, our coach tell us to stay A gap on counter plays, stay A gap, and then saw like a little hole off to the right, and shoot, see nothing but green grass and a touchdown. So I took it.
1: I love the laugh.
0: You know what we call it? We call it play the piano. Coach does. And it's an old Stanfordism with Jim Harbaugh and all their gap scheme back in the day. You start in the A gap, man, you split it. And if you got it there, you go. If you don't, you got to bounce it, you know, one key over to the B gap, then you go and then play the piano all the way down the line. And when he got that handoff and he's, you know, shoulders square to the line of scrimmage, Salk, they did an awesome job. Honestly, the whole left side of the job.
1: He talked about that, too, the downfield blocking. I kind of like this kid.
2: That was definitely the finishing block right there. I just saw that when I went back and watched the video. He came and got that safety, and I cut right off that block.
1: Oh, I kind of like him.
0: It's pretty sweet.
1: I like the way he runs. I like the downhill. Every
0: you
1: time I've seen him in
0: like
1: practice.
0: Big
1: I do.
0: You like big
1: I think everyone knows.
0: Cannot lie. Yes.
1: It's funny, and I was annoyed because I had kind of written ahead of time before the touchdown. I wrote in my takeaways, I kind of like the Jones Wright Wilson combo.
0: Oh, we haven't seen Wilson in a couple weeks.
1: I know. Obviously, the touchdown, right? But I like the play he had before that. There was, or maybe it was after, I forget. There was a little dump off play where he still picked up 5 yards. Like Drew dumped it off because he was in trouble, threw it to him, and it looked like it was going to be a 0 yard gain. And instead, he just fights his way for an extra 5 yards. I don't know. I like guys like that. I don't know whether there's room for him on this team or not. Probably not. But I hope he's at least going to be around on the
0: practice
1: squad.
0: I like him. I like Cable Dew and I like Jones. Just their job on the front side of that play is to wash it down, no penetration. And then Christian Haynes had his best block of the night. And Saubert comes around and gets sticky in there. And yeah, Mr. Wright did fundamentally what he was supposed to do. None of this salt, none of Thomas Hammond's shimmies, none of that. No truffle shuffle right down the A gap for a 69 yarder.
1: Takeaway. All right, some guys.

0: Guys that jumped out to me, Brock, and I'd love some of your thoughts on them. Chris Paul Jr.
1: Flew around, didn't he?
0: Woo.
1: Yeah.
0: He came and hit. I know you mentioned Surratt, and I'm sure you got to put him on the list here as well. But yep. Both guys, I thought, at the linebacker spot came Coach up and Partridge, really fired.
1: Yes. Coach Partridge, that linebacker coach, Mike McDonald, old linebacker guy, not surprised. Mike's linebackers, not just been his edge guys through his tenure in Baltimore and Michigan and now Seattle. Edge guys, linebackers tend to play pretty well in this system. A lot asked of them, and they played at a high level.
0: Either of those guys, I mean, Surratt was on the team last year.
1: Surratt's going to make the team. He was really good. He's a great special teamer.
0: Paul was a fifth-round pick of the Rams, so It's not like he's an undrafted guy. He was a fifth-round pick. He was on the practice squad here last year.
1: Yep.
0: Does he have a shot?
1: Probably same kind of boat right there, okay. And hopefully you don't get picked up. Linebacker is not a real deep position on a lot of teams in the NFL, so hopefully he's a guy you can find a way to keep around in the practice squad.
0: The other guy that stood out to me, and he has in both games now, and it's funny, I remember Brady saying, hey, you may not notice this guy until the pads come on, but wait till the pads come on, is Noah Igbinoghene. I really like him. He's I like physical. The way he plays. He's physical. I thought the call they made on him was errant.
1: Pretty weak.
0: That was a pretty weak call.
1: One of the 14 penalties. So
0: he does strike me as somebody who's going to get a bunch of calls because that's the way he plays.
1: He has to play that way. Yeah.
0: But I'm comfortable with it. Like, I don't know. I like the way he plays. I like the physicality. I like the
1: Doesn't
0: attitude.
1: He almost look like a linebacker in 17.
0: It's a weird, yeah.
1: He's bigger than Drake.
0: Maybe a and safety.
1: He almost looks like Ernest. Like, he's a big dude. He's thick. He's a nickel. Yeah. You know, he's been a nickel.
0: Like him. I kind of like him out there. I'm glad that they signed him this offseason. I'm looking forward to seeing more. And I thought DeAndre Bell stood out as well.
1: D'Anthony?
0: D'Anthony, excuse me. D'Anthony Bell, not DeAndre. D'Anthony Bell.
1: Awesome yesterday. Awesome. And that little safety hook, is that his name? Kind of just flew in like a missile.
0: I don't know if I noticed that.
1: Chuck Cecil. Oh, my gosh.
0: I don't know if I noticed
1: Chuck Cecil back in the day.
0: I do.
1: In fact, I just saw a video of a game we did some years ago at Arizona where he was headbutting somebody pregame. Without a helmet.
0: Yeah.
1: So his whole face was bloodied, and that guy, they flew around, man. All the boys flew around, those guys in particular. All right, let's have it, Saul. We're at 17 minutes.
0: Quarterbacks?
1: Jeepers, creepers. Okay, so Drew, super, super solid, 12 of 14. Love the third down scrambles. That's back-to-back games, little third down scrambles.
0: Throwing himself in harm's way.
1: Which you don't really love, because if he separates a shoulder, then your backup is...
0: Let's start with Drew, though.
1: Yep.
0: Drew is a prototypically good NFL backup.
1: Yep.
0: And I think in these two games, he's shown why that's the case. He shows you all of the things that he can do and his ability to take what's there and to run a little bit and to manage the offense. And he still has a head scratcher a game where you're like, what in the world are you throwing the ball to?
1: Yep.
0: Yep. I mean, I know that they didn't call it a pick because there was another ticky-tack foul that came earlier, and he was asked about it. He was like, yeah, no, I didn't see that. I mean, that was just a bad throw.
1: Yep.
0: It's just awful.
1: Yeah.
0: And that has always been the thing with Drew Lock, is you get 10 plays in a row that are awesome, and the 11th is a disaster.
1: Mm-hmm.
0: And that, I think at this point, seems pretty clear that's not going to stop.
1: Yes.
0: But that's okay. He's a really good backup and a good guy, and he runs, and he's got a good arm. And
1: he's got an easy arm.
0: Yeah, if they need really him to come in for a game, I think they're going to be just fine. I think we've seen that over the last couple of years.
1: Yes, we have.
0: Now, if he does get hurt and separates his shoulder in one of these dives for the first down marker, and they need to go with Jalen Milroe, if it's the Jalen Milroe from the first drive last night, I think they'll be just fine. He was awesome. That was the best drive I've seen him have in 2 years. He was great. Ran that little run, the first play where he ran to the right was awesome. He threw the ball down the field a couple of times. Brock, that was the best I've seen him. And if whichever White dropped the ball on the right sideline, that was a great throw. If that's not caught, or if that is caught, rather, I think you're looking at it going, man, these first couple drives are awesome. And then it all fell apart. It was awful, awful after that.
1: Interception, sack, interception,
0: What is the deal?
1: I don't know. I don't know. I just don't know. The first interception is you can't be late over the middle, and you've got to feel. That's a total. It's not. People will say processing. That's the easy one to say. I kind of liked instinct and feel. you just kind of know, man, when you're thrown over the middle, unless it's right on time, hit your back foot like you did on a third down conversion the week before, the first third down conversion, hit your back foot and throw because that window's tight. But, you know, if you don't hit it on your first throw, you just know there's linebackers that are active in there. And, oh, gosh, like that can't happen. Okay, so flush it. All right, move on. A fourth down sack again. This is back-to-back week, Salk. A fourth down sack. Like, that's the time to put the ball in harm's. It's fourth right. down.
0: There's no downside.
1: Especially down the field, but to take another, like, 15-yard sack with even more field position. Like, what? And you heard Vilma, much like you heard Bennett the week before, you got to go. Mm-hmm. Don't retreat. You retreat, bad things happen. And then, yeah, the last interception on the move, did the receiver slip a little bit? Yes. Was the ball misplaced? Yes. So it was almost like one of those as a QB, from bad to worse.
0: It just got away from him.
1: It was
0: so frustrating because it started off, I thought, so well.
1: Right.
0: Honestly, that's the best I've seen him play on those first drive or two until the pick. I was like, oh, my God. We might actually get to see, like, the third-round pick that they spent on this quarterback. And, dude, his speed is outrageous. Yeah. When he took off up the right side, you're like, there aren't five quarterbacks in the league who can do that.
1: That's right.
0: There might not be two or three.
1: He's that fast. But then every time you're in the pocket, and I remember watching him in Alabama, and I think in a Rose Bowl against Michigan, I think he got sacked six times in the first half.
0: Right.
1: And then they eventually just basically went wildcat with him. So we're not even going to try to drop back and do this. We're just going to run and run. Because every time he drops back in the pocket, I think as a defense, you're like, yes, please stay between the tackles. Mm-hmm. So I don't know if I would imagine we've seen enough of Locke with that performance from Jalen as well. You're like, okay, no more Locke. Or if he does one possession and he doesn't run, get the ball out. And then, you know, Jalen, you've got to find a way. And if he plays, I think if you're Fleury, you've got to call 10 bootlegs. You just got to get him on the move. Like, get him out. Just get him out. Sprint outs, bootlegs, move the pocket, whatever it is. You know, because you got to gain some confidence with him.
0: Sure.
1: You know, going into the regular season, I would think.
0: You would think.
1: So I'd like to see maybe even design QB run, get him out. But then again, if he gets nicked up, Drew has to go back in the game. There's only three quarterbacks on the roster.
0: Well,
1: yeah. So
0: anyway. I'll tell you who else I like is Cam Ward. I liked him. I like the way Cam plays.
1: He gets the ball out really fast at times. At other times, he's a little lackadaisical with it. But Dable is going to be an excellent coordinator for him.
0: I think so, too.
1: I think if you could handpick... Yeah, if you could handpick a coordinator to do a little RPO, to go a bunch of empty, to do a bunch of stuff that plays to his strength, a lot of tempo. He loves to play fast. At Wazoo and Miami, Salk, it was, man, it's all gas, no brakes. And he can operate that thing pretty well.
0: All right, there you go. Those are takeaways from the second preseason game. I noticed that they interviewed Sam Darnold during the game. Uh-huh. That was nice. She's new. Michelle.
1: Been with them a couple years.
0: Levy? I don't know. Megan Levy. Thank you. Uh-huh. What did I say? Miguel? I was thinking of Miguel Olivo, obviously.
1: Miguel Olivo was on the sidelines.
0: Miguel Olivo went in to interview Sam Darnold. Yeah, all right. The guy that certain broadcaster once referred to as the golden retriever because he had to keep running to the backstop to pick up.
1: No, I thought Miguel Olivo did an excellent job.
0: All right. Anyway, Megan Levy, thank you. Anyway, so she asked Sam a question like about who stood out. I thought it was weird because he answered it. He didn't just name 35 people on the team. He was like, oh, well, probably this Monterey Foster. I was like, oh, that's nice. He just answered the question. And then he even said, like, no disrespect to everyone else. A lot of people are doing great work, but I just love the way he's doing X, Y, and Z. Oh, that was great.
1: What about the kitchen lady? What was her name again?
0: Wendy.
1: Wendy the Wendy lady. Did he mention Wendy
0: the
1: Wendy lady?
0: They also asked Leonard Williams the same question. He was like, oh, yeah, Riley Mills. That was pretty great. It was just weird that, like, you could answer a question like that, and it was fine. I'll tell you what. No one's going to invite Sam Darnold to come work at CBS with questions like that. Not if he's going to keep answering questions that are asked of him. That's going to be it for him. All right. Coming up, Brock, I hope the most intriguing countdown went okay in my absence.
1: It went so good last week.
0: Okay, good.
1: I think it went. Was that one of our best segments, Maura, would you say? Probably the sound you cut. I think I played every piece of sound the sound hound put on the sheet last week. Yes.
0: Well, number 13 today, bit of a mystery. Next on Brock and Salk.
2: Why are we walking? flag. Let's go.
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17: Now, here are your hosts, Brock Huard and Mike Salk.
0: All right, final hour of our morning here. Ryan Divish will join us in 30 minutes while you're reading the Jay York stuff.
1: What?
0: I know.
1: The owner of the Niners arrested at a mobile home park in Ohio.
0: For soliciting a prostitute.
1: Is that Mad Libs?
0: For soliciting a prostitute. And something about criminal tools.
1: Oh, my gosh.
0: Yeah. He inherited.
1: Never want to mess with East Palestine, Ohio, either.
0: He's he inherited the team, right? Uh-huh. His parents. Yeah.
1: Yeah.
0: Yeah. Yeah. Yeah. Yeah. Yeah.
1: Criminal tools.
0: Yeah.
1: I'm kind of looking forward to Stacey's headline on this one. I have a sense she's going to come up with something pretty good on the Bump and Stacey headline.
0: Yeah, that sounds about right.
1: No pressure, Stace.
0: That's coming up in about an hour right now, Brock. We are on to our most intriguing countdown. Just a couple of weeks left of this, right? Gearing up for the season. That's not that far away. Today we're on to
2: number 13.
0: Number 13, most intriguing Seahawk, is running back Zach Charbonnet. I don't know where he would have been if it weren't for the injury. Maybe around the same spot. But there is just a mystery as to when he's going to be healthy, when he's going to be able to play, and how healthy he'll be at that point. Everyone has been blown away by him and by just his ability to recover. This was Mike Garofalo.
23: Everybody that I've talked to says that this rehab is going extremely well. You look at the timeline, right? In January, you start to think, a lot of times these tend to be close to a calendar year. Well, that's not going to work if he's going to play in the regular season. And they're not pushing him too hard. But being on the physically unable to perform list, which we did expect, potentially leaves him out through the first 4 weeks of the season. You stay on that, and then you come back anytime after that. And I don't think it's going to be far beyond that if that winds up being the case for him. And plus, he can even start practicing before that four-week window is up as well.
0: Again, I don't think it sounds like he's going to be able to practice before the season begins, and there's no chance he would be in the opening day roster, I don't think. But Mike McDonald doesn't rule anything out with this guy, and I just think it's important to hear the way Mike talks about him. It's the same way Chip Kelly, right, when we talk to Chip about him, right, in college. Yeah, uh-huh. Just the love that coaches have for the way this guy conducts his business.
24: Zach, any opportunity I get a chance to talk about Zach, I'm going to take advantage of it. He's done a phenomenal job. He's just attacked the heck out of the offseason and his rehab, as you'd expect. And the returns have been what he's deserved. You know, he's really put in that work. So I'm really excited about where he is. No timetable right now, but, man, he's just he's kicking butt, and he deserves a shout-out because he's a special guy.
0: It's just he deserves a shout-out because he's a special guy. Like, I don't even need to talk about it, but I'm going to because that's just the way we feel about him. So we'll see. I guess we could check in with various reporters' moms and try to figure out where he's at. I want to make sure we know.
1: Salk.
0: Well, I just, you know.
1: There you go. Gorilla Glass. You knew something was going to happen.
0: I missed a lot this past week. Well, 184 carries last year, Brock, for 730 yards. That's exactly 4 yards per carry. He had 12 touchdowns.
1: 12 tutties.
0: He had 48 first downs, which, by the way, was two more than Ken Walker had.
1: Mm-hmm.
0: He's a really important and good player when he's very healthy. And again, going back and watching all of those games and all the highlights from last year, the number of times he just put his foot in the ground and ran.
1: Yep.
0: It's awesome. He has the style that I love. It's very different from Ken Walker. Quite frankly, it's probably different from what we're going to see with Jadarian Price. But I have so much respect for the way he plays. I love guys like that.
1: Well, I think he's intriguing and unlucky number 13 here because, that injury was unlucky in the playoffs. So to be even talking about him 9 months later of coming back and having some level of availability is very intriguing.
0: Mm-hmm.
1: What else is intriguing is what are they going to do roster manipulation-wise?
0: Mm-hmm.
1: Can they say very clearly, yep, we're going to sit you the first 4 weeks. We know some of John's mindset in this. He said it on Hard Knocks when it comes to Terrion Arnold and a little bit with Trayvon here. Like, we're in this for the long game. We're not just going to win a Super Bowl in September or October. Ask the Colts how that went last year. You've got to play this thing for December and January. So what's intriguing is, does he come off PUP? And maybe he doesn't play the first 2 weeks, but he's ready by week three.
0: Right.
1: You know?
0: I'd be surprised. I just...
1: I probably would too. And then lastly, the other intriguing part of it is when he does come back, we know this. Some guys come back from ACLs better.
0: Mm-hmm.
1: Some do, like Tommy John. And then some think they're back and they're not fully back, whether it's mentally or physically, or you just that jump cut, or that guy lands on my knee, or, you know, it just takes guys differently once the pads go to full speed. Not running, not on the field cutting, not in shorts, full speed, live bullets to the ground. And he's not going to get that till regular season action, obviously.
0: But I hope we get to see him soon. My hope is it's four games. That it's not just two, and then he's, if he is taken off of the PUP and comes back in the first month, I'd be worried they've rushed him. I don't know. I'm sure they know, obviously, a lot more than me, but I would just be worried about it.
1: Yeah.
0: You're I hope warrior. It's not much longer,
1: kind of a warrior.
0: Obviously, mm-hmm. than that. I miss watching that guy run. I love the way he runs through people. I love how hard he attacks everything. I like his pass blocking. I just like the way he plays the game of football. I think he's a winning football player, and there's a reason they drafted him where they did. I've always been a fan of his. And that's why he's number 13 on the most intriguing content.
1: You know, it just kind of came to light with everything going on in the Julio conversation we had earlier, and Divish will be with us in 20 minutes or so to talk a little more Mariners and the series and everything, is if the Seahawks were Mariners, if this Seahawks team, not the Legion of Boom team, they'd have been a bunch of Randy Arozarenas, but this Seahawks cast of characters is like so wired to be baseball discipline every single day. And Charbonnet's like that. You can picture Charbonnet if he's a baseball player. Like, he's at the park early every single day getting his work in. And so is Coop, and so is JSN, and so is Sam Darnold, and even Spoon with all of his energy. That dude is dialed every single day with a discipline. And those are Mike McDonald guys. And Charbonnet's right on that list. By the way,
0: I'm looking at the picture here of Jed York.
1: Yeah, he's barely 5'8". I want you to find a piece of sound.
3: He's a fine. That's what stands out to you and all.
4: I think that's a fine height to be.
1: Yes.
0: He's 5'9".
1: Yeah, he's 5'8 and a half. Can you find the sound in the system of your buddy that loses his mind and about the player, the baseball guy, and send him to... Oh, he's got an elbow, and his knee hurts.
0: Bruce Drennan?
1: Yes. Can you find that piece of sound? Because there's a connection between that piece of sound and a paragraph that I'm reading here on the article of our buddy Jed York. Do you remember where Bruce Drennan wanted to send that guy?
0: Mahoning Valley. Of course, do I remember where he wants to send him? He wants to send him to Mahoning Valley. They haven't even started their season.
5: We stink, man.
0: The greatest rant ever.
1: Ever.
5: Oh. Valbuena. Give him back. You know what? Give him back to the Mets, man. Somebody said he should be in Columbus tonight.
0: I said.
5: Send him to Mahoning Valley. He can't do any harm there.
0: They haven't even started their season.
5: I am in such pain.
1: Okay, that's good.
5: Pain, I say.
0: I'm not turning this off.
5: Please. Oh, I have a pain in my side on this side. I got a pain on my side on this side. My knees hurt.
0: My elbow hurts like LeBron.
5: Most of all, my head hurts. My psyche's hurt.
0: I'm hurting all over my body.
5: Head to toe. Oh, God. We stink.
0: That's the best rant of all time.
1: A cell phone was ordered returned to Jed York.
0: Yeah.
1: While $160 seized in the case was forfeited to the Mahoning Valley Human Trafficking Task Force as part of the agreement.
0: Tell you what, they're starting their season now. They got a lot to do. We'll come back with everything you need to know next. Ryan Divish in 20 minutes. Brock and Salk, Seattle Sports on 710.
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11: Presented by Marquee Data. Here's what you need to know up first.
0: Well, there were some ups and downs, certainly, for the Mariners this weekend, but it's easy to get caught up in the downs because they really hurt and the emotion, and they fit with a lot of the other problems we've seen this year. There were some real significant ups, right? Coming right back on Friday, Cal Raleigh hitting that three-run home run. It's good to see him be a part of the offense. Obviously, you know, frustrating the way you give it up the lead and Munoz gives it up in the ninth, but hey, you find a way to get it done.
13: Randy, a running lead. Here's the pitch. Swung on, line drive, center field. It's down. It's a hit. That's the ball game. The Mariners walk it off. Leo Rivas plays hero again.
0: So I didn't hear it. I was watching, but I didn't have the sound on. Did Aaron say, Leo Rivas, what have you done again? I was hoping he would.
1: I think he may have.
0: I hope so, because it's such a great call the first time.
1: I think he may have.
0: Leo Rivas, what have you done? I think he must have said it again.
1: I think he did.
0: Okay, good. I hope so, because I really like that call. I hope he said it a second time. He certainly had the opportunity with Randy the next day as well. Craziest comeback you're going
13: to
0: see.
13: Now the stretch, and the 0-1 is on the way to Randy. Swing and a high fly ball. Deep center field. PCA back to the warning track to the wall. Goodbye, baseball. Randy Arozarena walks it off with a two-run home run here in the bottom of the ninth inning.
1: You see Craig Counsell's comments after that game?
0: No.
1: You would have liked them.
0: What'd he say?
1: He said we were baseballed. Yeah. We were baseballed.
0: Yeah. Loop and a blast. Wrong timing.
1: Loop and a blast.
0: Yep.
1: Loop and a blast.
0: We were baseballed.
1: A guy that had not given up a run in his last 18 outings.
3: By the way, he did not do that call.
0: He didn't?
1: Oh
0: Aaron.
13: Wins it for the Mariners. Right. Two outs, two on. In the center field, Leo Rivas wins the
0: Oh.
13: The Mariners, they walk it off.
0: That's too bad. He had such a great opportunity to bring back that call. Oh, let's give him some grief. let's have a conversation with him. Mm. Anyway, two great wins, walk-off wins.
1: You started 2-0 yesterday, and you're like, you're going to sweep these suckers.
0: It did kind of feel that way.
1: You could be two games back of the Astros.
0: And then they gave up 19 straight runs.
13: Here comes the 1-2. Swung on, tag, right field, down the line, hooking towards the pole, and it is off the pole, gone. Grand slam. Ian Happ, and the Cubs lead 5-2.
0: Yeah, that was the first of two grand slams. Things got away quickly. I mean, you can't walk seven guys. Bryce Miller walked seven guys. It's just not, that's not a tenable thing to do in a baseball game. Certainly not against one of the best hitting teams in the league.
1: Second thing. So I stay on the clock. That's what we did last week.
0: We have plenty of time. Three more against the Phillies tonight.
1: They've only won nine in a row, by the way.
0: Logan How about these pitching matchups? Logan Gilbert and Zach Wheeler, then George Kirby and Aaron Nola, and then TBA probably going to be, we think that would be Brian Wu, but against Jesus Luzardo on Wednesday. Seahawks did not win, although they were up.
1: They did.
0: Huh?
1: 16-3 against the Star. It kind of felt like
0: I know, 16-9 at the half. Yeah, I mean, they were the better team.
1: Do you enjoy Will Levis?
0: No.
1: No, me neither.
0: No, I didn't enjoy much of that.
1: You don't have to throw every ball 152 miles an hour. Do you realize that? There's a reason those guys on the other end don't catch it. It may technically hit off their hands, but when it's thrown as hard as humanly possible on an RPO or check down,
0: I mean, he should really have some second thoughts about his life now that he's the third string quarterback behind Mitch Trubisky.
1: Yeah.
0: Right? I mean, like, what are we doing? It was a nice game for the guys that played in the first half, I thought. Drew Lock played pretty well. Jacardi Wright, awesome. Love the 69-yard touchdown. Arroyo had himself a really nice touch. That was a great play, wasn't it?
1: Line, the number two O-line against Jeffrey Simmons in the ones.
0: How about that?
1: You protected him for a touchdown. You gashed him for a 69-yard touchdown run. You two other drives to field goals. One missed, one made. Like, yeah, man, you controlled the game with your number two O-line. Josh Jones looks good. Cable Dude looks good. Oluolu Timmy. I don't know if you can trade him. Chargers center went down, by the way, for the season. Mm-hmm. I'm sure they're making calls.
0: He looked like a good player, though.
1: He's a good player.
0: I know that. Yes. The one guy that, unfortunately, after a great first drive, really struggled was Jalen Milroe.
14: You know, you say two picks. It's, I don't know. Sounds a certain way. Let's watch the tape and see what we can improve there, but... I know he's upset. He's disappointed, but got a long way to go, man. You know, he's still got opportunity to improve and take his game to another level. So let's go focus on that.
1: I'm more disappointed, quite honestly, in the fourth down sack again.
0: Mm-hmm.
1: Like, that's the one. Like, you got to remedy. You got to elevate your floor. If you're Jalen Milroe, your whole game. I heard an agent say this about quarterback play, and he's right. You want to develop. Oh, let's develop our quarterback. Develop our quarterback. You know how you develop a quarterback? Whether it's Damon Williams from his freshman year to his junior year at UW, whether it's Titus from his freshman year to his junior year in high school, whether it's Jalen Milroe from your first year to your second year, raise your floor. Raise your floor. You elevate your floor. You eliminate those mistakes. You no longer make those basement dwelling mistakes. I'm not going to take a sack again on fourth down. I did that a week ago in the red zone. I'm not going to do that. And to see that again with the same retreat action, like, no.
0: Yeah.
1: You cannot be a mistake repeater when you're a developing quarterback. Those have to be flushed.
15: Here's the third thing you need to
0: ask a question.
1: Anything, so I'm so badly wanting that. Anything you want.
0: Are there still Mariner fans who wouldn't have wanted Alex Bregman?
1: Yeah, to hear all the boos. Boo that man.
16: It's Bob Stelton, and that's it.
1: Boo that man.
0: That can't be a real thing.
3: I mean, he had a good weekend, but he's not having like a fantastic
0: year. He had a bad start to the year. He's been unbelievable for about a month.
3: Okay. Would that have helped him that much at this point?
0: I just, in general, like, how would you... I love the way that guy plays baseball so much. He's
1: such a feisty...
0: My God.
1: You just hate to play against him.
0: Yes.
1: You hate to play against him.
0: He just completely changes the temperature of a game, of a team. He comes up big in huge moments. He plays great defense. He's clutch. I understand why people don't like him from the other side, but my God, I can't believe there was a single Mariner fan who was like, no, I don't want him because he used to play in Houston. That is honestly one of the worst takes I've heard.
3: I mean, what about the injury history?
0: No, if you don't like the injury history, fine. I understand that conversation. But that's not what I'm talking. I'm talking about the I don't want him because he used to play for the Astros. Come on. That dude is awesome. He is such a good player.
1: That's everything you need to know. Can I ask you a question?
0: Yes.
1: Why is it when you watch Milwaukee and Chicago, they can control the zone with almost every hitter in their lineup in ways that we look nothing like them? What Cal swings at, what Julio swings at, even what Josh swings at.
0: Because you guys are all excited about contact.
1: Control the zone.
0: No, you want contact, I thought.
1: No, I want you to control
0: the zone. I thought you wanted contact.
1: And then when you get a good count, then you do some damage. Like, they control. Like, yeah, how in the world?
0: Isn't that what I've been saying forever? Isn't this what I've been talking about for like years and you get mad at me?
1: Behind the scenes, to be able to have a command, honestly, of the strike zone that others don't.
0: You have to have patience.
1: Jeez.
0: Just have patience. And you know what's going to happen when you have patience? Sometimes you're going to take some
1: strikeouts.
0: Yeah.
1: Yep.
0: It's going to happen. But you put yourself in counts and give yourself opportunities. You get the opportunity to do that. Oh. Yeah. It's fun to watch, isn't it?
1: So envious. They put so much pressure on the pitcher. Yeah. Pitcher makes a good pitch. Cade made a bunch of pitches.
0: But that's the opposite of what you liked with, you know, with the Rays and with the Marlins. They just swing at everything.
1: No, the Rays have a good control in the zone, too.
0: But they mostly just swing. And they get on base with a lot of swing.
1: There's some high contact rate. I think the Cubs probably have pretty good contact rate, too.
0: Mm-hmm.
1: But just watching those guys work the zone, understand the zone, have patience, like don't swing at stuff, don't chase. This team is just chasing at a rate that is, well, it's been unsustainable. And I think it's a big reason why they're 62 and 69, especially their stars and their difference makers.
0: There has certainly been no shortage of chase for the Mariners this year. I was just trying to quickly see if I could look up the... I was going to look up strikeouts. I was just curious where a few of these teams were at. Let's see.
1: We're Milwaukee and Chicago. I know Milwaukee is last in the league in home runs, only 125 home runs.
0: Yeah.
1: So they do it through contact. They do it through getting on base and on base and on base and on base. And that old money ball on base sure seems to be working at a really high level.
0: Well, the Cubs are seventh in the league in strikeouts.
1: Mm-hmm.
0: And the Brewers are 15th. So they're both in the top half.
1: Mm-hmm.
0: They're not number one, but like, yeah, they're going to strike out.
1: And where are they on base?
0: They're one and two, though, in walks.
1: Yeah. Yeah.
0: Sometimes. Yeah. How many times did I say this and you got mad at me?
1: Well, no.
0: The strikeouts don't matter as long as you walk.
1: No, strikeouts do matter when all you do is chase.
0: But they don't matter as long as you walk.
3: Oh, that's so good to have you two back
0: when you walk, you're not chasing. That's the whole point. Strikeouts don't matter as long as you walk.
1: Like so many of the Mariners did.
0: The walks negate the strikeouts. Ryan Divish next on Brock and Salk.
2: Why are we walking? Let's go!
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0: I will admit, I was thinking about our next guest a little bit over the last few days. We got an epidemic, Brock.
1: Yeah?
0: We got an epidemic in this country. And maybe it's not this country. Maybe it's the whole world. I don't want to speak for where this is most prevalent, but people truly are completely unaware of their surroundings and don't seem to care about it at all. Oh. I can't even tell you how many people, now this is in Vegas for a couple of days, just stop. Like you're walking in a on a side, like everyone's walking. Everyone's moving roughly the same pace in the airport, on the sidewalk, on the strip, wherever. And they just stop.
1: So I got dog cussed.
0: What is going on with people?
1: I got dog cussed in the parking lot the other day. Like I've never been cussed at
0: Did
1: before.
0: Did you just now, randomly stop?
1: No. So I'm driving. And now that I'm wearing contacts, like I can see things I've never seen before. So Molly's right. There have been times that maybe I've invaded a pedestrian space a little bit, gotten a little too close without my contacts.
0: Yep.
1: Now I see it left and right, and I can see this guy. He's coming out of Ace Hardware. He's holding a bag of fertilizer, soil or something, and he's aimlessly like walking. And this is a busy parking lot. He's aimlessly walking in the middle
0: of the road.
1: So I'm like slow playing. And finally, I do finally creep up on him, and he's like, "What are you doing?" I'm like, get out of the road.
0: Right.
1: And he just...
0: Well, you were in the right. Road.
1: I was. We had
0: a couple, Brock. We're taking a moving walkway. They get off the moving walkway and they just stand there. No, so the only thing that's going to happen is people are going to crash into you. I swear.
1: Run them over?
0: I wanted to. Unfortunately, they were a little aged. Ryan Divish joining us now. This is why Ryan's just going to move to Montana and never we'll never see him again because people drive him so crazy. Hi, Ryan. How are you?
2: I'm good. Someday I'll tell you the story about the guy in the middle seat on my flight to Pittsburgh who needed the extender, and I went to get up, and I felt something gripping onto my leg, and it was him sweating.
0: Ew.
2: On my leg, and I was wearing shorts.
0: Ew. Oh, yeah. Ugh.
2: I told Stelton that story while he was trying to eat his dinner. It was one of the funnier things I've ever seen. He just sat there just so repulsed.
1: Ryan Divish, the odds that the 62 and 69 Seattle Mariners make the playoffs to Ryan Divish are what?
2: Oh, man. I'd say probably about 40% just because of how easy their schedule is and how difficult the Astros schedule gets. Mm. I mean, like, I honestly envision somebody winning the American League West with 80 wins. I don't think it's going to be a winning record. It might be 80 wins. That's how bad it is. I mean, the Astros just lost a series to the A's and fired their GM, which they were going to fire him anyways. They're going to fire Joe Espada after this year because Jim Crane is kind of that guy. But, I think maybe 40%. I don't even know. Like, I watched a couple of those games the other day, and all these, like, the Astros are so disjointed and so messed up with their pitching staff. And then you watch the Rangers, and they can't hit, and their bullpen finally came back to normal. And then you just watch the Mariners for two games, and you think, oh, my God, this is a legit playoff team. And then you watch when things start to go wrong, and it snowballs, and then next thing you know, it's 19-2.
1: So the fewest wins ever recorded by a Major League Baseball division champion in a full non-shortened season is 1973 and the 2005 Padres. Both ended their seasons with 82 wins. Mm. So you think the American League West won't even take 82?
2: Yeah, and I think, honestly, if you go back and look in 94 before the strike, I think that there was a losing record for the American League West in that year, too, as well. But then the strike came, so it was going to be a team that had a losing record was leading the division at that point. But yeah, I mean, I do think it'll be about 80 wins. I don't see, like, you watch Houston, you watch Texas, and I watch the Mariners. I don't see a team that's capable of winning like 4 out of 5 right now. It's so like maddening to watch because the consistency level of baseball, it's like watching, honestly, it's like watching when I was coaching Legion, just the inconsistency from game to game. And like, you know, it's something as simple as like Randy, when you got national TV audience, he hits the homer, he's got good energy. He beats out a double play for, you know, a hit and makes some plays. And then yesterday that ball lands in no man's land. He got a bad jump and then didn't really kind of try and make up for the bad jump by busting it and going to get it, you know. And I know they were losing, so it doesn't really matter, but it's just like the team is maddening to watch. Like, it is frustrating to watch for, like, and I'm not a fan. It's just maddening to watch because it's so inconsistent in terms of the quality of baseball.
0: Right.
2: This is like going back to when, you know, the Jack Z years when they were going to lose 100 games and he was playing all these quad A guys trying to see if there was lightning in a bottle with one guy, and they were striking out like 19 times a game, like Trayvon Robinson, and they were pitching this Rob Rasmussen guy, all these guys that they got that were all borderline major leaguers. And you understood then why the consistency was so, why it was so inconsistent, because they weren't major league players. But these are basically, the Mariners are rolling out major league players, 75% of their roster right now, like valid major league players, and you're still getting an inconsistency that speaks to what you would get if you were in a rebuilding mode.
0: So, Ryan, I think you and I see a lot of this very similarly. And by the way, I think not only could 80 wins win the AOS, I think 80 wins could also win the third wild card. You might end up with two teams in the postseason that both have under 500 records. Crazy. The inconsistency, a lot of it does seem to be tied to sloppiness. Can you help Brock? I know loves to use the word accountability. Can you help us understand what accountability has looked like on this team this year?
2: It's a word that gets thrown out a lot. To me, I think it gets used vastly too much when most people don't exercise any level of personal accountability themselves. But the accountability is like sometimes just admitting like you'd made the mistake. Like, I've always told players, you know, a lot of times when I have conversations with them off the record or just talking with them, like, I'm never going to take a cheap shot at you in a story. And I'm never going to question whether or not, like, you're giving your effort or you're hurt and you're playing through injury and you're not really hurt or not. Like, I will always ask you all these things. But I said, if you mess up, and I don't use that language exactly, but if you mess up, I got to ask you if you mess up. And the answer usually is, yeah, I did. You know, it won't happen again. I got to make that play or whatever. But we're just, it doesn't seem like we're seeing that. And maybe it's because we should ask more. But at the same time, it's like some of these are physical errors. Some of these are mental errors. The mental errors, we're not seeing. I did like that Julio came out and said the other day in Milwaukee, hey, look, I messed that up. You know, I got to be better. And then even joked about it. But like, I don't know, the base running mistakes and stuff. And you'll say, yeah, that happens sometimes. Yeah, it does. But like when it's you're in September or you're in August and September and every game is meaningful and every mistake seems magnified because you don't hit, then, you know, it happens isn't really a good answer. You know, the that's baseball answer isn't always good, especially when you're not.

0: and we've talked about this before on here, and I know I've mentioned it on, I think, with Bump and Stacy, just like the difference with part of the reason they went to Dan and they wanted to make the change from Scott is he was gripping it too tight. And some of the anxiety that he was feeling in that year, you know, he didn't take a, you know, he didn't have a contract extension. He was working in kind of a lame duck status. And then they started to lose and you could just feel it gripping tight. And he was trying to do more thinking that would be better. And really what the players wanted was for him to do less, believing that they could handle it. So they go get Dan. Dan gives the players ownership over their performance, ownership over the leadership, ownership over all the preparation and everything else to some level. And what we're seeing is that, you know, sometimes we're not seeing accountability maybe held by the players that maybe Scott would have. You know, Scott never really, it took a lot for Scott to criticize a player or come out publicly. He always protected the players for the most part, but there was a tipping point, you know, and it came with Jesse Winker. It came with Gene Segura. It came at different points where he just enough was enough, you know, and I'm not necessarily saying, hey, you know what, you got to sit the guy down, bench him or whatever, but there are ways to talk about that these mistakes are not acceptable to the public. I think the biggest problem I have, like, you know, Dan's managerial style and Dan's bullpen decisions and stuff, they are what they are. And you don't have to agree with them. And there are a lot of times where I don't necessarily understand what he's doing. But his inability to articulate what they're trying to do and what they're trying to accomplish on a daily basis, it leads to a level of misunderstanding and distrust. Because, you know, it's like some of the injury stuff. We don't know what's going on. He doesn't tell us really. Maybe he's trying to protect the guy or not. It's like the other night, I asked him after Brendan Donovan comes out, after the game, I said, hey, Dan, how did this happen? Well, and he said, I don't really know all the circumstances. And I'm sorry, but to me, if I'm the manager and my leadoff hitter, who has been very instrumental in this little recent surge of offense, gets hit in the beam with a baseball during pregame and can't play and possibly has a concussion, I want to know how the hell that happened. You know, whether it was a pitch or he got hit off a ricochet or whatever. And that's the thing is, like, I don't think he's trying to be, I don't think he's trying to hide things from us. He's just not telling us stuff, but it doesn't inspire any sort of confidence in people to believe that they know what's going on because he doesn't articulate it. You know, it's the running joke. But yeah, tough one tonight.
1: It leaves a void and people are going to fill in that void.
0: It leaves it to interpretation, you know, and that's the one thing. Like, Scott wasn't great when he first started about doing this stuff, about explaining, but we had kind of, you know, Scott and I got into it more than a few times. And one time he just says, why do you ask questions you know the answers to? And I said to him, I'm like, I just kind of yelled at him. I go, I know every answer you're going to say. I said, it doesn't matter if I know it, you have to say it. I can't always just write it all the time. And I also told him, like, look, if you make a decision and it's like reliever or pinch hitter and we ask you about it post game and it's still that you don't give us a great answer, know that we're coming back and asking again the next day. So you better have an explanation. And so, like, a lot of times we're on a deadline, we can't sit there and get super granular and we haven't done the research, but we're going to ask you, we're going to continually ask you, and we have. And that's, I think, the biggest problem is like, I don't have a feel for how the Mariners want to play right now under Dan Wilson, because they're, it's like sometimes you think they're going straight by the script and the analytics and everything that they do pregame. And there are other times you're thinking, well, that doesn't seem right. That isn't part of the iPad script or whatever. You know, people always sit there and say, Dan goes by the iPad. I think he goes off the iPad more than he goes on with some of the stuff he's doing. Mm-hmm. And part of it is because they've put him in a situation where it's difficult to make some of these decisions with one less reliever, you know, an extra starter, and then sometimes bench guys and struggling bench guys and just a mix of odd players on the roster that have made it difficult for him to manage, especially given that he's not the most experienced guy. Like, you do this with Tito Francona, he'll figure it out because he's been doing it forever and he's managed teams where he's had to piece it together. But, like, this situation isn't ideal for somebody who's only been managing roughly for, you know, a season and a half or two seasons now.
1: Ryan Divish here with us. Can you just help me understand this? And I'm not asking the question because I know the answer. I'm genuinely curious about this. We have watched Mike McDonald for 2 years, And he was much younger than Dan and stepped into the first time head coaching role. And the one thing that Mike and I have marveled, I think, the most about McDonald is every big decision in every game is thoughtful. You may not agree with all of them, but he takes in all the information. He's on the headsets with the special teams coach. He's on the headsets with the game management coordinator. He's doing all of that. He's got his analysis pregame, all the data, all the numbers.

0: it's red, green, yellow, and he's got to do it, Ryan, much faster than Dan has to do in that dugout. It happens much, much quicker seconds wise. Help me understand, like Kate Anderson Saturday, is that a decision that, is he talking with Pete Woodworth? Were there analytics before the game? Is he conversing with Manny Act? Is there a lot of intel that he's gaining? And then, you know what, they groupthink, make that decision like Mike McDonald does with the Seahawks? Or from your experience, is this Dan just, playing the field card with Kate on his first start Saturday?
1: Yeah, I think that was a little more of the feel card. I do think they do a lot of discussion in terms of they do more pregame meetings than any team I've ever covered. It started with Scott, but they have a ton of meetings every day, and they go over pitching situation. They got a meeting with the catcher and the starting pitcher and the backup catcher and the pitching coach, and then they got meetings with the other pitchers. They got hitters meetings. Yeah, meetings every day going over all these scenarios, And you have all these things figured out, and they knew that Kate hadn't gone over 80. But I do think, like, sometimes I think Dan's, I don't know if it's a weakness, but Dan wants to build this level of trust with the players, and he wants the players to trust in themselves. So, like, in that situation with Cade, he's at 72, goes back out for the sixth, kind of understand it. He pitched pretty well against PCA. And you're like, okay, well, it's lefty versus lefty. You're a little short in the bullpen. You don't want to burn guys this early. Mm-hmm. You want to stay in your leverage pocket. Okay, let's run Cade out there. So he gives up the double that should have been a homer by about, missed it by about 6 inches. Okay, well, maybe bring him out then. Then they get the gift. So he pitches to Suzuki, and they get the gift, double play where, PCA isn't paying attention on the bases. So then you got two outs, and you're thinking, oh man, like let's pump this kid up, let's get him through six, and have him finish this. This is going to go big for him. So then he pitches to Bregman, gives up the bomb, and then you're like, all right, well, this didn't work. Are you going to leave him in now? Are you going to go? This is the first time. There's 46,000 people. The kid just gave up the game tying home run to a guy that he idolized growing up, and then you have him try and pitch to Michael Busch. And not surprisingly, the first pitch is kind of down the middle, George Kirby style, after something bad happens, and he gets hit. Like, you want, like, so much of coaching is putting guys in a position where they can have their ultimate success. And part of that also thinking is like, how do you build this guy up so that he believes that he's always going to do this? I don't think you really need to do that with Cade, maybe, because he's pretty confident. But I think that, I thought once PCA got on, maybe make the change. Make a change there.
2: And you had
1: you can argue whether or not he should have started. I mean, because there would have been a large group of people saying he's at 72 pitches, at least let him start the six.
2: Yeah.
1: See if he can finish
0: it. John Smoltz argued that. I understand that. But
2: John Smoltz wanted to throw 130.
0: No.
1: Yeah, that's a tough listen. God bless Aaron Goldsmith, but that's a tough listen. There's a lot of talking there. Like when Riz said that Niehaus told him once, you don't have to talk so much. I just want Goldie to do that sometimes because it's a lot. I understand what Dan was trying to accomplish by leaving him in.
2: Yeah.
1: But you're also in a point in the season where these games matter and you got to start managing like that. We saw it with Council yesterday. Shota was throwing 77 pitches for every at batter, got him out. Now he had a full bullpen and the Mariners didn't with Bryce, but like you have to start managing these games. It's so strange to me because, and I remember you were going off on this and I kind of looked side eyes at it. But last year when Dan says, we're going to win, it's every 162 battles and all this stuff. And I was thinking to myself, the emotion and the mentally draining aspect and the emotional aspect of that, trying to win every night like it's like a playoff game. I didn't know if that was possible. But right now, they're the antithesis of that. Mm-hmm. You want to build up Cade's confidence and you want him to leave feeling good. But I'm sorry, you could have left him. He gives up the double to PCA. He walks off the mound. He's still got a lead. You're still in line to win. And, I think that's just as good of a, that's just as much logical thinking trying to leave him in.
2: And the 162 battles thing, you're right. I, like you, we were both, I think, a little concerned by that, but they seem to have a pretty good understanding of what it meant this year. They haven't been ready to play. I think that's what's been so frustrating is yes, they've just exactly as you said, they've played the long game almost to a fault, but also just how many nights they're not really prepared. They're not focused. They're not even giving themselves a real chance.
0: Well, you hear from the team across the street all the time, and even in the preseason game last night, loose but focused.
2: Yeah.
0: Loose but focused. Leonard Williams talking about that. Sam Darnold talking about it. We have a looseness to us, but man, when it's time to work, there is an intentional, incredible focus. And 130 something games in, Ryan, I think that's the most challenging. You're frustrated watching it. Fans are hyper frustrated because the focus, the attention to detail from your best players on down on a nightly basis isn't there. So does that switch flip? Does this schedule?
1: I don't know.
0: Does the schedule allow?
1: You know, what's funny is like on Sunday when I went in, or yesterday morning when I went in there, and the clubhouse was very loose. You know, it's just like it felt a lot like last season, where, you know, you're winning and you're playing well and everybody's happy, you know, and stuff like that. Because there has been like, you know, I don't think that they're like, there's been a tension because they're just not performing and there's so many guys not performing up to their standards. There's a tension. And so, you know, they're like, they're trying to put in extra work or they're doing all this, doing all that because they know like this matters so much more and they put themselves this position and it's like they're trying to make up for what has transpired through the season. And to me, like, that's the worst mentality you can have is like, you can't get back to how bad you were in the first half and what you lost because of injury or poor performance. But you can, like, now if you're talking about what 35 battles or whatever it is left, that's the mentality you need to have now is like go in with the battle every night. But what I have noticed, and I think you guys see it too, sometimes is like, when they come out and play well early in the first couple innings, or if something good happens in the first couple innings, they usually roll. But we've seen so much of it snowball on them that, like, something bad happens, pitcher makes a bad pitch, then an error happens or a mistake, and they just don't execute well enough offensively or sometimes defensively to offset all of that. And that being said, too, they weren't that crisp last year. Now, I came back from my sabbatical and I'm watching, I'm like, yeah, they're okay. But there was one guy that would hit a 3-run home run every other game, it seemed like, when they were down 2 and put them ahead. Like, they don't have that guy right now. They have Randy, and Randy's basically carried them. But, like, when they get down 2 or 3, like last year, they still believed they would come back and win every one of those games because they had the aircraft carrier in the middle that was hitting bombs. And if you look at it, Julio hit 30 bombs last year. Like, they don't have that. Like, they're looking around now going, man, 3 runs is a lot when we struggle to score 2 over 7 innings. And I think that plays into your mentality, whether you sit there and say or not, or next pitch or whatever, what you've done all season can't soon be forgotten. You can wash it, and baseball players are the best at compartmentalizing failure and moving past it to some level, but it's still there. They're human. You know, here we go again, mentality. You know, whereas like, and again, you can practice all you want. That's the one thing too that's different. Like, and McDonald, like people always talk about him, like, he's a college baseball player. He was a football player. He's got a different mindset. Yeah. But they can practice all the things they messed up right away. Like, you know, and you have the film and you can spend time looking at it. Like, you know, Mara's got to play today. As much as everything went wrong yesterday, they got
2: to
1: play.
2: You got a lot to say today. You've got a lot. We got to end this. Unfortunately, Bump and Stacy are like crowding the other room, ready to come in. I feel like you have another hour of conversation in you, Ryan. I'm sorry.
1: Well, you know, I mean, you guys like Adam better than me.
2: Oh, boy. Here we go.
1: One day at T-Mobile, a fan. Me and Adam were walking off the field, and the fan yells, "Jerry, can I get an autograph?"
2: Oh, my gosh.
1: It's amazing.
2: Here we go. Ryan, thank you. As always, we'll talk soon. We got to go. Ryan Divish of the Seattle Times, Bump and Stacy crowding us, Brock. We got to get out of here. We'll have passing tomorrow.
0: As I said, she got a headline for Jed York.
2: Oh, I can't wait. Stacy. Oh, she can't hear me.
0: No.
2: You have a good headline for Jed York? Yeah, it's pretty good.
3: Friendly one is like the third choice.
2: They're coming up next. We'll see you guys tomorrow morning at 6 a.m. Until then, Brock the Hay.
0: Barn.
2: See everybody.

0: Stick around for Bumpin' Stacy.
1: Trademark pending.
2: That's right.
0: Coming up next at 10.
1: I feel like I've solved a crime.
3: You did.
4: Wow.
1: Your defense, playing like trash, allowed the Seahawks to claw their way back into the game.
3: When I read about it and I start to break it down, it's about your overall team. And I think that's the way people have to look at it, because there was nothing offensively that felt dominant.
0: Bump and Stacy, next at 10 on Seattle Sports.
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3: The Mariners took 2-3 from the Chicago Cubs over the weekend to narrow Houston's lead in the AL West to just 3 games. They did have a chance to sweep in that finale. Instead, it was a deflating 19-2 loss tonight. They'll try to get another series win against another very tough National League team. Kyle Schwarber and the Phillies are in town. Logan Gilbert's on the mound for a 6:40 p.m. first pitch.
4: 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When it's game time, it's Miller time. 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
3: Here we go now. You know, if I were to tell you guys on Friday, prior to that series opener against the Cubs, hey, come Monday morning, we're going to be talking about how the Mariners took 2 of 3 from the Cubs, both of them walk-off wins, and the Houston Astros dropped 2 of 3 to the A's to narrow their own lead over Seattle to 3 games. You'd be like, oh my God, that's incredible. First of all, how do you know the future? But secondly, that's great news. This is great news.
25: We'll take it.
3: And all of that's true. All of that's still true today. Right now, the Houston Astros, having lost back-to-back series, you had series against the Brewers and Cubs. There was an opportunity there for Houston to make up ground, and instead they lost ground because they dropped 2-3 to the Angels. They dropped 2-3 to the A's. Meanwhile, you took 2-3 from a team that is second in runs per game. And you did it, especially on Saturday, in thrilling fashion with a walk-off homer from Randy Arozarena. You walked him off twice. That was gutting. I would feel worse as a Cubs fan with those two walk-offs. All of that's true. I didn't feel great, though. Sunday night, 19-2, getting ready to pit the Seahawks preseason game on, and I'm just feeling angry. Anyone else?
26: Angry? No, I wouldn't say angry. I was embarrassed, honestly. I was like, dang. We're up 2-0, right? Up 2-0.
3: When Randy hit that homer, I was like,
26: I'm like, all right,
3: it's going to be a sweep.
26: Let's go, boys. Let's go. And I forgot what I was doing. I was like checking in, right? I was at the house cleaning up and I'm going back and forth. And then I look at my phone and I tell myself, am I being punked? Like, is this a thing again? Like, no. 15-2, 16-2, 17, 18, 19. I think it was with Paul Moyer. Yeah, it was with Paul Moyer. Uh-huh. And we kept looking at our phones. We're like, this cannot be real. Yeah, it is what it is, though. And you know what's messed up is that Bryce Miller is getting... Now, Bryce didn't play his best, right? But he's getting... What's the stat since 1850, like the first time?
3: Oh, yeah, they start hitting you with, like, players used to go to war.
26: I'm like, he didn't give up all those runs. It was a team effort giving up all those runs. But it was a weird weekend because, yeah, you take 2 out of 3, but then you just see a horrible outing and you look at that score and it doesn't feel good. But you know what? It is what it is. You move on. It's crazy that we're saying flush it again within, like, 6 or 7 days. But that's what you got to do.
3: No, I'm glad that you mentioned that because, again, negative run differential right now, which everyone in the AL West has, a record under 500, which everyone in the AL West has. Everyone outside of the AL West is looking at the AL West going, what an embarrassment to baseball. Just let another team from the East in there. Let another team from the Central in there. But guess what? The New England Patriots aren't the only ones that get a benefit from a horrible division once in a while. The Seattle Mariners have a chance to do it this year. It's just a shocking up and down swing this week. From Zach Harith, our own digital reporter, the Mariners went 3-3 while being outscored by 38 runs this week. Now, if I were to tell you, hey, series against the Brewers and Cubs, you're going to go 3-3, you'll take it. You'll take it every time. I mean, outside of obviously getting sweeping them or taking something, you helped yourself this weekend. But God, was it frustrating.
26: It was such a roller coaster of emotions, right? You get Rivas with the walk off. You got Randy doing something. What, first time since 1950 something? Someone's hit the first pitch as a home run and the last one as a home run and the same week got two guys doing it. Like, you saw history.
3: And one of the home runs goes over the other guy's head.
26: Yeah. Like, you saw history on the good side and you saw history on the bad side. So it was an interesting weekend, but you said it. You benefited from this weekend. You did essentially what you were supposed to do. Mm-hmm. And you're trying to close in on these Astros.
3: All right. So let's talk about it. What we liked, loved, and disliked from this series against the Cubs. Bump, what's something you liked?
26: I liked, walking off the walk-off champs. I looked that up, and the Cubs have 13 walk-offs this year, most in the league.
3: Oh, I didn't know that.
26: And Seattle's right behind
3: taste
26: them,
3: to their own medicine.
26: Number two with 10. So I like walking off the walk-off champs. That was exciting. And the passion. I look at Randy, and when I see him do something great, I'm like, he ain't going to be here next year, though. You know, it's almost like I got to tell myself just to be in the moment with Randy. But just the passion. Yeah, he showed when he hit that walk-off bomb. That was fun. That got me hyped up. I stood up. I did the dad stand up real quick. Like, all right, I see Randy.
3: I actually had that one under loved, especially Randy's.
0: Now the stretch, and the 0-1 is on the way to Randy. Swing and a high fly ball. Deep center field. PCA back to the warning track to the wall. Goodbye, baseball. Randy Arozarena walks it off with a two-run home run here in the bottom of the ninth.
3: Tell Mariners fans anything Saturday night. You couldn't tell them anything. The feelings were, the vibes were impeccable. Oh, your team might not win. I don't care. I don't care. You just walked off with a two-run bomb, the Chicago Cubs. It flew over the head of PCA, who dealt that heartbreak to another team, as you pointed out, Bump. Thank you. Leading the league in walk-offs. How'd it feel, Cubs? It was amazing to be able to see them do that. Now, that's what I have under loved. And I also took, like, look, a series win over the Cubs. You can afford, I think someone tweeted at me. They said, well, they can only afford like 8 more losses. The season's lost. And I was like, well, I don't think you need 86 wins to take the AL West. I actually think that getting 2 from the Cubs was massive, was absolutely massive. So I had that under loved. What I liked, Kate Anderson's debut. I think some people were wondering, like, I think some people just weren't quite sure of his profile when he came up there. He's not going to go be Jacob Mizrowski. That's not who he is as a pitcher. But I thought it was an incredible start for not just his profile as a pitcher, but for just meeting that moment. This is what he said Saturday.
5: Yeah, it was obviously a really cool opportunity, and forever grateful for this opportunity. And walking through the doors today was special, and glad I got to come in yesterday, kind of get my feet wet a little bit. So today, not by any means it was a normal day, but it felt a little more comfortable, and it was just a blast out there. And the way the game finished was really cool. So
3: does not sound 22 years old, and yet I thought I really liked Kate Anderson's debut.
26: That was under loved. I loved specifically Cade shaking off Kyle Rowley. I remember watching him do it, and he did it twice. It wasn't just one. Got a pitch in, shook him off. Another pitch in, shook him off.
3: Why'd you love it?
26: Because it showed just a confidence that I didn't expect out of such a young player. I mean, obviously, you got to be confident, you got to be talented to make it to this level. But for him to look at Kyle and shake him off twice, I was like, all right, I see you, young fella.
3: Yeah.
26: Now, if I'm Cal, I might have an issue with it. Like, listen, let me do my thing. Let me call it. But no, I loved it because I try to get into the mental of an athlete. And for him, his debut, he's at home.
3: Mm-hmm.
26: He knew what he wanted to do in that moment. Mm-hmm. And I can appreciate it. I loved it, honestly.
3: Speaking of Cal, I feel like this year, and he's earned it, has been kind of like a pile on Cal kind of year. Where like it doesn't matter what he does. If he does anything that is in any way bad or underwhelming, a pop out, right? Like literally anything, people will just pile on. And that is just, he's made his bed by underperforming this year. But like, I sometimes see people say stuff where I'm like, man, I don't even think you believe that. I think you're just making the easiest joke possible. So maybe because of that, because I get really tired of the same joke being made over and over, or maybe because I'm desperate to see this team get to the postseason and Cal's your best bet to do it, I was encouraged by what I saw from Cal. His last seven, now this is good for him, it's not going to blow you away, but his last seven, 222, 417, and this is the most important thing, slugging 556, two home runs over the last week, that three-run bomb on the first pitch on, importantly, a four-seamer was really massive. So I actually, I don't want to say loved, because it's hard to love much of anything from Cal this year, but I have liked what I've seen this week. He had a hit taken from him. He had a hard hit single. Like, I think his ABs, maybe it's because he's hitting lefties. Maybe he's just better with that swing. But I thought he looked solid in this series. I do. I just feel like people want to pile on Cal, and I totally get it. But, like, I have to give him it. I thought he looked much better in this series.
26: You're such a good person.
3: Well, why would you pile on? I'm sorry, you had a three-run bomb.
26: No one's piling on. Yeah. I'm just saying, you're finding the positive is what I'm saying.
3: Yeah.
26: No one's
3: why
26: piling on.
3: Why would I not? That was a big part of why you won Saturday.
26: Yeah, no, yeah, exactly. But it's just, it's funny to me because of the year that he had last year, you know what I mean? And it's like, dang, this is where we are with Cal. Like, yeah. we got to take anything we can with Cal. So when he has his little milestones, it's like, it's celebrated, you know? And I hope his teammates are celebrating him. I hope that they're pumping positivity into him, because for this team to make the run that we're hoping they're going on, he has to continue to take these steps. So, I think it's good.
3: And if Cal was a first baseman and you also had Josh Naylor, he wouldn't be out there and he'd be benched, but he's your catcher. So for everyone who's complaining and just like ranting about it, it's like, look, the Mariners and Cal are in kind of a weird spot where you can't really do anything else but put him out there. So, yeah. Him getting a three-run home run is pretty massive.
26: Yeah, it is. It's more massive for his mental, man. I just hope there's some type of relief. You know what I'm saying? Like, because I'm sure he's been into some dark places this year mentally. You know, so everything that Cal does positive, I hope everyone's just gassing him up.
3: Because I would hope so.
26: He's gotta go on a run.
3: Well, he does. And again, it's not to take responsibility off of someone, but like, I just get tired of seeing the same joke about anything over and over and over. Let's get to what we disliked. This category is pretty large. What's the first thing that comes to mind for you?
26: For what?
3: What
26: dislike?
3: You disliked.
26: Oh, just, I think you're going to say the same thing. Just Dan's bullpen stuff.
3: Yes, that was my number one.
26: It's just like, come on now. There seems like he's not quick enough just to yank him off stage. You know what I mean? You see those cartoons where they have that big stick and they yank somebody off stage. I'm like, Dan, just yank him off the just stage right now. What are we waiting for? Yeah, that was a bit frustrating this weekend.
3: This was what Dan had to say about not yanking Cade off the stage during his big start.
6: And, you know, he had the big double play and you know, a chance for him to really finish it off. It didn't go that way. But, you know, I think... I think he takes a lot of positives away from today.
3: He does. One of the positives I'm taking is that he looked really solid. But one of the things sitting with me is that, Dan, what do you mean he had a chance to finish it off? Yeah, sure. That's literally true. He is physically out there with a chance to get out of the inning. That was the time to take Cade out. And Dan, as part of his post game, talked about Cade, who had pitched no more than 80 with Arkansas, being like, yeah, we were looking at 80, 85. Dan, are we just looking at the number, trying to get to 80, 85? Or do you actually have a feel for what's going on in this game and recognizing that it's time to take Cade out of there? And not only that, maybe Dan puts a bullpen arm out there and that bullpen arm still gives up a homer to Horner or to Bregman or to whoever, and people complain about it. Okay, then you're wearing that, but at least Cade isn't. You know what I mean? Like, you got to kind of take a bullet for your guy, too, and recognize the third time through the order, tough for anyone, but is especially going to be tough for Cade. He's got runners on. That's the time to take him out and keep him from kicking himself and spoiling his outing. And not everyone's going to agree with me on that, but I think that that was the opportunity to take him out, and I am shocked. I am shocked that he didn't in that moment, and I am shocked that he didn't take Bryce Miller out the day after. I don't know if there's just not another voice in the dugout. I don't know if Dan just has too much faith in his guys, or if he has a different... Dan knows more about baseball than I do. I'm not pretending that I, you know, but you can also be critical. And I don't, for as much as guys love Dan, and that's real, I don't love his bullpen management, and I cannot for the life of me figure out how he makes those decisions.
26: That's the thing. There's no, like, trend, you know? Like, you don't necessarily know exactly what he's going to do in that moment. You know, when it seems like it's obvious. I mean, you mentioned the pitch count, right? Even I knew that. I'm like, all right, well, he's around 70-some pitches. It's about time for him to sit down now. And you look at the situation. All right, let's get him out of there. But for some reason, Dan just rolls with it. So I would love to know. I mean, obviously, we got his thought process with that clip right there. But just see it. They're raw. Like, what is going through Dan's head in some of these moments? And, yeah, it was a bit frustrating because both times you mentioned it with Miller as well. Like, I'm like, get them off the stage.
3: I found it they deeply are
26: done.
3: Frustrating.
26: Like, they're done. I found get them off.
3: Deeply, deeply frustrating. Because this team cannot afford a lot of mistakes. You cannot. You are in do or die right now. I think you can afford more than 8 more losses the rest of the season. Because, again, I don't think it's going to take 85 or 86 wins to take the AL West. However, you can't afford a ton. And even if you would have lost this game no matter what, being two arms shy in your bullpen, which you were, right? Let's take Sunday. So now we're not talking about Cade. We're talking about Sunday with Bryce. You are two arms shy in the bullpen, and I understand that puts you in a pickle, and you're in a tricky spot. But it's just one of those moments where you go, I don't know how you don't have a feel for this game. And the trade-off was always going to be, okay, maybe Dan doesn't make the best tactical decisions as a manager, but guys love him, and he's going to build up a great culture, and he's going to do all of this stuff. But it also doesn't feel like the most cohesive unit on the planet. I don't know. I just, coming up at 10:45... we're going to talk about, rather than just ranting about Dan, like the things where it's like, I would love to see Dan do this, right? Like actually having specifics. So that's our 10:45. And there are just a couple things where it's like, I'd love to see Dan do this. And almost all of them are mistakes that have already been made. So it's like, I'd just like to see that corrected this time around. And maybe it backfires, but like, why not try it? I don't know. I just, that was one of the things. I'll throw on also, Julio in his last 15 is hitting 180.
26: Struggle bus.
3: Yeah, it's 097 over the last week.
26: Yeah, struggle. Julio to do his thing. Randy is just so valuable to this team. It's crazy. Mm-hmm. It's nice seeing Cal look like he's trying to figure some things out, but it's about leadership, man. And I think Dan has to do a better job of putting the guys in position to have success. They got to go out there and perform. We get that. But the little things, the little decisions that he can make to affect the game, it's got get a bit more better because this weekend was frustrating. I'm with you.
3: Let's get to headline rewrites.
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10: Headline number one, 49ers CEO Jed York was arrested Sunday night in Ohio over the weekend and was found guilty of two misdemeanor charges of disorderly conduct and possessing criminal tools. The state of Ohio amended one count of engaging in prostitution to a disorderly conduct charge. What's the real headline?
3: Jed York adding a new twist on Bang Bang Niner Gang. My alternate headline was,
26: oh man,
3: Jed just wanted to see what a healthy hamstring looks like. I couldn't decide.
10: Did you see he was arrested at a trailer park in Ohio?
26: That's Stop. What I was saying. No. West Hills mobile home community.
3: I did not see that.
26: Come on, man.
3: Now
10: look, people who live in mobile home parks, they're fine people. But like, you're a billionaire, man.
26: Yeah.
10: You're not usually hanging around people
3: that
10: live in trailer parks.
3: The criminal tool was,
10: I think, probably a police scanner, right?
3: That's what Ian said. Ian's theory is it's a
10: not
3: police
10: a
3: scanner.
10: Brass knuckles or anything like that.
3: Criminal tools.
10: Is he trying to break into cars? He's got like a...
3: you think
10: something to pick locks with? Yeah.
3: Jed, what are you doing? What are you doing? There's no like 49ers joke or anything to take from this other than like a billionaire owner. Nothing's going to happen from this. I think I read that he had to pay an $1,100 fine.
10: He served a 2-day jail sentence.
3: Yeah. Oh. Uh-oh. That'll discourage him from ever doing anything. I need to know what the criminal tool was. That's what will be top of mind for me.
26: I've never been to a mobile home community, and I don't have the money that he has. Like, it's, the whole situation just seems shady. It is shady. Obviously, my man got booked, but, man, there are ways to do things. That's not the way to do it.
3: I mean, I'm just, never mind. I was going to make an Aurora joke. No, I need to stop. There's too many things that I want to say that aren't radio friendly that I'm just going to keep to myself. What's the next one?
11: Headline rewrites.
10: Headline number two, the Astros fired GM Dana Brown while the team sits in first place. They're now the third AL West team to fire their GM in the 2026 season. What's the real headline?
3: I don't think we're going to see a fourth. This isn't necessarily a joke. It's just an actual thought. I do not think that we are going to see... I saw some people going, I don't even want the team to make the playoffs because I want Jerry Dipoto gone. Which, first of all, I'm sorry, but as a Mariners fan who, like all of us, watched this team not make the playoffs for 20, 21 years, you'll miss me with ever being like, no, I don't even want the playoffs. It's just, you can think differently than I do. I just disagree with you. But also, I don't think that Jerry's going anywhere. So... why not try to make the playoffs? I don't know. I do not think that either of the other two remaining teams are moving on from their front office.
26: I think Jerry put together a decent ball club, a ball club that people had predicted to go to the World Series again, or excuse me, not again, but go to the World Series this year. I think Jerry has done okay. It ain't Jerry at this point. It's everyone else in the dugout that wears a uniform.
11: Headline rewrite.
10: Headline number three, Jake Bobo was placed on season-ending IR. Bud Clark broke his ankle and Mason Richmond suffered a major long-term injury. What's the real headline?
3: Is there a substation in Nashville we don't know about? What's going on here? Now, we are going to talk in less than 10 minutes, Bump, about what the Seahawks do with these depth concerns now. Yeah. So maybe instead of doing that, since I don't want to spoil this segment, because I'm going to have questions for you about what they do at safety, about what they do on the offensive line for backups, about what they do at wide receiver, instead just quick reactions to Sunday's preseason game.
26: Oh, man, that was unfortunate. And the way Bud Clark went down, too, man, he was jumping over a player, came down. It was just it was weird, man. And as soon as he hit the ground, man, he started waving to the sideline. He knew that it was a wrap. This is football. But this is why, honestly, one of the reasons why you're always looking for depth pieces throughout the year. You are always looking to add because it's a matter of time you get hurt. It's unfortunate, but the show must go on. But I'm disappointed for Bud Clark because I felt like he was going to play a major role in this defense. But Sunday was sloppy, man. It was sloppy. Melrose did not look the greatest. Drew Lock looked like he solidified as the number two quarterback. There were some good, but it was some sloppy football.
3: Yeah. Now, Mike McDonald did say he felt like they built on what they did last week. But I feel like you're right. With a preseason game, you're really talking specifically about, I liked our second string offensive guys against their starters on defense for that 69-yard touchdown from Jacardi Wright. And for the touchdown to Arroyo. And, like, that's kind of what you're taking from this. Because you get to the fourth quarter, you got guys in there where I'm like, I'm looking at a roster going, and now who is this?
26: Yeah.
3: And now who's he fighting for?
26: That's a... to me, that's kind of fun, too, because I start looking into their profiles and stuff, trying to figure out and try to get to know this guy. But, no, there are a couple highlights. Arroyo running up the seam. And it's crazy because I watch the game and I see... the little mistakes that these third stringers make that I know these first stringers would not make. Like even a Royals touchdown, right? He's running up the seam, and obviously you're going up against twos and threes. The safety is slow to rotate over the top. There's no reroute from the linebacker. Arroyo literally just runs down the field and he's butt naked on a Sunday. But that's the difference between the starters and the threes. You know, you have to change the way you kind of look at things. But, you know, this is NFL one more week.
3: Obviously, you were on post game. I'm guessing that you heard, I'm not sure if maybe you guys were plotting out another segment, but you heard Arroyo being asked, like, so was there a coverage bus there with the 49ers? And you start, or excuse me, with the Titans, and he's trying to keep it professional, and he just goes, there was a lot of grass.
26: It was bad. Safety's late, no reroute, right up the seam. It was bad, but you take advantage of those stuff.
3: Mike McDonald liked what he saw from his team early, but the second preseason game also came at a cost. Coming up next, we'll talk about improvements on the field and depth concerns off of it.
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12: 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And if you watch the road trip and the road trip before that, we saw a number of the starters struggle a bit.
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3: There are so many good headline rewrites that are left on the cutting room floor for the Jed York story. Devastating. The Seahawks depth took a big hit this weekend. We're going to go through each one of these injuries, Bump, and figure out kind of what the Seahawks do now. And we're going to start with the probably biggest story from yesterday, and that was Bud Clark with a broken ankle. This was Mike McDonald after the game talking about the injury.
5: Yeah, we had two really tough injuries today. So Bud has a broken ankle, to my knowledge. Severity, I'm not sure, but he's going to be out multiple months.
3: Out multiple months with a broken ankle. Now, what happened in the game is that I think his name's Max Hook. Is it Max Hook? I'm so sorry to... Yeah, Max Hook took over his role. D'Anthony Bell was already in there playing in that kind of like third safety spot that would go to Nick Amendwari. Obviously, they're moving stuff around, but it's hard to take much from the depth that they're using in the third quarter of a second preseason game and go, oh, that's what they're going to do. Mm-hmm. So instead, I'm just going to ask you, no Bud Clark, and right now, no Nick Amendwari. Hopefully, he's ready to go week one, but maybe not. So tell me a bit about the shuffling in the safety room that Seattle's going to have to do here.
26: There's going to be somebody on this roster that isn't on the team right now. They're going to go find somebody. You need some depth. But with injury comes opportunity. I would point out Rodney Thomas, but right now he's listed as questionable. Another reason why we're going to see a name that we just haven't seen with Rodney Thomas, with Bud Clark. You got even got Shamar, Gene Charles, a DB who's out. Julian Neal's questionable. He's out. Nick Amendwari. I mean, this secondary has been hit. It's been hit. So what are they going to do? They're going to comb through their Rolodex and find a guy who is not on the roster right now, and he will be in camp. But it's looking real thin in that secondary. But thankfully, you still got your starters, right? Tyler Cotter is going to be there. Julian Love. We feel like Nick Nemerar is going to be okay once the season starts. But this one hurts, man, because I think Bud was one of the pieces that Mike McDonald was looking forward to kind of figuring out how to use. So, yeah, it's tough. There's going to be some shuffling going on, though.
3: Yeah, I don't have the cut itself. I just wrote down the quote. It would be a very short one. But he said, we're going to have to reevaluate where we're at. So take from that what you will. I took it as we are, like Bump said, looking at the roster and reevaluating whether we need to add. Now, whether that means a trade for depth, I don't think it means go get the best safety and add them to your roster. I think what it means is you're exploring waiver wires.
26: Yeah.
3: You are exploring cuts that might happen with other teams. You're looking at some free agents that might be floating around. It is bringing someone in to add depth, not bringing someone in to replace a superstar. That being said, though, I think what it made me think of more than anything, Bump, is Julian Neal, your rookie corner, still working his way back from an injury, not back yet. Bud Clark, your rookie safety, now going to be gone for several months here. It feels like after getting so much from your rookie class last year with Gray Zabel and Nick Amendwari, that this year you're kind of looking at Jadarian Price maybe doing something. He's also been a little banged up in camp. But that maybe most of your contributions when it comes to young players will be the second year guys. I'm not feeling especially great about the health and ability to contribute from this year's rookie class, barring Jadarian Price, who you just need to contribute.
26: Yeah, but that's a good thing though. I think other than Jadarian, we weren't really looking for these young guys to kind of come in and play right now and save the day. I think last year it was a bit different, right? We needed Nick and Mawari. You need a couple of those other guys. So it just shows the, I want to say depth of the team, but obviously the secondary is all jacked up, but it just shows that over the past few years, they've done a good job with drafting these guys. So yeah, it hurts. And we have some questions, and there are going to be some guys on this team who are not on this team now. Mm-hmm. But this is the NFL, man. This is what happens. I don't think like the Bud Clark injury just ruins the defense. Like, oh my God, what are they going to do? Does it hurt them a bit? Do they have to adjust? Most definitely. But I still feel like they have enough pieces on that defense to where they got to be solid. But you got to have twos, you got to have threes, and special teams too. Like Bud Clark was on a lot of special teams as well, and he was making some plays out there. So it's going to hurt. It's going to hurt the team a little bit, but I think they can still accomplish all the things they want to accomplish.
3: I'm guessing that's going to be your reaction to the second injury update. We are going to get to wide receivers. I've had one person texting in already. Right now, we're going with backup guard Mason Richmond. This is the latest from Mike McDonald.
5: We're gonna try to figure out what's going on with Mason, but we also think that's a major injury. A long-term injury. So,
3: all right. So, depth along the offensive line taking another hit. I'm going to guess you have a similar approach where you're like, just find depth, but you don't need to. That's not going to change how you want to do things.
26: No, you got your guys on the O-line. You got your starters. I mean, Bo Stevens hasn't even really pushed Anthony Bradford. No, that's how much of a better offseason and preseason that Anthony Bradford has had. That you draft a guy to push him. And from what I see and what I hear when I talk to people, he's not even really pushing him right now. So yeah, it's jacked up. You want your guys out there, but you bring back 13 linemen for a reason. There's some cohesiveness there. You're just hoping that he would have more opportunities to develop. That's the thing. When these injuries happen, development just stops, mm-hmm. right? You're hurt. So yeah, it's, every team is dealing with the same stuff. As long as the top dogs are still out there, I still feel good about this team, but it hurts the future when these young guys get banged up.
3: Now, we saw a lot of Montori Foster Jr. in this one. Almost had an incredible touchdown, ruled mm-hmm. not a catch, but I'm sure he's going to be part of the answer to this next one. Again, a long-term injury for Jake Bobo. This was news from Friday.
5: Our heart goes out to, you know, Jake Bobo. He's seems like it's going to be a serious knee. We're going to get an image, but early returns, you know, just looks like it's a long-term injury, so. That's unfortunate.
3: Okay, so again, depth at safety, depth on your offensive line, and depth at wide receiver all taking a hit in a three-day span. How do you move forward without Jake Bobo?
26: Cody White, Toy Foster, Emmanuel Henderson, Ricky White, those guys got to step up. And it's more, you feel the effects of Bobo on specials. And he was a special team specialist. I want to say he was on dang near every special teams unit. So now you need some of these guys to step up. And the young man out of Kansas, I believe Emmanuel, he's a guy that was brought here to really help out on special teams. That was his thing. I think I heard a quote from, or read a quote from Mike McDonald saying, you know, he wants him to take the next step when it comes to specials. Mm-hmm. And Bobo's a guy that you knew was going to do the right thing. And I know that's not saying a lot to some people, but if coaches don't trust you, they're not going to put you on the field.
3: Yeah.
26: Like Bobo was good for three or four big plays a year where he goes up top and climbs the ladder and scores a touchdown.
3: And
26: he has a big play. Like he's good for three or four plays. That's what the threes and the fours are here to do, specials and have a couple big moments. So now someone's got to step up. So I'm looking at that wideout room and thinking Emmanuel Henderson, Ricky White, Cody White. These guys got to take advantage of this opportunity.
3: You know what all of it made me think of this weekend? And again, they're so fortunate to not have had, you know, like the Chargers put like a starting center on season ending IL. Like there are other teams where unfortunately, and it's heartbreaking when it happens to those players, you'll lose a starter. Tunsil with a, was it Tunsil? God, who was it that had a torn tricep? Like just, you'll have injuries where you go, oh my God, how are we going to get through this every year for every team? The Seahawks have not had one of those yet, knock on wood. But it made me think a lot about the injury fortune that they had last year with barring a game against the Tampa Bay Buccaneers when you were down to like third stringers in the mm-hmm. defensive back room. You were otherwise fairly healthy. Like Nick Emmanuari missed a total of what, 3-4 games?
26: Mm-hmm.
3: And it felt like so much more.
26: Yeah.
3: Same with Ken Walker. It felt like so much more. And then you actually get those guys out there. And so I think it was just a reminder to me of, hey, one of the big things that's tough about repeating as a Super Bowl champ is the thing that you cannot control. Injuries.
26: It's part of the journey, man. It's unfortunate. And it, you have to see these guys go to work, right? You got to see Bud out there to see what he can do. You got to see Bobo against the ones in Tennessee. And there's nothing you can do about it, man. If it happens, it happens. And that's why you have 53 on this dang roster, man, because football is a violent game, Stacey. I don't know if you noticed that.
3: I have not noticed.
26: Yeah, it's a violent game.
3: I've never noticed that. All right, still to come, coming up at 11, we're getting back to the Seahawks with ESPN's Brady Henderson. A lot of questions about his preseason game two takeaways, and we'll ask him about any updates or any news that's since come about some of these injuries or maybe some signings the team could make. Before we do that, though, we started the show by being pretty critical of Dan Wilson and some of his decisions. But now I want to get into specifics. Rather than just saying, I'm so mad, let's talk about what we actually want to see. Three things we actually want to see Dan Wilson do right now. That's next.
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13: I find it's very...

0: easy to criticize and much tougher to give specifics about what you want to see. And I don't even know that I'm being as specific as I can with what we're about to do here. But why not dive into some of the details? Three things you actually want to see Dan Wilson do right now. So I hated seeing this team get shut out 22-0. That was embarrassing, especially with all of MLB making fun of you the next day. I hated seeing this team lose 19-2. It completely took the wind out of your sails following what should be this really kind of like great vibe about, oh, you took 2-3 from the Cubs. You narrowed Houston's lead to 3 games. Houston, by the way, the A's put up 6 runs against Houston in their house to get back into that game and then hit a home run to take the lead and didn't give it up. Like, we should be watching this game going, oh, thanks, A's. Shout out to the Athletics for getting this done. And instead, all you can think of is 19-2. Oh my God, this is gutting. So rather than just lead purely with anger or frustration or complaining, let's lead with specifics. Easy to say Dan should have pulled this guy, but when? How? How often do you want to see that happen and for whom? So, Bump, what's one thing you want to see Dan Wilson do right now?
1: Right now?
0: Right now.
1: I want to see Dan.
0: And I want to, sorry, can I interrupt you and say, please send actually productive answers, because 14 people are about to say, step away, and like, ah, but unfortunately everyone's making the same joke. So like, you weren't the first one to it. Okay, now let's get to specifics so that I have some stuff to respond to here. Okay, Bump.
1: I just want to see him have a better feel for the game. You know, I wish I knew his thought process. I wish I knew who he leans on. I mean, obviously when he's in the dugout, there's a couple coaches around, they're talking situation or whatnot, but it feels like there's a chart he's looking at and he says, okay, once we get to this number, then I'm going to do something.
0: Right. Like instead of pitches.
1: Instead of being like, all right, my man's struggling a little bit right now. Like, have the human aspect of it. The thing that frustrates me about baseball a lot is just it's so data driven sometimes that you lose the human aspect. You go to the mound, look your pitcher in the eye, check his heart rate. You know what I mean? There are things that humans give off that can help you make decisions. It feels like at times he's just looking at a chart. Like, there's no real feel for the game.
0: I completely agree. And I wonder sometimes if it's like, I'd like to see Dan. It is not in him. When I say Dan be the bad guy, one thing Dan's never, ever, ever going to do is throw a player under the bus publicly.
1: Nah.
0: Don't wait for it. Like, Julio could have gone 0-for-30 over a stretch and gotten ejected from games. Dan's never going to throw a guy under the bus.
1: Nah.
0: But I don't think that that's the only way to, like, be the tough guy. I think it can be, hey, my starter wants to get through this. My starter wants to get through this. I'm not going to let him.
1: Mm-hmm.
0: I think he's only going to hurt himself at this point, and I'm going to pull him.
1: Yeah.
0: Or like, hey, my catcher wants to play through an oblique. I'm not going to let him. I'm going to sit him today. Or, hey, my guy, right? Like, there's a million times where it's like, be the bad guy, be the tough guy. It doesn't have to be not being on your player's side. Sometimes it means making decisions for them, because you cannot expect a player. One thing that I always push back on is the idea that, like, this player should pull himself. Bump, you know, that's not in the DNA of a professional athlete. Simply not.
1: You got to be the parent sometimes.
0: Yeah.
1: And when you're a parent, you make decisions for your kids that they might not necessarily like, but it's the best thing for them. And it feels like at times Dan kind of lets the players make the decisions.
0: Agree.
1: And it hurts the team.
0: Yeah.
1: So, yeah, that's Dan. Just come on. Be the bad guy. It's all right.
0: Be the bad guy. And also, be willing to go to the bullpen early. And maybe, like, one thing I like to see Dan do, I know we're already getting into three here. We have other stuff to explore, but I'd be curious. I would love to be a fly on the wall, Bump, and see how he makes these decisions. Like, if Dan is asking a lot of people a lot of questions and then settling on this stuff, well, then you have a bigger issue about, like, well, what's the whole dugout thinking? If he's not, I think one thing I'd like to see Dan do is, like, ask more questions.
1: Right.
0: Hey, if you're talking with Jerry or Justin after the game, figure out where he went wrong. If you're talking with Pete or whoever else in that dugout to try to make these decisions, like, ask those questions. Don't be afraid to make sure you're making the right decision or to actually pull the trigger and make a decision. So that's one thing I'd like to see, too.
1: Yeah, it's managing, you know? It is definitely managing. But they're still in a position to possibly win this division, maybe get into the playoffs. But you feel like you don't want it to come down to like two or three decisions late that Dan made or didn't make. Mm-hmm. You know, you want it, you want to feel like the players either lost it or won it.
0: Yeah.
1: But everything was set up for them to have success. That's the feeling that I'm looking for.
0: Quickly, someone said, but Dan stepping away isn't a joke to me. I get that you're looking for other answers, but it's no joke. Here's why I say that. I think Dan is the manager of this team for the rest of the season, wherever that may take them.
1: Mm-hmm.
0: I personally, not everyone agrees, I personally would like to see this team get to the playoffs. You can disagree if you want. I don't think it's going to change anything about decisions they make in the offseason or whatever if they do. And so I would like to see them do that. So when I say, hey, I want to see Dan Wilson do this, it is with the idea of Dan's the guy for the rest of the year. The players still really like him.
1: Mm-hmm.
0: And like, what do I need to see him do? For instance, I want to see Dan give guys a couple days off. Give Cole Young a day off. He's played in every game. He ended up pinch hitting in the first game that he sat.
1: Mm-hmm.
0: He looks tired. He's not playing especially well. I know you don't have better options there and you're in win now mode, and I get it. And ideally you would have given Cole some days off sooner. This is exactly where you were, by the way, with Cal and JP last year, where you should have given those guys more days off. And then you got to the ALDS and you got to the ALCS and Cal and JP were clearly exhausted. Give Cole Young a day off.
1: Yeah. You got to read the room.
0: Give Cal a day off.
1: Yeah. It's probably difficult for him to look at Cole and be like, all right, we're going to give you a day off when he's been one of the more productive bats out there.
0: Yes. So
1: I get the dilemma, but you have to, it's about maintenance, right? You got to make sure that your guys are healthy physically, mentally, and in a good place. And that's what I thought, that he would be better than service when it comes to that, because he seems like a more personable kind of guy.
0: And he
1: you
0: is.
1: Know, he connects with the players and whatnot.
0: Yeah.
1: But sometimes it's just hard to pull the trigger. It's hard to do it because he does realize how crucial these games are, and he wants your best out there. But yeah, I'm with you. Sometimes you gotta sit, let him chill.
0: Well, and again, I think he's just managing for the era in which he played. And while I can understand why, I guess I'm just surprised there aren't more voices pushing back.
1: Mm-hmm.
0: Like you already have oblique and injury concerns with Cal. You already had injury concerns with a couple other guys in this lineup. Cole Young has played every single day. And while, again, I completely understand that now you're kind of in win now mode, where it's like, hey, whoever helps us win this day, we fundamentally need him out there. And I completely understand. Once again, this is exactly how I felt last year with rest days. It's something you should have started sooner, and now it's almost too late. But I think in the case with Cole, he simply cannot play every single game this year. Just give him one day.
1: Give him a day.
0: Give him a day.
1: Take a knee.
0: Just one. Curtis, is there anything we didn't get to before we wrap up here? Something that you want to see Dan do? We talked about giving some of these guys, particularly Cole Young, who hasn't had one, a day off. A shorter leash for starters when things fall apart.
2: I just, some decisiveness. Like, make your decision and go with it. Like, don't just kind of let it linger the way that it did on, Sunday with Bryce Miller. Like, make that decision and go with it.
0: Mm-hmm. Today's pitching matchup, speaking of the Mariners, brought to you by Eastside Exterminators. It's Logan Gilbert getting the start for Seattle against Phillies righty Zach Wheeler. First pitch is tonight at 6:40 p.m. Back to the Seahawks next with ESPN's Brady Henderson.
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0: The Mariners took 2-3 from the Chicago Cubs over the weekend to narrow Houston's lead in the AL West to 3 games. They had a chance to sweep in that finale yesterday. Instead, it was a deflating 19-2 loss tonight. Trying to get right, this time a series against another very tough National League team. Kyle Schwarber and the Phillies are in town. Logan Gilbert on the mound for a 6:40 p.m. first pitch.
25: 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When it's game time, it's Miller time. 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
0: Here we go now. Talking Seahawks with ESPN's Brady Henderson. Brady, how's it going?
2: Doing well. Yeah. How are you guys? Thanks for having me.
0: We're happy to have you. I wanted to check in and start. Normally, it's not fun to start with injury updates, but some notable ones for Seattle. I'm mostly looking, obviously, at rookie safety Bud Clark and wide receiver Jake Bobo. The latest from Mike McDonald, at least when it came to Bud Clark, was, quote, like, I wrote it down and then forgot. But he said, like, hey, we're going to reevaluate. Did you take that to mean adding to the roster via a trade, someone from the outside? What do you think this team does to address depth there?
2: Yeah, I mean, I think normally when you lose a player like this and then you got, you know, another guy in Rodney Thomas who's dealing with a hand injury. I was told that he had surgery this past week. It sounds like he will be back, or he has a chance to be back this week. So I don't think that is a long-term concern. But you've also got Nicky Manwari still coming back from his ankle surgery. I think normally you might look to add here, and maybe they will, but I would say that this was probably, safety was probably one of the deeper position groups on their roster, to the point that, you know, they had more NFL caliber safeties than they were going to be able to keep if everybody was healthy. So, you know, initially going into last week, I did not have either AJ Finley or Rodney Thomas making the team. I updated that for whatever this is worth to put AJ Finley on there, and you know, we'll see if they can get Rodney Thomas on their practice squad. But Rodney Thomas is the guy who has, you know, started games in the NFL at safety for Indianapolis. So maybe this is a position where they have enough depth to where they don't have to make a significant move. And remember, Bud Clark was not, you know, he was, I think their hope was that he was going to challenge Ty Okada at some point for that starting job. But this was very clearly, you know, Ty Okada, I think they were very clearly planning to go with Ty Okada in the starting lineup opposite Julian Love. So this was not a starter that they have to replace. It was somebody that, you know, obviously a second round pick who was probably going to factor in heavily on special teams and eventually push Okada for the starting job. But, you know, this was a backup player. So I don't know if there's a big move necessarily that they need to make there.
3: What do you think of the quarterback play so far this preseason?
2: Well, I thought Drew Lock was excellent last night. You know, 12 of 14, 100 and something yards, the touchdown, scored on his first three possessions. You know, it was different, you know, last week in that preseason opener against Dallas. Remember, he led that really promising touchdown drive to begin the game, and then they just got nothing offensively after that. So, you know, he led the three scoring drives. And they didn't score after that. And, you know, Jalen Milroe, I'm in the process of rewatching the game. I want to see him again before I have a, you know, any sort of real educated opinion on how he played. But, you know, he did throw the two interceptions. I think the second one, got to take a closer look at that one because it looked like the receiver was falling down and the ball went over his head. So maybe if the receiver keeps his feet, that's not an interception. But I don't know, was the receiver, you probably had a better look at this than I did, Bump. Was the receiver falling down because the throw was behind him? So, but, you know, you saw him use his legs, and that's something that, you know, they mentioned this on the broadcast. They want him to do more. And for whatever reason in training camp, you know, we really had not seen Jalen Milroe take off and run. And that is, as Mike McDonald would call it, that is his superpower. And I thought Hard Knocks did a good job of illustrating this, and we've heard it from Mike McDonald and from John Schneider too, that, you know, for whatever reason, Milroe has kind of been reluctant to do that, and they're encouraging him to do it, and you saw it in that game last night.
0: I thought that Riley Mills was one of the more intriguing names entering the preseason, but we haven't seen a lot of him, and Brady, it sure feels like that's intentional, kind of being held out. They're treating him very carefully. Do you think that the Seahawks are just seeing him as such a massive part of that rotation that they're also being very careful with his work this preseason?
2: Yeah, I mean, I thought he played a good amount in the first game. I'm not sure how much he played. I haven't looked at the snap counts from last night. But, you know, he is, to my knowledge, he's not dealing with an injury. If he is, it's something that we haven't seen or don't know about. I know that, you know, they have been dealing with enough injuries to where I think that was a factor in Mike McDonald's decision to not play his starters in the preseason. Obviously, Riley Mills is not a starter, but he is a guy, like you said, who is going to factor pretty heavily into that rotation. And so, you know, maybe this is a case of like, yeah, he would benefit from those preseason reps, knowing that, you know, he missed most of his rookie season, you know, coming off the college knee injury, and is still a young player who would benefit from those reps. But I think, sort of like with Jadarian Price, I think they're taking the trade-off of, okay, you're going to sacrifice those reps for the, you know, guarantee that he's going to be healthy during the regular season.
3: I'm trying to figure out the real chances of Montori Foster making this roster. Bars. Cody White dropped a punt the other day. And obviously Bobo being hurt, you have some young rookies who I feel like are more valuable on special teams than Montori Foster, right? You got Emmanuel over there, Ricky White, guys out there making plays. You know, that's kind of the bubble story of the year, I think, for the team is Montori Foster. Where do you think he stands right now?
2: I mean, going into last week, I would have said, you know, a guy that they would cut and just cross their fingers and hope to get on their practice squad. But now that Bobo is out, you know, I think it's probably between Montori Foster Jr. and Cody White for that, what would that be, the fifth wide receiver spot. And maybe they keep six and keep both of those guys. But if it's five, my guess for whatever this is worth bump is that they keep Montori Foster, knowing that, you know, as a younger guy who has really popped this summer, they would probably have a harder time sneaking him through waivers, meaning there's a better chance that he would get claimed than Cody White would. And, you know, Cody White's put some good football, like, on tape. Like, he's an NFL receiver, and he's made plays on special teams. He had a touchdown in the Monday night game against Washington. But I think you probably would have a better chance at getting him through waivers just because, you know, he is an older player relative to Foster. And, you know, he also had a chance to sign with any team, and he, you know, there was not, did not look like, for whatever reason, there was a whole lot of market for him. You know, he came back to Seattle on a pretty inexpensive deal. So that's just the way I see it. And then with Emmanuel Henderson Jr., my guess is also that they can get him through waivers and onto their practice squad just because, you know, he was a guy they drafted in the sixth round, and there's probably plenty of those guys out there, and he's probably someone who, at least for them this season, is going to factor a lot more on special teams than he is going to factor on offense. And so my guess is that they start him on the practice squad and then, you know, call him up you know, for the first few weeks of the season for game days until they find a permanent roster spot for him.
0: New offensive coordinator Brian Fleury was a massive question, and I would say probably a red flag for critics outside of Seattle when they were trying to decide whether or not the Seahawks stood a good chance to repeat. Is there a question about him that you've had answered this offseason, and is there a question you're still waiting to see?
2: Yeah, I don't know if any of the questions I've had about him, I don't know if anybody could really answer those in the preseason, you know, because you're probably not running all of the stuff that you're going to run. You're definitely not running all the stuff that you're going to run in the regular season. And, you know, he's sort of getting reps, for, you know, trying to prepare for calling plays for the first time. And, you know, the priority in the preseason is probably more so getting evaluations on young guys. So I just don't think we've seen enough or had the opportunity to see enough to really know what the Seahawks are getting in Brian Fleury and how he's going to handle that transition to calling plays for the first time. But that is a question. And, you know, we've talked about this. Brock Huerter has talked about this, how there is really no substitute for experience when it comes to play calling. And so I know he said earlier in training camp that, you know, McDonald was really putting him through the ringer in practice and, like, you know, sort of kind of creating these situations that are really meant to put stress on him, you know, like end of half, you know, minute to go, no timeouts, and you really got to be on your stuff there. So McDonald is kind of putting him through the ringer right now, trying to get him ready. And but, you know, it's anybody's guess as to how that's going to go once the games start to count.
3: What are some of your takes from the joint practice? I believe you were out there, right, B?
2: I was out there, yeah. And I, you know, those are tough to cover when you're one person because, you know, they usually are going on two different fields. You know, it's one team's number one offense versus the other team's number one defense, and you have that going on both sides. And so I just stuck with the offense, and our guy Teron Davenport, who covers the Titans, he was watching the other field. And so I, you know, it was a pretty evenly matched. I mean, they had some success throwing down the field. I thought Helani looked good catching the ball, had a couple touchdown catches, and you know, that is something I'm going to keep a close eye on, is how much these receivers can help out in the passing game. And, you know, if you're wondering where George Halani is going to find his role, you know, assuming that Jadarian Price is going to be their number one guy and they're going to mix Emmanuel Wilson in as that, you know, short yardage guy, Halani seems to me like he's got a skill set that is pretty well suited for third down work. You know, he's not like the most explosive guy, but he catches the ball really well and he pass protects really well. And that is exactly what you want out of a guy, out of a running back who comes in on third down. So, and that was just one thing that stood out, you know, because he caught the ball again very well in that practice against the Titans.
0: Hey, out of curiosity, you've covered every Seahawks training camp since, God, what was your first one? Was it 2014? Sooner?
2: I was sort of starting in 2010, but I wasn't really out there full time.
0: Right. So you've covered a number of Seahawks training camps, different head coaches, different superstars, good offenses, struggling offenses, good defenses, bad defenses. This is then probably the first like Super Bowl winning team that you've been covering in person the following year, assuming that it was like, you know, coverage for ESPN was post Super Bowl 49's visit and 48's win. Does it feel any different at all, or does it just kind of feel like another training camp? Like, can you sense a difference with this team?
2: No, I really can't. And it does kind of, like, in that sense, feel like any other season. I'm just as curious about that question as you are, and I'm asking players similar questions, and it seems like the only time that, you know, you are ever reminded of the fact that they won the Super Bowl last year is when we're asking questions about it. And, you know, I'm asking players, like, how do you feel like you're doing handling, you know, everything that comes with being a Super Bowl champion and, like, the extra attention and, you know, the possibility that some guys, you know, really start to feel themselves and, you know, get complacent. And I know from asking people this question a bunch, like, I have not sensed any sort of complacency with this team. Now, that's not to say that they aren't going to deal with challenges, because there are plenty of other challenges. You know, you are going to get every team's best shot, and there is a bunch of extra attention. And, you know, it is, you know, largely like they kept, as you guys know, they kept a very good chunk of that team together, probably more than, you know, people realize when you just look at, okay, Ken Walker III, Boye Mafe, Reek Wolnick, Kobe Bryant. I mean, those are really the only four players that they lost. But that said, there is a whole new group of rookies. There's some free agents in there, and you just don't know how a new group is going to respond when adversity hits. And so I would say that this team with this head coach and the culture that they have and the leaders that they have is probably well equipped to handle those challenges, but you just don't know until the adversity starts to come. And with the injuries that are kind of piling up at this point, you know, they are going to face some adversity, maybe even before the season starts.
3: The running back, you mentioned George Halani, looking good in the backfield. Obviously, we expect him to probably be the number two. Do you see, or what other running back do you feel like could sneak on this roster?
2: Yeah, my guess is it's going to be the, Price, Halani, Wilson, and then obviously Brady Russell is the fullback, unless they find someone else on cutdown day. But, you know, it's looking like he's going to be he's going to have that job with Robbie Utes out. I think the question is, you know, what happens with Zach Charbonnet? And, you know, if you would ask me this question last February after he had, you know, ACL surgery, just knowing what the usual timetable is for that recovery, I would tell you that, okay, you're probably not going to see him until November, December. I don't know this for a fact. And this is not any sort of report. This is just the sense I've gotten is that my guess is that he's going to be back in the first half of the season. And I don't even think it's out of the question that he starts the season on the roster. And, you know, maybe that means he's not ready for week one. I don't get the sense that, you know, they're really thinking he's going to be ready by week one, but it would not surprise me if they think that he can be back before week five. And in that case, you know, they keep him on the roster as opposed to keeping him on PUP. If you start on PUP, you got to miss four games. It would not surprise me if he is on the roster to begin the season with the idea that, you know, maybe he can play in week three or week four.
0: He is ESPN's Brady Henderson, kind enough to join us with a few takeaways from the Seahawks second preseason game and that practice in Nashville. Thanks, Brady.
3: Thanks, Brady.
2: Yeah, you got it. Thank you.
0: More football questions, this time for Michael Bumpus with Four Down Territory. Let's go.
24: This is Four Down Territory, going inside the game with former Seahawks and Coug wide receiver Michael Bumpus.
0: What did you think of Jalen Milroe's performance?
3: My initial reaction was not good.
0: More like mine right now.
3: Yeah.
0: My
3: initial wasn't good. But then I went through. He had, 14 attempts throwing the football. And I wrote a note for each one.
0: Okay.
3: Right? First one, good check down. Pressure to the right side, he had to run. A plus 24 reception of Foster. Incomplete on the rollout. Check down versus cover three. Underthrew Cody White. Rollout check down. Interception, missed the linebacker. Another interception, receiver falls down. It's so up and down, right? And I think that his decision-making hasn't been bad, just the execution has been great. And also, the receivers are not getting separation. I'm looking at Cody White. Montori didn't have his greatest day either. The receivers aren't getting separation, so he's forced to check down and kind of take what the defense is giving him. I think last game was better than this game, but this game wasn't as bad as I initially thought. Watching the game, I'm like, all right, man, he's struggling.
0: That the interception that was picked off by their rookie linebacker, mm-hmm. I was like, it was, even if he wouldn't have picked it off, it was a horrible pass attempt to the receiver that was behind him. Like,
3: it was bad. He didn't see the linebacker.
0: Yeah.
3: That was the worst decision he's made. Mm-hmm. But it's so hard to evaluate him truly when he's playing behind the number three line and those receivers just aren't getting separation. I think that he could have played better. I think that at his position, you want him to take a few more risks and try to, you know, force it into smaller windows. But I think that once you throw an interception, now you're thinking, okay, I'm not putting the ball at risk anymore. Mm-hmm. So it's weird. I think he played better last week. I don't think it was horrible this week. But I would just love to see him with some guys out there, because it's hard to evaluate him when I'm looking at these receivers and they're just not getting separation. So now he's holding on to the football.
0: Yeah.
3: I looked at Logan Brown get blown up. I mean, blown up. Sat down, taken to the water, whatever you want to call it. And I'm like, what is he supposed to do with that? So it's Milroe's been probably the toughest eval that I've had in a while, because he's not getting, I think, a fair shot, but he's also not taking advantage of some situations.
0: Second down. All right, well, they lost Bud Clark for several months here with broken ankle. Who has to step up in his absence?
3: AJ Finley, Maxon Hook, who you mentioned, Rodney Thomas, who's banged up a little bit. This is some opportunity for some guys out there, but they have to be good on special teams, because Bud Clark played a lot of special teams. This is probably the more disappointing one to me, more than Bobo, more than who's the other guy?
0: Mason Richmond.
3: Richmond, because you felt like he could have unlocked something on this defense, and because he's so dynamic, you can move him around and put him in certain places. But guys are going to have to step up. This is just the nature of the business. But as soon as I saw him waving to the sideline, man, I knew it was a wrap for Bud Clark. But this one disappoints me the most, because I've heard a lot of good things. I've seen a lot of good things. I think he was making some progress. But, yeah, AJ Finley, Hook, Thomas, y'all got to step up and try to make some noise.
0: That's the thing about it's we hadn't been hearing, because he was a ball hawk in college. And one thing scouts always said is like, oh, those skills are more transferable than some other things, that if you're a ball hawk in college, you get a lot of interceptions. Like, that's something you could hypothetically do in the NFL as well. Like, it might just be something you're good at. And so we were lamenting not seeing a lot of that yet. But when you interviewed players, other DBs or defensive voices, they would always mention Bud, whether it was his energy. He's so funny, like just someone who was standing out. So it's like he hadn't been making plays that reporters were like, oh, my God, Bud Clark.
3: Yeah. Yeah.
0: But he was making an impact, an impression, rather. He was making a good impression.
3: Yeah.
0: Such a bummer. Third down. What do you like about the run game so far?
3: I like there's more gap scheme than I thought we're going to see. Like, Jakardi Wright's touchdown was on a counter. I've seen pulling guards and getting the tight ends involved. And I think it's good to have that variety. Also, we've seen more fullback play, even though Utes is out. No, I like what I've seen so far. I mean, the play that Jakardi Wright was scored, a 69-yard touchdown, it was beautiful. I mean, you got down blocking, you got guys pulling, he's finding the gap, slides to the right side. It feels like there's still going to be an emphasis, and I think that's what most people wanted to see with this team, is an emphasis in the run game. We know how that helps Sam Darnold. But, no, more gap scheme than I thought we were going to see.
0: Yeah.
3: But I like it, though. I think it's important to keep the defense on their toes. So, and I love the way he's blending in the gap scheme with the pass game, showing pulling guards or whatnot, then dropping back and throwing the football. And you can tell when Milroe's in the game, his gameplay changes a little bit, Fleury. Like he's more rolling out, trying to use his athleticism. So it shows a real understanding of his personnel. When he was in there with Drew Locke, it was more under center play action. I'm going to keep him inside the pocket. He's not as athletic as Milroe. When Milroe's in, he understands I'm trying to move this guy left and right. I'm getting more and more confident with Fleury. Still got to see it on a Wednesday, right, when you open up against the Patriots, but the running game's looking good.
0: Why was there more gap scheme than you expected? Like, how much were you expecting, and why was it less than we're actually seeing?
3: I was thinking 70-30 when it comes to zone versus gap.
0: Why?
3: Because
0: the scheme itself, why?
3: Yeah, it's 49ers, that's what they do. Yeah. They do run some gap scheme as well, but I think he's adjusting to his personnel, and I think that's the main thing that you have to do. What are your players good at? And let's go ahead and execute. I think he's understanding.
0: What type of back is better with gap scheme versus zone?
3: Gap scheme.
0: Or I should add offensive linemen too, because that's something else he's taking.
3: Well, if you're pulling this stuff, your linemen got to be able to move, right? They got to be light on their feet, able to get to that second level. I think when you are pulling linemen and involving tight ends in a run game, when it comes to that pull, you need a downhill type of runner. This is supposed to hit on the B gap. I'm going to hit the B gap. No dancing and wiggling back there. And I think you might have that back. I'm still waiting to see what Price looks like. We hear great things about him. But, downhill time we got.
0: Fourth down. We were earlier joined by ESPN's Brady Henderson. Anything stand out from that conversation?
3: They might keep six receivers, he said. And I think that is going to help Montori make this squad. If he makes the team, that's your guy. Like, that is your guy. You're the first one I heard. He wasn't even on my radar until you said something about Montori Foster. And then he starts blowing up.
0: I'm not going to get credit for it.
3: I'll give you credit for it.
0: Thank you.
3: Yeah. So it makes me excited for Montori, because I always root for these kind of guys. Forget the real estate. Forget substitute teaching.
0: Yeah.
3: Go be a football player. So I'm hoping Brady's right when he said they might keep six.
0: I will say about Montori Foster, I am not an analyst. However... I am a former reporter and writer. And how I clued in on Montori was not, oh my God, he's standing out in camp. Because I thought that would be just another kind of Kason Williams situation, where there's always going to be the guy in camp where you're like, wow, he's 6'6".
3: Mm-hmm.
0: That's insane. They should throw to him every time. And then it's like, oh, he can't, but he can't block. I'm not saying that's Montori at all with either side of that profile. But like, it's easy to look at a guy and go, oh, he's interesting. But I purely thought of it from like a producer standpoint. I'm also not a producer, but I thought about it from a producer standpoint of like, if I was on the Hard Knocks team, this is someone who I would like, this is the most incredible story.
3: Yeah.
0: And why would you not highlight this guy? And he's talented enough where you can get a bunch of highlight plays on tape. And then it just worked out that way.
3: Yep.
0: Look at God.
3: Look at him working.
0: A historic college football move plus controversy in Cleveland. That's next.
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0: A historic college first and controversy in Cleveland. That's what we got in The Timeline today. So let's get started. College football is expected to be overrun with former pro players looking to go back to school. Now, this is a story that actually broke last week, but now we're actually going to see it happen. Oregon head coach Dan Lanning said he doesn't want to see players who sign with NFL teams come back to the college ranks.
36: I think there's a lot of negatives
4: that are involved around this. One, once you go to the NFL, to me, you're in the NFL. You don't get the opportunity to come back. Two, you know, most of us have built our rosters and you have a limited roster limit now. So if you invited somebody back to your team, that means you're kicking somebody else off your team, right, to match your roster limits. I don't think that's fair to the players that worked all summer, all spring, and put themselves in position to be ready to work for a team, you know, to have somebody come back. But ultimately, you know, it used to be once you had an agent or once you went and did the combine or once you went to mini, I mean, all those things qualified as you are no longer an amateur. You're a professional now once you declare for the draft. So to let any of those players come back, fair or unfair to them, it's unfair to the sport.
0: Now, last week, it was a hypothetical conversation where we knew that it would be happening. But this week, as of yesterday, it's a real thing because this is the first player. Browns tight end Daquan Wright is going to play for LSU after he clears waivers. He was waived over the past weekend. That makes him the first player officially to return to a college team after signing an NFL deal. He signed as a rookie undrafted free agent. So he was cut by the Browns last week, is officially going to be joining LSU based on an agreement in place that he had with Louisiana. On Get Up this morning, ESPN's Dan Orlovsky said that Wright is not actually the villain here.
1: The old man in me doesn't love any part of this, but the floodgates are going to open. This is the first, it will not be the last of this situation, but I can't kill Daquan Wright for going back and getting more money than he might in the NFL and continuing that opportunity. I can't kill Lane Kiffin for taking a player that he thinks is going to help him win. This is what happens when you have severe poor leadership over a long period of time that takes advantage of situations. Players have been the driving force of the income in college football for a long time. We all know that they have not benefited from the revenue that they've generated. And it's just become this wild, wild west of an open can.
0: For the background on Wright, he was dealing with an injury in camp, hadn't played in the preseason yet. I mean, he's not going to get a shot. This isn't like I'm cut by the Browns and I'm moving on. This is like my NFL journey for right now is probably over. So maybe I side with Orlovsky on this one. But how do you feel about the entire thing with the news now that a player, Daquan Wright, will be the first to return to college?
3: If he's not breaking any rules, he's not breaking any rules. But I'm with Dan Lanning on this one. I think as soon as you show up to a team's facility, you are now a professional. I'm okay with guys declaring for the draft, not getting picked up and saying, okay, let me go back. Because you didn't get picked up.
0: Sure.
3: Nobody wanted you.
0: Yeah.
3: Right? You have no team issue on. You are just a regular person at this time. But as soon as you step foot into that facility and you're out there practicing, you're communicating with coaches, I think you're a pro. It's already hard as heck for these kids now to get these D1 scholars with the COVID baby still out there playing 10 years. And now you have to deal with these guys bouncing back. No, it's not fair. I think you make a decision. You declare for the draft. If you don't get picked up, I think it's fine if you go back.
0: Because that would be April.
3: Yeah, May. Exactly. Coaches haven't set their rosters up yet. Yep. Just what Dan Lanning was saying. I like Dan, man. I think he's absolutely right with this one.
0: Yeah, I agree. And I on both fronts that I like Dan Lanning and I hate that. But also that he's 1,000% right, which is now when you're going back to, in this case, you have this agreement with LSU and you're going there. Now, maybe LSU was holding out hope because he's been hurt. Mm-hmm. Maybe LSU was holding out hope like, okay, we're going to keep this roster spot open. But like, let's say they didn't. Well, now it is almost September and a kid is losing his roster spot or his playing time or his scholarship or whatever it is. And that's just one of the players. Imagine if LSU had an agreement with five players.
3: It's there shouldn't be a bounce back, man. I think that's part of life too, right? Is that you have to make decisions and to stick with it, right? And you made the decision to go ahead and try to be an NFL player.
0: Yeah.
3: Didn't work out. An 18-year-old who's fighting for his life to get the scholarship should not have to suffer because you, and I'm not saying it's a nice way, weren't good enough or healthy enough to make NFL roster.
0: I have one more college football story, and then we're getting to the Cleveland Browns. Sticking with college football, we know Lane Kiffin is a dirty recruiter, but the head of Ole Miss's NIL collective, Walker Jones, said that they went to the FBI to make sure that Kiffin hadn't wired Ole Miss offices after he left for LSU. This is insane. Okay.
2: Nothing written on the grease boards in the office because half the staff was literally, we were going to be competing against.
13: It's like espionage spy games.
2: Well, and we actually had the FBI come through and walk the building for bugs and for everything.
13: Because really?
2: Yeah, we knew kind of what was in Baton Rouge, and
13: wow,
2: we knew
13: how they
2: operated. So I remember getting on my knees and looking underneath the desk, like checking for like, is there some sort of bug in the office? Somebody was like, what are you doing? I'm like, you just trust me. You don't know this guy like I do. Yeah.
0: Now,
3: wow.
0: They didn't presumably find anything because you would have said it. So maybe it's complete overkill. And even saying like, we called the FBI to come through for is like doing too much. But that lasting note of like, well, you don't know this guy like I do. He's crazy enough to do it.
3: Why'd you hire him then? Why'd you hire him?
0: Because he does that, but it benefits you.
3: That's because
0: when it works for you, when corruption works for you.
3: I defend it.
0: Yeah,
3: that's interesting. Because if you felt like you had to do that, then you probably hired the wrong guy anyway.
0: Yeah.
3: You got to move with a bit more integrity. That'd be crazy if Lane really had Ole Miss offices bug like that. I think I've met Lane several times. He recruited me when he was at USC. He will do whatever it takes to win, but I don't think he'd do that.
0: That's crazy.
3: Yeah.
5: Corruption is not bad. Corruption is only bad if I'm not involved.
6: Yes.
0: Yes. Yes.
5: But if I'm part of that corruption, I'll defend it.
0: I defend it. Our last story, it's a full circle here because Daquan Wright was waived by the Browns, and now we're back to the Browns here. This time looking at their quarterback room. Did you guys all see Deshaun Watson's press conference? Everyone see Deshaun Watson's press conference?
3: Yeah.
0: So if you didn't, this is kind of two stories wrapped into one here. Deshaun Watson, the story today, has been named the Browns starting quarterback for the 2026 season. Now, that's not shocking. A bump made the prediction weeks and weeks and weeks ago that he would be named the week one starter for the Browns, and you were right. But heading into this decision, not 24 to 48 hours before, people, and I'm talking big names in football, were wondering whether or not that would still be the case, because this is what Deshaun Watson said about Browns fans after the game.
14: Man, I didn't have no reaction. I think the biggest thing is, I think you guys know too, and I think the whole world knows, it has nothing to do about the performance. It's a little bit personal than that, so I think that's it's a disrespectful thing. Yeah, I mean, I'm going to keep whatever I feel with me and my family internally on how I feel about that. Just move on.
0: He was booed during the game. A reporter followed up in that press conference and they said, well, Deshaun, do you think that if you were winning or maybe something else had happened, you know, do you regret maybe some of the play or some of the moments that could have led to booing? And he said, I don't regret anything in my life. It was such a tone deaf press conference bump that people thought, I don't know if the Browns can make this guy their starter. Like, I don't know if you can have a guy insulting fans that lacks that self-awareness. Like, is he going to be a good leader? And yet they did. They named him the starting quarterback. Before I ask you what you think about it, this was head coach Todd Monken on why they named Deshaun the starter.
15: There's a number of things I'm not going to get into, but ultimately we felt over the course of training camp and the offseason that he was ahead of Shador. Shador's closed that gap, I mean, for sure. And that's a credit to him. And we look forward to, again, Shador continuing to grow as a player. But ultimately, we're about week one. That's all it's about, is week one. Putting our best foot forward.
0: All right, that's the explanation from the head coach. Your reaction to all of it, because obviously this presser was over the weekend. We haven't even had a chance to react to that, much less the news of him being named starter.
3: You got to play your best quarterback. And if he's the best quarterback, it is what it is. But also, his first two games are on the road, so he ain't gonna have to deal with hometown booing.
0: You might get booed less.
3: If they can beat Jacksonville and Tampa Bay their first two games and come back against Carolina, and they're 2-0, the tone might change a little bit.
0: It's not a bad start to the season.
3: No, it's not.
0: That's a fairly easy schedule, uh-huh. And they've got some good pieces.
3: If he wins, he'll be fine. If he doesn't, they will be on his you-know-what.
0: That's what I think, too. I think that his press conference, and by the way, I do want to update, while there's no sound because it just happened, he did, in speaking with reporters earlier today, now that he's been named starter, have more of like a regretful tone about like, maybe I shouldn't have said some of what I did in that press conference. Clearly someone with PR or the Browns was like, hey, Deshaun,
3: yeah,
0: you can't lack that self-awareness.
3: Nah.
0: You simply cannot
3: do better.
0: Talk like that. You have to do better, man. So I do want to follow it up and say that as of not more than an hour ago, he seemed to kind of walk some of that back. Mm-hmm. But yeah, you can't do that. But like you, Bump, I wonder, like, well, if they start winning and if they're 4-0 to start the season,
3: hey,
0: you hear as many boo birds?
3: They go Jacksonville, out? Tampa Bay, Carolina, Pittsburgh, the Jets.
0: Listen.
3: There's a chance.
0: They might be 5-0.
3: They might be 5-0.
0: They might be 5-0. Let's go around the diamond. The Mariners open a 3-game series against the Phillies tonight at T-Mobile Park. Pre-game starts at 5:30 p.m. First pitch at 6:40 p.m. Logan Gilbert on the mound. That's going to be airing on Seattle Sports. That's Around the Diamond, brought to you by Klein Jewelers Edmonds. I've got good news and bad news when it comes to the Mariners. That's next.

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3: You know when you are sitting on the couch eating like an absolute slob, and you're spilling food on yourself, and you're watching a football game, and you just go, come on, you're a bum. I mean, I've never yelled at a player and said he's a bum ever in my life. But what I'm saying is, you know, maybe you're watching the Oscars, and you're like, what a horrible outfit, while you're in, like, food-stained clothing. That's how I feel right now, metaphorically, with what I'm about to tell you. The Houston Astros are in free fall. Now, are they in first place after the Mariners gave up that division lead? Yep. The Mariners are currently the person sitting at home on their couch eating food, spilling on themselves, going, what a mess. But that doesn't make it not true, because not only does every team in the American League West have a record under 500 right now, but the Houston Astros are in free fall. And there's some news I want to get to. They've moved on from GM Dana Brown. It was called mutually parting ways, but Ken Rosenthal, one of many that are going, yeah, he was fired. Clearly ownership unhappy with what's moving on. Mixed reports about whether they're moving on from Joe Espada, with some people saying he's not going anywhere, and other people saying he's chosen to remain with the team, but you know that they are going to eventually move on. Either way, the vibes are not great with Houston, and this is a big part of the reason. They've lost 2 of 3 to the Mariners, the Angels, and the A's. That included giving up a 6-0 lead to the A's in Houston yesterday, a day where Seattle fell to the Cubs and you could have continued to put ground between you and the Mariners. Instead, at a time when Seattle had to go face the Brewers and the Cubs after taking 2 of 3 from you, and you could have built up that ground, you didn't. In fact, you lost a game. So it's just, it's an absolute mess. Am I taking joy in it? Not necessarily, because the Mariners aren't in first place. They're still on the outside looking in. But if there is kind of a good news for the Mariners right now, it's that every team ahead of you is kind of a mess, right? The Rangers are tied for first place. They were sellers at the deadline, openly sellers. There were reports on, like, call us and see who you can get. Jacob DeGrom turned down a trade. Was it DeGrom? Or am I blanking on someone? The Astros were unfortunately pulled ahead of you, but have just, without Yordan, they're kind of nothing right now. The pitching has completely fallen apart. Might they still win the division? Yeah. Unfortunately for you, you gave up that lead. They still have 3 games. That's still something that's real, but it's just a lost division, and it's an absolute mess. And there is still an important opportunity to highlight here for a team that is very much in free fall. Again, lost consecutive back-to-back-to-back series against the Mariners, Angels, and A's.
4: They're keeping you in the fight.
3: Everything they can to help you.
4: Everything they can. Last 10, the Mariners are 6-4. Rangers 5-5. You got the Astros, who are 4-6. You got an opportunity here, man. There's something, and I believe the Astros are going to New York, I think, is their next series. So yeah, you got an opportunity here, man. And it's unfortunate that you're kind of banking on the failure of someone else and you're not just doing your thing, but it is what it is. So yes, Astros, keep doing what you're doing. Rangers, go ahead and join the club. And the Mariners have a good opportunity in front of them.
3: Well, like, respectfully, during the Astros' best years when they were dominant, that also depended on the Mariners not being a team that went to the playoffs. So the Astros have also benefited from being in a division where it's like, well, the A's are here and the Angels are here. Yeah, you benefited from this too. Now, the Seattle Mariners this year are certainly not even close to being as good as the Astros were when they were at their best. But they do have an opportunity, and this is a little bit of why I still push back when people say the season's done, it's for naught, it's whatever. I think you could win the AL West with like 82 games.
4: Yeah,
3: I think you could be 83 84 and take the division.
4: You can. It starts with it tonight, right? They got Zach Wheeler they're going up against, who's having himself a good season for the Phillies. But I wonder, like, how does this team perceive themselves at this point, right? Do they feel like there's a change? There's some momentum going. Because once you start believing, belief is a hell of a drug, right? Once you start believing, you start making plays that you're not supposed to make. Randy, Robin, fools. Right. You start to play with a confidence that we've seen this team play with before. So yes, the division is garbage, but you know what? This is our garbage. Okay. and we, the Mariners, still have an opportunity.
3: Well, and again, I'm never, ever, ever gonna look down an opportunity to get to the playoffs. And again, I've said this a million times. There are some people that have texted in going, I don't even want it. And I fundamentally, we're different people. And that's okay. I will never go, playoffs aren't worth it. Ever. Especially when I don't think it's going to change anything. If you're someone that, let's say you don't like Jerry DePoto. I don't think he's going anywhere. I think the Mariners could make the playoffs or miss the playoffs. And Jerry DePoto is your GM next year, in part because of something Bump said earlier in today's show. He gave you a roster that most people picked to win the division.
4: Mm-hmm.
3: So I don't think that changes anything. I want to see this team get to the playoffs because I watched them not do it for the bulk of my life, which is exactly how most people listening feel as well. I don't know. Now we're getting into like philosophically who you are as a person, but right. Like I'm just philosophically someone where it's like, I don't respect a loser mentality. And to me going, I don't even want it anymore is a loser mentality. So until they are mathematically out of it, yeah, I'm going to be looking at opportunities and I'm going to be looking at the Astros firing their GM and dropping a series to the A's in their house and going, oh, that's good news.
4: Yeah. I'm all about opportunity. You get into the playoffs, you have an opportunity. You never know. I want something for the city that they've never seen before, which is this team in the World Series. Do I think they're that team right now? Probably not. But you still got, what, a month and a half left of this season? Let's see what they do.
3: Yeah.
4: Easy. I can never get with this team doesn't deserve it. They deserve whatever they get. And if they get into the playoffs, they've earned that, despite what their record is and what the division looks like.
3: I don't know. I will never, ever, ever understand anyone who doesn't want to make the playoffs.
4: Nah.
3: Ever. I'm not begrudging you. Like, I don't think you're a bad person. I just disagree with you. And so I am hoping that they can find a way to get it done, because playoff baseball is fun. And do I think they're a World Series team? Nope. I don't. At all. But you never know what happens when you get to the postseason, and I'd rather watch postseason baseball than not.
4: Mm-hmm.
3: That's how I feel about it. I'd rather watch. I would be livid to see the Astros make it and win a series in advance. Will they win a World Series? Nope. They will not. But that's going to really bother me. I'd rather it be the Mariners. And so what do you need to do? Well, unfortunately for you, you got to take a couple games from Philly here. When they're coming into town, that's not going to be easy. I will say this, though. They have one of baseball's easiest schedules in September. Just stay alive. For the love of God. Stay alive. Hope that the Astros start to falter a little bit more here. It's certainly not been a good pattern of play for them of late. Whereas as devastating as 22-0 to the Brewers and 19-2 to the Cubs were, you took 2-3 from Chicago.
4: Sure did.
3: And you needed to.
4: You did that.
3: All right. We are sticking with baseball, talking about the Mariners' chances with ESPN's Jesse Rogers. He joins us next.
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21: 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No one wants to deal with the IRS, and now you don't have to. 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
3: The Mariners took 2-3 from the Chicago Cubs over the weekend to narrow Houston's lead in the AL West to just 3 games. They did have a chance to sweep in that finale. Instead, it was a deflating 19-2 loss tonight. They'll try to get another series win against another very tough National League team. Kyle Schwarber and the Phillies are in town. Logan Gilbert's on the mound for a 6:40 p.m. first pitch.
23: 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When it's game time, it's Miller time. 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
23: Now, here are your hosts, Michael Bumpus and Stacy Ross. 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
3: ESPN's Jesse Rogers joins us now. And Jesse, with Houston's loss yesterday to the A's, the entirety of the AL West is now below 500. I think everyone around baseball looks and goes, oh my God, this is so pathetic. But I'm telling you right now, Mariners fans, they're going, thank God. Thank goodness for this. The race for the division is still alive. Who do you think actually wins it?
0: Yeah, I mean, pedigree would say Houston. I'm going to fall back on them. I'm actually based in Chicago, and the White Sox are playing the Rangers, and I just saw some Rangers people, and we kind of joked it's a first-place showdown because it doesn't feel like the Rangers are in first, but they're tied, right, with the Astros. So by default, I'm going to say Houston. A month ago, I may have said Seattle. Like I stuck with Seattle for a long time. Thought they'd run away with the division back in February and March. This weekend seemed like a nice home series win, and a lot of good things happened. But I can't back Seattle after this long being this poor. So I'm going to say by sort of pedigree and default, I'll say Houston, though I don't love my choice.
1: Hey, Randy's been just vital to this team. I know we're coming off with a 19-2 loss, but if you were the Mariners, would you try your best to keep this guy?
0: Yeah, I think I would. It's not always easy to find good hitters in that ballpark a lot of times. Cal had his season, but then it's gone backwards. So, Randy seems kind of integral to that team. And some of the things he's done this year, he endeared himself to the fan base. So I think I would. Like I said, it's not always easy to find guys that hit well there, and you have one. So, yeah, I think I would make a play to keep him. Yes.
3: Dan Wilson, under a lot of controversy, really all season long, and that included last season with the decision to go with Pizarro in that moment, right? He's been facing a lot of it. And I don't know that anyone here expects the team to move on from Dan Wilson during the rest of the season. I think that they're going to see this out and see what happens. That being said, the criticism has not quieted. Jesse, I have a couple questions about Dan, but I'll start with this one. What options do managers have to kind of get someone in their ear that you know of? Because I'm thinking of, whether it's Saturday leaving your superstar top pitching prospect rookie in through the third time through the order facing Bregman when it was probably time to pull him, whether it's leaving your starter in Bryce Miller yesterday after he'd walked 7 and he's at 104 pitches. I just kept thinking, how is no one else out there talking to him that you know of or that you've heard of with other organizations? Is there ever like another voice there, or is the hierarchy of baseball just like no one questions the manager ever?
0: Well, I don't think many people question him in game, but after the game, every GM or president of baseball operations meets with his manager. If it's not after every game, it's every day in some capacity, and they do go over all those things. So, in game, you get some advice from people around you, but you're not necessarily, questioning the manager. But after the game, his bosses certainly can and do. So I assume that's going on, knowing the guys in charge there. He gets scrutinized by his bosses, just like the people under him get scrutinized by the manager. And, look, I'm an arm's length away from it. And in crunch time, you do need to be even better with your in-game moves. But there's a team that was one game away from the World Series last year with the same manager. So was his in-game moves good last year or not so much this year? If he's proven over time that he's really behind the eight ball when it comes to in-game stuff, okay, fine. I would I'd be surprised because, you know, he's been around the game. He knows what he's doing. The bigger thing is what I'm getting at is the culture. Is the culture a winning one? Did the message get stale pretty quick? What's he like during adversity? And it seems like those are the questions he has not answered this year. Everyone's great when things are rolling. What about when you have injuries? What about when you, I don't know, have two players that wouldn't shake hands in the WBC? How are you reacting to that? Like that's the bigger thing, not necessarily a game to game thing, though in a tight race, every move is going to be scrutinized as well. I still look at the culture and what exactly happened that not enough players in Seattle are reaching the best versions of themselves. Whatever the reasons, they end up at the manager's doorstep, right? He's the one responsible for that. So to me, it's more about that than any in-game moves, though. Again, in-game stuff is important when you're this tight in a race, and I get the criticism there as well.
3: Is that something, I completely agree with you, is that something that you've just started to wonder as the season has gone on about this organization, or do you hear things about the Mariners' culture kind of from the outside or about the organization or the way they do things?
0: I mean, the chatter is Dan Wilson's not really having a great year. I mean, that's kind of the chatter, and some sort of change needs to happen after such a wholly underachieving year. It looked like the Mariners' arrow was pointing up. I think you guys would agree. You had this great pitching staff, and you know Cal's coming off that great year. I mean, I guess, you know, if Cal just has a normal year, maybe things are different. Maybe it just comes down to one person. I don't know, but it doesn't. That doesn't feel like Dan Wilson has kind of taken to the job and sort of taken this team to another level. Maybe he was good in the moment. You know, sometimes you get that stabilizing force after the last guy gets stale, but things didn't work out. I mean, Rob Thompson was there longer with Philly, but similar thing. Like, he was the stabilizing force after Girardi. All of a sudden, his message gets stale, and they move on from him. May have been the same thing here with Dan Wilson, but it doesn't feel like he's got it all together there. And look, results tell you that story. I can't tell you exactly what's wrong, but the results aren't there, and that usually falls on the manager.
1: Cade Anderson made his debut and then looked pretty good, you know, minus the ending to his outing. What did you make of Cade and what you saw from him, and what would you do with this rotation when Miller's struggling?
0: Yeah, I mean, Bryce is the first pitcher since 1890 to lose games by more than 17 runs in a row. That's what two games in a row have 17 runs or more. Not all his fault. Look, this is, you do have a shot still there, right? Cade Anderson could be that shot in the arm, no pun intended. So you like what you saw, kept the hitters off balance early on, and then they got to him a little bit there in that, whatever it was, the fifth inning. I would run him out there and see if he could be the boost, you know, and he seemed to, you know, the home crowd seemed to take to him. He took to the moment. You had the great walk-off. I would keep him in there. And yeah, I mean, it's go time. You can't, if guys are struggling like Bryce is, you got to make a change. And so I would consider, who's my best five starters? I don't care about contract status. I don't care about history. Those who I'm going with. I've been an underachieving team all year. I have to go with the best 26, the best five in this moment for the next 5 weeks.
3: Hey, I got a question for you about the front office as well. On the one hand, Jerry DePoto has overseen some of the most successful Mariner seasons we've seen since the late 90s and early 2000s. I mean, I think it was the first time in however many years that they had something like three or four consecutive 90-win seasons. They're still looking for back-to-back playoff visits. I mean, this franchise has just felt nothing but heartbreak, but it is still seeing great farm systems and great stuff. However, they also have two playoff appearances in 12 years. So I'm having a hard time figuring out, like, well, what's the measuring stick we're using for Jerry here? Jesse, again, on the outside looking in, what do you see from him? Is he doing the most with what he can? Or do you or critics around baseball go, God, man, you have more talent than this? Like, here are these missteps. And I guess what I'm asking is, what are your expectations of him, and is he meeting them?
0: Well, when I look at the roster and the fact that I picked them to win division, I thought they'd run away with it. I can't blame him necessarily if I believed in it in February and March. That's where Dan Wilson, to me, has come up short, or the culture in that room has come up short. And it certainly is on Jerry DePoto to bring in the right leaders as well. But it does seem like a very talented roster on paper, at least if you go back to March and April. You had the 60 home run hitter. You had Julio Rodriguez. You have Randy Arozarena. This what looks like on paper great pitching staff. So I think Jerry needs to examine the culture, But I'm not. I wouldn't necessarily blame this season on him. I think you guys would. I don't think you could disagree with anything I just said. Coming off of last year, the roster, what it looked like. But certainly he needs to reexamine the culture in that room and make sure the right leaders are the right leaders, so to speak. And if you have to bring in someone to help in that department, then you do it. If you bring in a different manager, then you do it. So, sure, the clock should be ticking on Jerry DePoto, but to me, the roster looked pretty good going into the season. I can't put it all on him.
1: Talk about the roster. What's the window, you think, for this roster? Because, you know, you got some guys sign up for the long term. You got some young talent coming up. It feels like it should be a 2 to 3 year run where the Mariners should be relevant. But obviously, us being Seattle fans, we know heartbreak. What do you think the window is for this team?
0: The window is now, because you see the AL West. Houston is somewhat in a re-something mode. You know, they're not peak Houston, but they're not rebuilding. They have Yordan Alvarez healthy in his prime. So, you know, the point is it's open. It's obvious that division has been open. The Angels, who knows about them? Texas isn't really spending. They're kind of, you know, always a game over, a game under 500 seemingly. So the window is now. And that's why I could give Jerry DePoto a break. I'm not sure if I would give Dan Wilson the break, but my point is, okay, they had one kind of crappy year. They'd better rebound next year and go on this run. When I picked the Mariners win this year, there's no reason I can't repick them next year, yeah, as long as I like the changes in the offseason. So the window is now, you know, however long it lasts. You know, I think it could last a little while because that division is kind of mediocre and I don't see it changing all that much. So, yeah, even if you have that 1 year step back, the next year you better be that much more motivated to win.
3: Yeah, I'm with you on that one. And I agree with you when it comes to just kind of Jerry's role is like, well, you built up a good farm system and a good roster and all this good stuff. And, you know, you'd love to see the organization spend more. Is that Jerry? Is it ownership? I don't know. The one critique I've heard, though, that we haven't touched on a ton and I want to ask you about is about bringing in voices to challenge you. I think one of the critiques I've heard about this organization is they do a lot of stuff in-house. And when you have struggled as an organization for so long, sometimes you need an outside voice. Is that abnormal, though, for how baseball teams do things? And is there a team that you can think of where they bring in a manager or they bring in someone else from outside and it kind of stirred up more competition or changed the culture for the better?
0: I think you do that when you change regimes, so to speak. I'm based in Chicago, and the White Sox obviously hit rock bottom a few years ago. And when they went to their new GM, Chris Getz, he hired some voices from outside the organization and recognized that. And it's not Jerry DePoto's first rodeo, and it's not like he's been born and bred a Seattle Mariner for his entire career. Like, he's been around different places. I don't disagree. If you do an internal audit, that sometimes you realize, okay, we do need an outside voice on a specific thing, you know, international scouting or some area where you have a weakness, you might need a new outside voice. It happens a lot in the scouting department. Our system is kind of stale. We need a new voice. I've seen teams do that. You don't just get a new voice to get a new voice. It has to fill a weakness. We're behind in this area. Let's get someone from the Rays because they're great at analytics or something. So that's the way I look at it. It happens in regime change, and it happens over time if you find a weakness in your organization. I don't know enough about the Mariners to know which area they might be short in, but I would think that Jerry DePoto is smart enough to understand if there's an opening for a new voice in one specific area, he'd go address it. I mean, you know, you don't get to the point of where you are in his career without self-auditing, you know? So that's the way I kind of look at it. There's moments where you need a new voice besides regime change, but it has to be a reason for it.
1: We had an assistant get fired, and it felt like that was like a warning shot, you know? What does that do to a team? I mean, these are professionals. These are grown men. I doubt the assistant coach had much to do with some of the problems that the team has had this year, but what type of message do you think that sent to, you know, Dan and the rest of the squad?
0: Yeah, I mean, everyone kind of needs to be on the same page. You know, take the Red Sox, for example. It didn't feel like Alex Cora and the front office were on the same page. It seems like, it sounds like on the hitting side of things. And so if someone's sort of teaching one way or coaching one way and you want a different way, I mean, it's very nuanced. Sometimes you make a move like that. I'm not sure what the message to the players is in that case. So usually that message comes from a bigger kind of firing or replacement. You fire the manager, that kind of wakes everybody up. I mean, certainly anytime you move on from someone in season, it alerts everybody that nobody's safe, right? You know, there's some organizations where you're safe year after year after year after year. So when you make a move like that, it does remind everybody, hey, we got to pull our weight or we could be next. And I don't know if that's player or management. You know, it could be anybody, really. Coaching staff, not that a player is getting fired midseason, but, you know, certainly fringe players can be DFA'd and things like that. But to me, that's not the biggest wake-up call. It's just a reminder that, look, if we're not pulling our weight in the right direction, we could be next.
3: Hey, Jesse, a very quick one before we let you go, but we want to take advantage of having you in particular with us right now. I want to get back to the question Bump asked you about the Mariners window. I completely agree with you. You have to look at the division as a whole, and you feel like it's right now, and that could include next year. I think in the back of everyone's mind is, well, what's next year look like, right? And that's especially relevant and true when you consider some of the pitchers you have. Cal's going to be 30, and you start going, okay, well, that wouldn't matter if it was a regular 2027, but will it be? So I just wanted to quickly touch base with you, check in, and see what your gut tells you about the latest on a lockout, how long it could be.
0: Yeah, my gut, and this is just my gut, so I wouldn't like cut this and clip it and play it. You know what I mean? Like, it's just my gut. I think they're going to miss a month. Yeah, I think they're going to. I think the union is absolutely going to draw a line in the sand for as long as they can. And the owners will go to the mat for the salary cap as long as they can. And when I say as long as they can, I think April will be sacrificed. That's what I believe today. That's just a total gut feeling guess, whatever you want to call it. I do know the union is not going to give in until the very last minute. And to me, that's missing maybe April games.
3: We look
0: because
3: forward
0: to. Who cares about April baseball anyway? So that's the way I look at it.
3: I was going to say, we won't hold you to it. We're not going to be several months from now. Well, Jesse Rogers, he was on with us back in almost September. Jesse, appreciate it, man. Thank you so much.
1: Thanks, Jesse.
0: Anytime. Good luck, guys. Take care.
3: Have a good one. Let's get to Headline Rewrites.
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4: Headline number one, 49ers CEO Jed York was arrested Sunday night in Ohio and was found guilty of two misdemeanor charges of disorderly conduct and possessing criminal tools. The state of Ohio amended one count of engaging in prostitution to a disorderly conduct charge. What's the real headline?
3: Jed York adding a new twist on Bang Bang Niner Gang. Another one we had is Jed just wanted to see what a healthy hamstring looks like. And then a third one we had, we can't say on air, it was one Curtis wanted to use.
4: I'm not going to say it.
3: I'll say it was a play on 49ers.
1: Oh, why can't we say that?
3: We cannot.
4: Because we cannot.
3: FCC.
4: I don't think it's the FCC. I think it's just our bosses.
3: Let me be. Many headlines left on the cutting room floor for this one.
1: Listen, man, my guy was down bad.
3: Yeah.
1: He went to
4: trailer park.
1: Yeah,
4: a Ohio.
1: Trailer park. In Ohio.
3: In Ohio.
1: To meet.
3: Sorry, Ohio.
1: A young person. Yeah, he tripping, man. You can't be moving like that. There's places where you can move like that legally. You should just do that there if that's what you're going to do.
3: Yeah, I, maybe, you know, look, if you want to take attention away from the substation and away from Christian McCaffrey, who, by the way, did return to practice. I forgot to mention that earlier. We'll get to it with NFL headlines in 10 minutes.
1: Have you seen the shorts that Mike Evans has been wearing?
3: No.
1: They make Derek Hall shorts look long.
3: Okay, wow. Anything shorter than the shorts Derek Hall is wearing is just brief.
4: You're going to blur it's those out. Yeah.
1: It was aggressive.
3: I need to look this
1: up.
3: Yeah,
1: look it up.
4: What's Jed York doing in Ohio?
3: Is he from Ohio?
4: I don't know.
3: I don't actually know.
4: The 49ers' next game, coincidentally, is in Las Vegas, where he could have done all this legally. They last played on the road against the Chargers in L.A. back on Thursday, August 20th.
1: Maybe he has a special connection out there. A go-to.
4: Look, I'm not up to speed on the Ohio prostitute game, so I wouldn't know, but a weird pit stop to make.
22: Headline Rewrites.
4: Headline number two, the Astros fired GM Dana Brown. While the team sits in first place, they're now the third AL West team to fire their GM in the 2026 season. What's the real headline?
3: I don't think we're going to see a fourth. This is not a joke. It's not like, I know we try to have fun with this one, but I think a question a lot of people have is, well, what about Jerry? And what about the front office? And, you know, and whose heads are going to roll if the Mariners don't make the playoffs? I don't think that this organization is moving on from Jerry Dipoto, whether they make or miss the playoffs. I was going back and forth with a listener who thinks that, like, they want to see them clean house. Like, they think it's bad long-term if they make the playoffs. I think it's bad for culture when you continually miss the playoffs, in my opinion. I also just fundamentally, as a person, want to win all the time. And so, sorry, I can't turn that off. And so I would like to see this team get to the playoffs, and I want to see playoff baseball. But there is an argument to be made here, and it's one that we talked about with Jesse Bump, which is that, well, how much of what we see this year? Now, there are things that Mariners decision makers, I think, could have done differently that I would like to see them do differently. Free agent signings, once again, they're just kind of missing the mark there. This is a good roster.
1: It is a good roster.
3: I still think to this day they have the most talented roster in the division. The problem was execution, managerial decisions, bad luck, lots of stuff.
1: Yeah, Jerry put together a good roster. Before the season started, they were World Series favorites. At the trade deadline, you needed a guy who got on base and hit for contact. Did that. Jerry's been fine. It's just the execution. It's the leadership. This guy's going out there and just performing. So, no, Jerry's good.
22: Headline rewrite.
4: Headline number three, Jake Bobo was placed on season-ending IR. Bud Clark broke his ankle, and Mason Richmond suffered a major long-term injury. What's the real headline?
3: Is there a substation in Nashville we don't know about? What is going on?
4: Just get home safe.
3: Oh, horrible luck on these injuries.
1: Yeah, that was unfortunate. Bud going down was big. Bobo, I mean, he's a guy who's fighting for his life every single year. But this is football. It happens. And you know what they say. Next guy up. So Montori, Cody White, Ricky White, Emmanuel Henderson. Here's an opportunity for you. And defensively with Rodney Thomas, A.J. Finley, there's opportunity for you guys too. But I'm most disappointed about Bud Clark. I thought he was going to be something special in this defense.
3: Well, and it certainly could have been. I think one thing that we all wanted to see more of from this defense, not that they were lacking it, they were the best defense in football, but one thing we talked about in Mike McDonald's first season that they improved in year two and wanted to see them move forward were interceptions and takeaways. And wow, can you even add on to that? And Bud Clark felt like a really awesome opportunity to do that. With how many? 15 interceptions over his college career. And now you're not going to get that shot. Now, the good news, obviously, is that it's not a starter, that your starting defense is still healthy, waiting for Nick Imanwari to be ready to go with this team. But that depth matters. Look at Tampa Bay. I know that you lost that game. But that depth was massive in order to get through parts of the season where Julian Love was out for a little bit and Imanwari was out for a little bit. Overall, this team was actually pretty healthy with injuries last year. And I hope, fingers crossed, that some of that good fortune lingers into this season because it's a massive part of the recipe to getting to a Super Bowl. Taking a look around the NFL next.
5: Why are we walking? Let's go!
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12: All right, coming up at 1 p.m., something that caught my eye from the weekend. Some of you have already seen it. Others haven't heard it yet. But first things first, was wondering, are we talking Seahawks repeat enough? And I loved what they had to say. So, again, that's coming up in 30 minutes. Right now, taking a look around the NFL, we are going to start in Vegas, where the Raiders can breathe a huge sigh of relief because running back Ashton Jeanty, who left the preseason game over the weekend, sounds like just got a sprained ankle. It sounded and looked much worse to begin. Adam Schefter said that it's actually a lot better than the team initially feared, that they were initially quite worried.
13: I think, Tone, that's exactly it. It is best case scenario. Now, again, as it was described to me, it's not nothing. It's definitely something still, and they'll have to see how much time he's going to miss. But the initial reports were he was helped off the field, couldn't put any pressure on his leg, team gathered up in a huddle, like all the things that you don't want to hear that would seem to indicate that something is severely wrong or at play in this particular situation. And obviously, there was panic across social media, the Raiders, former high draft pick, people doing their fantasy drafts, they don't know what to make of it. But in the end, I think the Raiders for a couple of hours were holding their breath when he was going to meet with doctors. And by the time he got done with those examinations, my understanding is it's a sprained ankle. I don't know if he's going to miss any time. I don't know if they know if he's going to miss any time. They're waiting to see that. But it's certainly not a long-term injury. That we know.
12: And that's great news. Obviously, having a sprained ankle versus something broken versus something pulled. And initially, he mentions kind of social media losing their mind. That was also in part because I think, at least based on speaking of social media, some tweets I was seeing, that like the team kind of huddled up. People were praying. People were talking. When you see stuff like that, you go, oh, God. Oh, my God. Yeah. What happened?
14: You're thinking.
12: They're having a conversation with the team?
14: Surgery. That's what you're thinking.
12: Yeah. Season's done.
14: No, but that's good. They need Jeanty. Last year, 975 yards and 5 touchdowns. Not a great year, but not a bad year either. Now we have Mendoza over there. I still think Cousins will probably start the season as the number one guy. They're building, and he's a big part of what they're doing over there. So, yes, a sigh of relief. I'm sure Kubiak is feeling a lot better today.
12: If you were Clint Kubiak and you started Kirk Cousins for the season, when and if you decided to eventually make Fernando Mendoza your starter, would that be your decision for the rest of the year, barring injury?
14: Yeah, once you bring the rookie in, it's his job now.
12: I agree.
14: Yeah, you can't be going back and forth like that. And I think if there's a quarterback that could handle that, it's Kirk Cousins, too. He's been through a lot in his career. He understands who he is and where he is in his career. But yeah, once the rookie's in, you got to roll it.
12: I think it's one of the most, I don't want to say underrated things about a quarterback controversy or those decisions, is sometimes people go, well, he's your number one guy. Like, just say that you're eventually going to go to him. And it's like, well, not only do you still want your starter to be confident, if you do name your veteran your starter, but like, you cannot put the toothpaste back in the tube when it comes to naming a starter. And that's why quarterback carousels are almost always a horrible thing, because you can't keep going back and forth. Mm-hmm. It's one thing if it's someone else emerged and we named him the starter and that's who we're riding with. But like, the last thing you want to channel to the rest of your locker room, Bump, you know, this is like a lack of faith in the quarterback. And the second you go back to the other guy, it's done.
14: Yeah.
12: It's done. Like, there's no fixing that.
14: You can't get fooled again.
12: You can't get fooled me once. You can't get fooled again. George Kittle couldn't possibly be ready week one, right? Here's Adam Schefter.
13: This doesn't mean ultimately that he will play week one, but everything looks right now to be trending in the direction. He received a favorable report from Dr. Elitrosh. The Niners officially activated him yesterday. So the fact that the doctor seems to have been good with where he's at right now, and they've activated him, and that game in Australia, I believe, is 2 weeks from Thursday night in the United States, and George Kittle is who he is, it feels like he's tracking to play. Now, they could decide, you know what, didn't feel right in practice, we're not going to activate him the first week, we're going to give him an extra 10 days, but the way it's tracking right now makes it look like a distinct possibility that he's going to be on that field for that opening game against the Rams, which should be a very quick recovery from a torn Achilles.
12: Yeah, what he tore that Achilles in January was, like Adam said, activated yesterday, meaning if he makes his debut on Thursday night in Australia, think about that turnaround. You missed no time in the season outside of postseason, but you otherwise missed no regular season time.
14: Athletes are healing at a rate that I've never seen before, man. It's weird because you'll get something like that where he's potentially healed in like 8 to 9 months. And then you get other injuries where guys are out for the full year. It's the body is an amazing thing. And good for George, man. I know he's a Niner, but he always wants guys to be healthy.
12: Speaking of Niners, I got another injury update here. No sound with this one, but I'll tell you what's going on. Remember when we were all wondering what's going on with Christian McCaffrey? Now, that Christian McCaffrey wasn't practicing wasn't news. He's a veteran. He's had injuries. He's being careful. The team has had a lot of injuries. Like, it is what it is. But then Mike Florio kind of put out this theory. This was about 2 weeks ago. Put out this theory of like, oh, Jahmyr Gibbs got his contract. Bijan Robinson got his contract. Christian McCaffrey's contract isn't fully guaranteed this season. Maybe he's looking for more money. And so people kind of latched onto it. Well, Christian McCaffrey not only returned to practice, but he also pushed back against the narrative that his absence was part of anything other than injury monitoring. He said, sometimes I can probably be my own worst enemy with how much I love being out there. I want to run. I want to go. I want to be in every play. I'm a competitor. I love it. And I think when you have people smarter than you that understand not just what you've been through, but what you need to do, that's what we plan on doing this season. So he says that that plan to miss some of practice was part of the plan from the jump with team trainers and with his own medical staff to figure out how to monitor his injuries. It had nothing to do with the contract. It had nothing to do with anything else, that he would love to be out there. But like, this was always the plan. He just said, yeah, I guess just the way media is now, people latched onto it and ran with it.
14: Well, it makes sense because Gibbs got paid. Who's the other running back that got paid?
12: Bijan
14: got paid.
12: Your guy.
14: And it looked like you were holding in.
12: It's what it looked like.
14: It's a natural progression to you, Christian McCaffrey. But I'm glad that it wasn't that. He's just taking care of his body.
12: As he should.
14: And be ready to go. Because if he's healthy, that 49ers team is a completely different team. Mm-hmm. If he's not healthy, it changed the game a bit.
12: Every head coach likes to downplay in the media, but Mike Vrabel took it to another level here because he actually sounds pretty beaten down. This was when he was asked about the depth of his Patriots team.
3: How important is it to you for Drake and some of the starters to play in the final preseason game, the field of game, or is the joint practices that you've experienced lessen the need for that?
8: I don't think we have a very deep team, Mike, so you know, I think we have to make sure that we're preparing our football team and that we're doing everything that we can to keep our best players available.
12: Keep it a buck. Man, I don't think we have a very deep team, Mike.
14: Hey, that's a message. That's a message to the players too.
12: Yeah,
14: like, oh, y'all got to step it up, man. You're not doing what I need you to do at this point. But I like Mike I, as a coach. I think that that honesty can go a long way in a locker room, and he's holding guys accountable.
12: Last one here. If Aaron Donald hasn't officially announced a comeback yet, would he want to make his debut across the world in Australia week one? Daniel Jeremiah told Dan Patrick he doesn't see that happening.
15: Aaron Donald yet to join the Rams. What do you think the holdup is?
16: I mean, what's the rush? I mean, this is not, you're not bringing in Aaron Donald to see if you can win a game in Australia.
15: He is the rush.
16: Yeah, exactly. Yeah. Exactly.
15: He literally is the rush.
16: No question. So, I mean, it's, you know, hey, we need you for December and January and beyond. So let's
15: wait. Do you think he goes to Australia?
16: I mean, I maybe to do some snorkeling. I don't think he plays in that game. I mean, maybe he signs before then. I don't think so. If it was me, if I'm Les Snead looking at this thing going like, don't even think about 17 games. How long is it going to take you to get, you know, I know you've been working out and we've had you in for a couple workouts, but to get yourself in real game shape, like if we brought you in here and you could take a month or 6 weeks, just practice a couple days a week, get yourself ready to go. And then maybe we get to the halfway point of the season. We'll start utilizing you. But I mean, you don't need him for 17 games. Like that's why do that?
12: Bump, I feel like this keeps looping back to the same thing. At first it was Aaron Donald could be coming back. Wow, how exciting. Maybe for kind of that, like, they don't need a playoff push, but a Super Bowl push for this team. And then there was a report, no, if Aaron Donald's coming back, he's all in.
14: Mm-hmm.
12: He's a gamer. It's going to be week one he's starting. And we were like, that's a lot to ask of someone. And now it feels like the rumors are, well, no, you don't really need him for the full season. Like, I just wonder kind of what's behind it and what the conversations have been like that people are hearing, because this is where we started.
14: Yeah.
12: This is where everyone started.
14: Here's the great thing about Aaron Donald. He comes back on his own terms. Like, he's in full control of this situation. And what, the Rams play in Australia week one? He's probably been to Australia three times. He ain't trying to make that long
12: he
14: flight.
12: He said, I'm done.
14: You know, he was like, you know what? Catch me like week three or four.
12: I don't think so.
14: Whatever the case may be, I believe he's coming back and he's in complete control of the situation. This might be, other than quarterbacks,
12: yeah,
14: this might be the only player with this much power I've seen in a long time.
12: It's also one of the biggest NFL talking points of the last several months. So are people talking about the Seahawks repeating as champs enough? I don't know. That's coming up at 1 p.m. Before we get to that, do the Mariners have an accountability problem? That's next.
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18: 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I'm trying to get double-digit sacks this year, so this offseason I really focus on pass rush.
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2: Mariners getting ready to open a big series against the Phillies. I want to take a listen to some of what we learned from Ryan Divish this morning on with Brock and Salk Bump, and then we're going to dive in for a very quick series preview. Let's start with what I thought were some really big questions. Great interview, by the way, on the Brock and Salk podcast. They started by asking if he feels there's been just like a general lack of accountability issue with the Mariners.
3: It doesn't seem like we're seeing that, and maybe it's because we should ask more, but at the same time, it's like some of these are physical errors, some of these are mental errors. I did like that Julio came out and said the other day in Milwaukee, hey, look, I messed that up, you know, I gotta be better, and then even joked about it. But like, I don't know, the base running mistakes and stuff, and you'll say, yeah, that happens sometimes. Yeah, it does. But like, when it's, you're in September, or you're in August and September, and every game is meaningful and every mistake seems magnified because you don't hit, then you know, it happens isn't really a good answer.
2: Yeah, it's a big problem. Bump, I'm going to combine it with this one, which is about Dan, and then I want to ask you a question about kind of putting yourself in the shoes of a player. Divish says, okay, so there's questions about a lack of accountability. There's frustration that people have watching from the outside. Ryan Divish himself said, look, I'm not a fan, but watching this team is absolutely maddening. And then he said, you know, when you feel all of these things and then you don't hear articulate answers from a manager, or you don't hear about the plan, or you don't hear those answers, it can be frustrating.
3: I think the biggest problem I have, Dan's managerial style and Dan's bullpen decisions and stuff, they are what they are. And you don't have to agree with them. And there are a lot of times where I don't necessarily understand what he's doing. But his inability to articulate what they're trying to do and what they're trying to accomplish on a daily basis, it leads to a level of misunderstanding and distrust.
2: And that's on the part of fans. But Bump, if you were, I mean, shoot, in that clubhouse, a player or even a coach, how important is it to hear about the plan?
4: I think it's important. I think it's not like an everyday type of thing. You know, it's like a reminder, hey guys,
2: this is why we did this.
4: Here's our mission statement. You know what I'm saying? You gotta remind folks from time to time and make them feel like they're involved. When players feel involved, mm-hmm. You're more likely to get better performances out of them. At least that's what I think. You are the leader. You don't have to tell them everything, you know, but I think that if they feel like they can see the plan and feel the plan, they go out there and play a bit more free.
2: And look, the reality of what's going on with the Mariners right now is they are dealing with a lot of injuries, something that Dan is still having maybe not the best time communicating to reporters.
3: Some of the injury stuff, we don't know what's going on. He doesn't tell us really. Maybe he's trying to protect the guy or not. It's like the other night, I asked him after Brendan Donovan comes out, after the game, I said, hey, Dan, how did this happen? Well, and he said, I don't really know all the circumstances. And I'm sorry, but to me, if I'm the manager and my leadoff hitter, who has been very instrumental in this little recent surge of offense, gets hit in the beam with a baseball during pregame and can't play and possibly has a concussion, I want to know how the hell that happened. You know, whether it was a pitch or he got hit off a ricochet or whatever. I mean, that's the thing is, like, I don't think he's trying to hide things from us. He's just not telling us stuff. But it doesn't inspire any sort of confidence in people to believe that they know what's going on.
2: Well, and not only that, given that Dan is new to this and just kind of what we know about Dan, with anyone else, I might go, oh, he's just protecting his guy and he's not saying. There are times with Dan where I go, does he know this? Like, did he check in? Is he protecting someone? And not only that, but what are we owed as members of the media? Are we even owed an explanation?
4: I never really understood why coaches do that. Right? It happened. He was injured. If you have the information, just say what happened. Yeah, I never understood that. I think, especially in this situation, I think that fans deserve to know what's going on with the squad. If I were ever to be a head coach of a football team on that level and the media is asking me about something that happened to my player, I think I would answer candidly. Just, this is what it is. Why is it a big deal? And why are you keeping it a secret?
2: I will say this. I'm not like a daily reporter covering the Mariners, but that would drive me crazy. Just wanting to know, hey, Brendan Donovan, your biggest acquisition in the mm-hmm. offseason outside of re-signing Naylor. He was like 5-for-10 against the Brewers, a big part of what you were trying to do in that series. Didn't get a series win, but like he's been arguably, outside of Randy, your best hitter.
4: Yeah.
2: Did he get hit in the head by a pitcher? Was it a traject machine? Was it a ricochet? Like, what happened. And
0: my guess is he got hit in the head by another person on the team.
2: Yes.
0: Because they haven't come out. If it was hit in the head by a pitching machine, they would have said it by now.
2: So Dan is protecting the other person on the team that hit him in the head. In which case, you would just say, freak accident. He's going to go on the concussion IL. We think we're going to be able to get him back here, but we want to take care of him. And that's it. And then that can be the end of your answer. I would imagine that part of the frustration is that Dan, when he talks about almost anything, feels directionless. And look, if you want to take it to this level, and again, I don't want to make this personal about Dan, the person who, by all accounts, players love him. But as someone just watching the team from afar, who's not a player, I start to go, well, what's being communicated to players about the plan? What's being communicated about what they're trying to do here? What's being communicated about people's roles and responsibilities and what's expected of them? Even after the game, Bryce Miller is asked, hey, do you think you'd ever go to the pen? Has that been something that they've talked about with you? And he goes, oh, no.
4: Yeah.
2: No one's talked about it with me. And then they show Dan, and Dan's going like, yeah, basically look, kind of dances around it, but hinting that like, we're going to figure out what we need to do there. Well, it sounds like you haven't talked about that at all with Bryce. I don't know. I find everyone within this organization, you know, whether it's Dan, whether it's players, to be likable people. So I want to, I kind of sometimes hesitant in how harsh I want to be with some of this critique, but like, this is go time. You need to be serious about, and it is hard not to look across the lake at what the Seahawks do and go, look at how much, like, everyone knows the goal. Everyone knows the plan. Everyone knows the approach. Is that what's happening here?
4: Good teams reflect their coaches, right? They're an extension of their coaches. When you hear the Seahawks talk, there's a lot of the same things that they say. They're on the same page. When I hear the Mariners talk, it's things are everywhere. Scatter thoughts. This wall behind us has a whole bunch of words on it. That's what I think of when I think of the Mariners, just random words everywhere. So, yeah, communication has not been a strong point.
2: Well, and look, it wouldn't be frustrating if they were entirely out of it, but shockingly, they're not. They still have like a 40% chance to get the division and get to the playoffs.
4: It's up to 40 now?
2: I think it's hovering around 35 to 40.
4: All right.
2: That's what I'm saying. I'm like, if you were completely out of it, we'd be just here. We'd be talking about the Seahawks 24/7 or other teams, and we'd be like, this guy. They're not. They're very much alive. Very much so. For the division, not just like grasping at a wild card spot. You're three games back. Because as gutting as Sunday was, you took 2 of 3 from the National League Cubs. That I wasn't expecting that. That's great. That's fantastic. And you have a chance to get something done against the Phillies here. I didn't actually save us enough time for this preview since I spent most of it just ranting. But I hope that they can do the same and continue to build on that, because as frustrating as it is, they're very much alive. And I hope that they're able to figure it out. Jump into the Seahawks. Are we talking about a potential Seahawks repeat seriously enough? That's next.
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2: The Mariners took 2 of 3 from the Cubs over the weekend to narrow Houston's lead in the AL West to 3 games. They had a chance to sweep in that finale. Instead, it was a deflating 19-2 loss. Either way, got to get right tonight. They're going to open another series. This one against another very tough National League team. Kyle Schwarber and the Phillies are in town. Logan Gilbert on the mound for the start. 6:40 p.m. first pitch.
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3: Here we go now.
2: Are we talking Seahawks Super Bowl repeat enough? That was a question that some critics were wondering on First Things First. This actually came out over the weekend. It was late Friday and then re-airing over the weekend. And so I wanted to get to it. You may have already seen and heard some of it. I just thought it was very good. A good kickstarter for kind of what's going to work about this team and also what's not being said about this team nationally. Not that some people care. I'm sure Mike McDonald doesn't care, but I do. This was Jeff Schwartz.
4: I think the reason why is they're in the Pacific Northwest. They're far away from everything, which is certainly true. But two, I still think people sleep on Sam Darnold. I think it comes down to it. He played great last year. Actually, the Super Bowl, he didn't play very well in that game. But I think we still look at Sam Darnold and think to ourselves, at best, he's what? The 10th, 12th best quarterback, somewhere around there?
2: Yeah, I think that's a huge part of it. Bump, you've talked about this endlessly, but like, it's not that Sam Darnold's an elephant in the room. It's just that he so obviously is part of what people are considering when they look at what they don't believe about the Seahawks. And it's almost unfair, but I understand it, that people are like, I just need to see it one more time. He won a Super Bowl. What do you mean? What do you need to see? It done with a third offensive coordinator?
23: My guy's a Super Bowl champion. My guy did not turn the ball over in the playoffs. He's working in a system that he understands. He knows Brian Fleury. He was there with him with the 49ers. I think the doubt is warranted, but I don't think it should be that heavy, though. You know,
2: because yeah, I agree.
23: He does have some issues. He's got to get over the turnover stuff, but the man played good enough to lead his team to a Super Bowl championship. And they say the 10th best quarterback. And initially, I'm like, man, what are you talking about? And then I look at the guys in the league. I'm like, all right, well, there are guys who are probably more talented.
2: Yeah.
23: There are guys who don't have some of the issues that Sam has, but none of those guys have won a Super Bowl. All the quarterbacks that they put in front of them, minus Matthew Stafford and who's another one? Pat Mahomes, no one else has won a Super Bowl. Mm-hmm. So that should mean something.
2: I agree. I absolutely agree. When he first signed with Seattle, I remember, now this was an interview with Daniel Jeremiah, though there were many other analysts that were on our airwaves, and it was with Brock and Salk. And they said, what do you think of Sam Darnold? What do you think of the signing? And the number one question asked by all of these guys were, can you win a Super Bowl with Sam Darnold? The answer has been definitively proven to be yes. Because of Sam Darnold? I don't know. That's really hard to say. But can you win a Super Bowl with Sam Darnold? We know for a fact the answer is yes. I don't know why that gets completely discounted entering into the following year, because the question wasn't, can Sam Darnold be the best quarterback in football and lead you to a Super Bowl? The question was, okay, he's got his flaws, but is there enough good, and are you good enough outside of him to make up for any flaws? And they did. And I'm struggling to see what's drastically different this year. Do I expect, if this team gets to the postseason and gets to a Super Bowl, Sam Darnold to not throw a single interception? No. He was also the only quarterback not to. Why would that be a fair bar to have him clear? Am I expecting that Sam Darnold and the Seahawks can win 14 games again? It would be a third consecutive season for Sam Darnold. No, that's a really high bar to clear. Do I think that they can go and win another Super Bowl with Sam Darnold? Absolutely.
23: How many quarterbacks other than Sam Darnold who are active in the league right now do you think have won a Super Bowl?
2: Matthew Stafford, Jalen Hurts, Patrick Mahomes, Aaron Rodgers, that are active right now that have won a Super Bowl. I'm just combing through each division.
24: I think that's it, right?
2: Is that it?
23: If Joe Flacco plays this year, then Joe Flacco, right? So a handful, five guys,
2: yeah,
23: right? He's one of the only, somebody do the radio math for me. 5 out of 32 quarterbacks in this league that have won a Super Bowl. And I don't
24: 16%.
23: Thank you, sir. And I don't think there's enough emphasis on that. It's like you point out all the flaws, but at the end of the day, you play to win the game. And he won the big game and played great during the playoffs. But I think because of his history, because of where he is, where he's been and some of the ups and downs of his career, people just keep that stank on him when he should be sprayed with some Febreze right now. My man smells good.
2: And you know what else, too? Can anyone tell me an objectively, certainly in the last, you can find some flaws with teams or quarterbacks, certainly in the 90s and prior, but in the last, let's say, 30 years, 25 years, can anyone tell me an objectively bad roster that got to a Super Bowl and won because they had an elite, amazing number one quarterback? The closest you can get to is there were some Chiefs teams that had weird pass catcher rooms. Basically, like the non-Tyreek Hill wide receiver rooms for the Chiefs. There was also the 2019 Chiefs, which had a defense that allowed a ton of yards, but I think they were top five in sacks. But like overall, and they still have Chris Jones, overall, that idea of, oh, you could do it with Sam, but you need an elite roster. Tell me a team that has ever won a Super Bowl that didn't have a great roster, that didn't do something better than anyone else.
23: Yeah.
2: Or most things better than most teams. Like, you are simply not going to have a quarterback that lifts a bad team to be a Super Bowl winner. You can have a quarterback that takes a bad team to the playoffs and we're all wondering how the heck he's doing it. But like, the Seahawks are facing the question that every single contender will face this year. Is your team good enough? That's not unique to Seattle just because they have Sam Darnold. That's how it's going to be for every team.
23: You know what? I saw a crazy stat the other day. I forget what year it was. It was the Chargers when they had Phillip Rivers and LT. The number one ranked offense, the number one ranked defense, and lost like the first round of the playoffs. Or didn't make the playoffs. They didn't make the playoffs.
2: The Chargers are
3: awesome. Because I think they have the 32nd ranked special teams.
2: Yes, and a witch put a spell on them.
23: Yeah.
3: That's true.
23: You made me think of that for some reason. But no, you have to be elite at something. And what was this team elite in last year? It was defense.
2: Yep.
23: Right?
2: JSN.
23: Elite. And you have the best receiver in the game.
2: Yep.
23: If you have a good roster, great culture, good coaching, all you need is the right quarterback, not the best quarterback. And Sam was the right quarterback for this team.
2: I still, like, I'm having a hard time finding, if the things are, they have to be healthy. Super Bowl teams are typically healthy. True. You can't control for that. I can't predict that they won't be, just like I can't predict that they will be. How much was Clint Kubiak a factor? I think that's a fair question that some people are asking. I do think if you're going, Sam can't succeed without Kevin O'Connell, and then he succeeds without Kevin O'Connell. Well, he can't succeed without Clint Kubiak. Like, there's a certain point where you got to give Sam a little bit of credit here.
23: Mm-hmm.
2: J.J. McCarthy didn't succeed with Kevin O'Connell the following year.
23: Right.
2: Clint Kubiak's quarterbacks, he's had a couple, obviously, between Minnesota, New Orleans, and elsewhere. They didn't succeed and win a Super Bowl just with him. Granted, only two of those stints were OC, but still, like, you had to have a lot here that was working for Sam as well. But I think the Kubiak question is fair.
23: Mm-hmm.
2: OC questions are fair. Health questions are fair. I'm just having a hard time seeing the big red flag with this team. I'm having a hard time figuring out why so few people think that they stand a pretty good chance to repeat. Other than it's hard to do.
23: There have only been 6 quarterbacks to win the MVP and the Super Bowl in the same year. Right. So it's rare that the best player in the league wins a Super Bowl. I think that there's doubt with this team because of some of the losses. Right. I think Kobe has something to do with it. Reek has something to do with it. The change at offensive coordinator. All those concerns are real, but I don't think it's enough just to kind of push these guys to the side. And I think people are just looking at the neighborhood and saying, well, you still got to go through the Rams. You still got to go through the 49ers, sure, which is legit. Good ball club. But someone's has to knock them off the top of the mountain. And last time I checked, the season hasn't started yet.
2: And I'm glad you mentioned the neighborhood they're in, because that is figuratively true for being in the NFC West. It may also be literally true when you're talking about geography. And I know that we kind of tease ourselves about this in terms of like East Coast bias, being like, guys, we can't always complain about being in Washington and everyone overlooking us. Like, mm-hmm, you won a Super Bowl, like, you get plenty of attention. It's fine. But Danny Parkins pointing out this could be a factor here.
5: If the Eagles or the Chiefs had played last season,
6: it'd be the favorite.
5: This is true. Like the Seahawks had played it. Hey, you're going to be 14-3. You're going to be the one seed, and you're going to blow out the opponent in the Super Bowl, and you're going to return 20 of 22 starters and your head coach and your quarterback. They'd be the odds-on favorite, and they'd be in the A block every day.
6: Very true.
5: Like, there is something to the geography of it.
2: He's right. You don't have to pick the Seahawks to repeat in order to be like a ball knower. Mm-hmm. But the fact that they don't even, I mean, they're not talked about often on SportsCenter. They're not talked about often. This, you know, on, in this case, it was First Things First, but like NFL programming, like it's for being a Super Bowl winner, perfectly fair to have questions about how they can repeat and whether they can do it, considering how rare that is. But to not really be talked about much at all, he's right. Yeah, Sam Darnold's a factor, but so too is the name and the location. Seattle Seahawks, tucked away in Washington. We're not talking about the Eagles.
23: Mm-mm.
2: We're not talking about the Cowboys.
23: The Blue Bloods. They're not a Blue Blood, you know? They're not one of the storied franchises in the NFL. And because of that, people are going to doubt. You know, you have your contenders every year. No matter what the Cowboys do, they're going to be considered contenders to start every single year. You know who gets more love than the Seahawks right now, and they haven't done diddly squat in a while? The Chicago Bears. Why? Because they're the Chicago Bears, right? There's a history there, but it's fine. The Hawks have been creating their own history, right? And writing their own story. And if they are able just to be relevant, I think in a 2 to 3 to 5 year span, you're going to have to start putting some respect on this name. Now, you should already, because they've won 2 Super Bowls in the last 10, 11 years. But yeah, there's something about nostalgia. Yep. People love that stuff. And I was just looking at the Bears, and I'm like, the Bears get more love than the Seahawks. Well, it's crazy.
2: What's crazy is, like, I actually also, like, get irked a little bit when it's comparing what the Patriots did and what the Seahawks did. The Patriots had the easiest schedule, not just last year, but in decades in the NFL. But also, it takes away from how dominant the Seahawks were.
23: Mm-hmm.
2: The Patriots were a number 2 seed. They fought. They didn't have, like, a beautiful path through the postseason. I dominated the Texans, but like it was an ugly game in a blizzard against the Broncos, who lost Bo Nix. Maybe it's Denver going to a Super Bowl as the number 1 seed. Who knows? Either way, the Seahawks let on almost no one get in their way. And the closest a team got with the Rams, they took 2 out of 3. And not only did they take 2 out of 3, but in the NFC Championship game, which like no one focuses on the Rams having yet another shot to get to a Super Bowl and failing. They make it seem as though Seattle eliminated them by virtue of a lucky 2-point conversion, which mm-hmm. isn't the case. But like that was Sam's best game, arguably as a Seahawk, but certainly that year. It was like that and the Commanders game were Sam's best 2 games of the season. And one of them, the NFC Championship game, was in the single biggest moment. He outdueled Matthew Stafford. And this team, wire to wire, was dominant. They lost 3 games by what, fewer than 10 points combined? Mm-hmm. And that's not even talked about. It's not even, oh, they got lucky. We were so surprised to see the Patriots and Seahawks there. Okay, but how do you look at how dominant that team was and how many starters they're returning and go, we'll see if they can get lucky again? That wasn't luck. There was a certain point last year, let's say week 8, 9, where you had to look at what Seattle was doing and go, I don't think they're just getting lucky, man. They're dog walking people.
23: Sam Darnold tied for 3rd last year with the most game-winning drives. Another stat for people to ponder when you're knocking him down. Now, Bo Nix had 7. He was balling. Caleb Williams had 6 as well. But, again, I looked up that stat because someone texted in that people would think that Sam's going to crumble in big games. Biggest game of his life, he took care of the football. I think he's a proven quarterback in this league. One more year of him playing at a high level, I think will change a lot. Back-to-back years winning 14 games. But if he can do it one more time, we believe already. But if he can do it one more time, I think that the rest of the nation will catch up.
2: Let's get to 4-down territory.
6: This is 4-down territory. Going inside the game. With former Seahawks and Coug wide receiver Michael Bumpus.
2: What did you think of Jalen Milroe's performance? Bob, the numbers don't look great.
23: They don't look great.
2: They don't look great.
23: My initial reaction was, all right, my man didn't have a good game. And you look at what he did as I pull up these stats right here. He was 6 for 11, 52 yards, 2 interceptions. Meanwhile, Drew Lock looked like a pro. 12 for 14, 103, 1 touchdown, no interceptions. So I went back and looked at every passing play that Milroe was involved in. And it's up and down. I mean, there's a couple decisions where I'm like, okay, probably not the right decision. But then a lot of his incompletions, receivers aren't getting open, offensive linemen are getting blown up, and when he just threw in the dirt. So I think that he played better his first game. I think the second game wasn't as bad as I thought it was. But it's hard to really evaluate Jalen Milroe, too, when he's playing behind this 3 offensive line, the 3s. But he's also those threes are getting beat by threes too. You know, so it's tough. I think that Drew Lock is so far ahead of Milroy at this point. We know who the number two quarterback is, but I also feel like Jalen hasn't gotten the performance, the help that Drew Lock has gotten.
2: I've kind of thought of it as, tell me if I'm wrong, or tell me if this is how you're seeing it too. I've thought of it as, when we're watching the preseason and it comes to backup quarterback, it's not about whether or not Jalen or Drew Lock is backing up Sam. It's clear the answer is Drew. It's a question about what's Jalen's future in Seattle.
23: Yeah.
2: Like, what's the ceiling of him as a player, right? Because with Drew, it's like, yeah, Drew's sharp. You know, you hope that he, you know, it would be cool, but like a similar age to Sam. Jalen's your third round pick. You kind of took a shot to see what you could do. There's an intrigue there. And it's really more about like, what could you do with Jalen, and less about could Jalen back up Sam this year? And I'm not finding that the answer to either is yes or a lot. So I don't know.
23: He's a confusing one. One more game. Let's see what he can do.
2: Okay. Second down. Lost Bud Clark for several months in this one with a broken ankle. Who has to step up in his absence?
23: Opportunity awaits. I truly believe that there's someone, the Hawks are going to sign someone to this roster that isn't on the team right now. They're going to go through waiver wires and look at these free agents. Somebody even bring in a veteran. I was looking at veteran safeties who are out there. And there are some options out there. You got Jimmy Ward's way too old. 11 years in the game. You got Donovan Wilson. But the guys on the roster need to step up. AJ Finley. We got Hook and we have Rodney Thomas. There's going to be some opportunity there. But I think that, and I really feel that, they're either going to go get themselves another veteran who is just at home chilling. Now veterans do. They wait until third week of the preseason and then they hop on a team. Or they're going to have to promote from within. But Bud Clark going down was big to me because I felt like he was going to be like another gadget, another Spoon, another Nick Amawari, a guy that you can move around and influence. Because it's when a quarterback looks at a defense, all you're doing is identifying. There's the Mike, there's a Will, there's Nickel, there's safeties. With the personnel of this defense, you're like, is Nick Amawari going to be the Nickel? Or is he the safety? Is Spoon the Nickel? You know? And I think Bud fit right into that. Like, oh, how are you going to, where are you going to qualify him? What are you going to qualify him as? So it's disappointing, man, but this is football. Next guy up, they're going to bring in a vet, and one of these guys got to step up.
2: Third down. What do you like about the run game so far?
23: I like the gap scheme, man. I was talking to Big Ray about just the run game yesterday, and the big one by Jacardi Wright, the 69-yard touchdown, was on and counter. And it's funny because when we think of this offense, we think of wide zone, right? We're going to run a lot of zone. We're going to let the running back make everybody right. The gap scheme is you're pulling guards, you're pulling tight ends, and you're downhill. So I've seen a lot more of that than I thought I was going to see. I like that they're not shying away from the fullback position. We still got Russell out there, even though Oots is banged up. He's sitting out. It's and I see the connectivity, right? I see the connection between the run and the pass. It's preseason. They're not showing us everything, but I see where he's going. I see
2: the vision.
23: Flurry's vision and thought process.
2: Fourth down. Earlier in the show, we were joined by ESPN's Brady Henderson. Anything stand out from that conversation?
23: Yeah, he thinks they might keep six receivers. And if they do keep six receivers, that means Stacy's favorite player of all time,
2: Montori Foster Jr.
23: Montori Foster Jr. could make this team. He did have a drop last game, coming back to the football. That last game? Yeah, coming back to the football. But he's got to find a way to be useful on specials. That's why Ricky White hangs around, Cody White. Emmanuel Henderson was literally drafted because of his special teams activities. So, no, I'm rooting for him. I bought stock in Montori Foster, man, as soon as you mentioned him, and then we started watching him. You can see that he can play, but he's an undersized guy. They got him listed at 5'11", 188, probably 5'9", 175. So for that size to get on special teams, add a receiver, man, you gotta be something special. So if they're going to hold six, Montori has a chance. If they take five, then I don't think he makes it.
2: You've had about 27 people asking if they should add Quandre Diggs, or if Quandre Diggs is, who obviously they added last year. I don't know what his status is right now, but would you look at bringing back someone that you know well, or would you look at like looking at waiver wires for other teams for younger players that didn't make it?
23: I'm looking at waiver wires. Yeah. Someone says Milrow needs to help himself. He looks pitiful. Pitiful decision maker. Speak the truth for once, Bump. That's my truth. I've watched the film.
2: He's not lying.
23: He's up and down. He hadn't had help on the offensive line. One of those interceptions were his. One, I think the receiver fell. I always speak the truth.
2: Well, it's my truth, an observation. Like, yeah. It's not, there's no incentive here other than them being birthday twins to cover up for Milrow.
23: Nah.
2: Other than to say, hey, here are the questions I still have.
23: Mm-hmm.
2: Because he had this drop, and is playing behind this offensive line and whatever, here's a question I still have. But, like, this interception to that linebacker, that was a problem.
23: That was a problem.
2: This right here, that's a problem. This right here, taking the sack on fourth down, that's a problem.
23: Yeah.
2: I'm hearing more of, like, very mixed bag. Let's see what the third
23: it's,
2: game
23: is. It's very mixed. He is he's one of the more interesting watches I've had in the past couple years. He's got one more opportunity, man. He's got to go get it.
2: Do you think he's not taking off as much as coaches would like him to?
23: Well, we know Mike McDonald wants him to take off. I think that he is putting an emphasis on showing that he can be a pocket passer when you don't need to be that. You can work from the pocket, but use what God has given you, which is your speed.
2: Yeah. Get your questions in for What I Need to Know, 866-979-3776. 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
2: Very quickly, before we get to this series preview between the Mariners and Phillies, which starts tonight at 6:40, Bump, a question for you. So Curtis and I were openly wondering during the break. So Anthony Hankerson, who's a former running back from Oregon State, was waived by the Seattle Seahawks. We were wondering if he, Wright from the Cleveland Browns, who's going back to LSU, will return to Oregon State. So after signing an NFL contract, being waived by that NFL team, are you going to go back to college? And I would guess that, yes, the case is going to be for Anthony instead. So we were both wondering, we were talking about this during the break, and we were like, what happens if a guy gets waived in, like, October?
3: Exact middle of the season. Yeah.
2: So then I wanted to ask you, obviously you've played college football, would that be something that would be incredibly difficult? Because you have to be on a class schedule. You have to be enrolled. Is that something that would be like, I don't see that ever happening?
23: See what?
2: Like a guy getting waived. Because right now.
23: Midseason.
2: Like Anthony is being waived right now. It's August 24th. He can go to an NFL team. Week zero is like this coming weekend or next week or whatever. But like, if you're an NFL player who's waived in October, yes. Or let's say September. Let's say September. The college season's underway.
23: Yeah. If, as long as you haven't gotten a paycheck, they'll probably let you do it. As soon as you get paid, someone just say they give you some money in your hand. That's not a stipend, because I don't think they count the training cat stipends.
2: So like a game check.
23: A game check.
2: What if you never get a game check?
23: Well, not even game check. Just, you know, if practice, you're a practice squad. As soon as you get that logo stamp, that Seattle Seahawks stamp check, nah, it's a wrap.
2: How hard would it be for a player who, let's say he's returning to the school that he played for the previous season? how hard would it be to go back to that school and jump in?
23: I don't think it'd be hard at all, because most likely a lot of these dudes have most of their classes done. So they're just really just going to go play football.
2: Yeah, you're just trying to be eligible.
23: Yeah, you're going to enroll in some BS class.
2: That's crazy.
23: And you're going to play football. It's the floodgates are going to be open. They're going to have to do something about this. This is going to become a normal thing.
2: I tried finding, like, is there a rule for a deadline on when it can happen? I couldn't find it during the break. If anyone listening is like, oh, actually, I read the ruling. And
3: I don't think there is. Like, yeah. I think you can add and subtract to your roster in college football at any time, really. I mean, it's just got to make, it's got to line up academically. Yeah. But
2: you can't just be like a dude. It can't be Steven.
3: I mean, maybe you just, the workaround is like Adam as a walk-on, right? Like, then all of a sudden anybody's eligible. I've seen college teams have tryouts mid-season for like kickers and stuff.
2: Yeah.
3: So
2: I mean, just think it's fascinating because you don't only get waived until the 53-man rosters and practice squads are announced. Guys get waived all season long.
23: Mm-hmm.
3: Well, roster cutdown day this year is after the start of the college football season. Like, college football will have played, I think, 2 weeks by the time that roster cutdown day is here.
2: This guy, Joe in Bellevue, now granted, this is for what I need to know, but I'm going to introduce it for just 2 seconds here. He said, do we need an NFL minor league then? Like an in-between what college football is one. And what it's just college football.
23: No, USFL. It's minor league. Guys get signed from there all the time.
2: Yeah, but
23: this is what we should do.
2: Yeah.
23: Every team in that league should be affiliated with the NFL team. And you send your guys there. That. Yeah.
2: So it's like the AAA Browns.
23: Exactly.
2: AAA Dolphins.
23: Yeah. But they have some weird name, you know, like the Aqua Sox.
2: You wouldn't have enough guys to round it out, though, right?
23: They would. They got a full league.
2: But how much can you really pay those guys?
23: I mean, they're getting a couple hundred thousand. It's like Canada. Canada gets a bit more than that.
2: I don't know that they'd pay guys at a minor league level that much money.
23: They're already doing it. The league is already set. They play in the spring.
2: But to have 32... teams.
23: No, not 32. I
2: that's
23: think,
2: what I'm saying. If each of those teams have...
23: No, like I say maybe... Well, I don't know how many teams are in the USFL, but you share a couple teams. You have rights to these guys. I'm going to send you down there, but you're still owned by the Browns or whatnot, but you play for whoever the
2: heck. Interesting. It's like how people split up Antarctica.
23: What?
2: Isn't that a thing that Antarctica... I'm putting this under animal facts. Isn't Antarctica like split up and owned by a bunch of different countries?
23: No clue.
2: Well, we need to look into this.
23: Let's ask AI.
2: I'll figure it out. I'll figure it out. Curtis, let me know if you realize what the truth is here, but I'm pretty sure Antarctica is owned by different countries.
23: Okay. Antarctica is not owned or shared as a sovereign land by any country.
2: Okay. Well, that's what you found.
3: Yeah. It says that's no single country owns Antarctica.
2: Says who?
3: It's governed as an international global commons under the Antarctic Treaty.
23: It says seven nations claim portions of the continent.
2: Maybe that's what
3: seven nation
2: of.
3: Army.
23: Argentina, Australia, Chile, France, New Zealand, Norway, and the United Kingdom. Maybe they have like little territories.
2: I don't know.
23: Interesting.
2: Mariners open up a series against the Phillies tonight. Logan Gilbert gets the start for game one, 6:40 p.m. first pitch. He's going to go against Zach Wheeler. George Kirby on the mound tomorrow. He's going against Aaron Nola. And then TBD, because is Brian Wu going to play or not? We have no idea. No one announced Wednesday against Jesus Luzardo for that matinee series finale. Important to note about the Phillies, a red hot team has won 9 in a row. Yikes.
3: Okay. That's then.
2: And what?
3: This is now. Yeah.
2: Guess who just walked off the Cubs twice? Who cares? Who cares if the Cubs got 19 runs yesterday? It was all in one game. That does nothing for you. You don't get to split it up. You don't get to split it up. You just got you. That's on you for getting all those runs in one game.
3: Nine in a row against 28 other teams. Okay.
2: Exactly. And
3: not this one.
2: And the buck stops here. You know what I mean?
3: Right.
2: Because this is starting tonight where the Mariners give them their first loss in 9 games.
23: It's going down.
2: I feel like you guys don't buy that. I feel like you don't believe. I feel like you don't think this is going to happen.
3: I'm just tired of all these series where it's like, man, if we could just take one. If we could take one, okay. Then we're in a good spot.
2: I will agree with you on that one. We are about to see the Mariners take on baseball's easiest schedule in a month, and it won't matter at all if they bury themselves here. And it has been suffocating. You're right, Curtis. Every single series they get into, you just go, Here we go. It's like that GTA.
3: It feels like again. Every win they get, they have to go like max effort.
2: Yes.
3: Like down to the final out.
2: Yeah. Yes.
3: I'm looking at their second half wins this season. August 15th, you beat the Astros 10-5. You beat the Reds 8-0 July 20th. I want to say those are your only two wins where like the tying run was not at the plate with the final out. Like it's just been... It's been ridiculous.
2: Incredibly stressful. And then the losses, on the other hand, have been you're getting stomped.
3: It's funny because the 19-2 and 22-0 losses have completely distracted us from the fact that they've lost 11-0, 8-0, they've lost 7-0, they have lost 10-5.
2: And if you ask me, 19-2 is an improvement.
3: Sure. Yeah.
2: From 22.
3: That's a five-run differential better.
2: On other side. Yeah. That's not too bad.
0: Not that bad.
2: No, it's gutting. I think, again, it's just a brutal stretch of games. Absolutely brutal. But the Astros.
3: Not dead yet.
2: With a chance to gain ground on you and bury you.
0: Let's go.
2: Decided to drop their series to the Angels and A's. I'd rather face the Angels and A's.
3: Yes.
2: I don't know. I mean, I fear that the Mariners actually fared better in two series between the Brewers and Cubs as opposed to the Astros facing the Angels and A's.
0: They did.
2: Now, that stretch included two mortifying losses, but it also included three big wins.
0: That makes sense. How do you lose 22-0, 19-2?
2: I mean, look, we can't keep rolling Leo Rivas out there. That's how you lose 22-0. Hey, you can't.
0: Leo needs a couple more pitches.
2: I just think Leo can't. We can't be a serious playoff team and bring him out of the pen. You just can't.
0: Could you imagine someone watching baseball for the first time seeing Leo out there on the mound?
2: Oh, my favorite thing is when it's very clearly a position player pitching.
0: Yeah.
2: And you see someone comment like, what was that, 50 miles an hour? And you're like, he'd be lucky. Oh, a question for you guys before we keep it moving. So again, that's your series lineup. We're waiting to see whether or not Brian Wu actually does get penned in for that start on Wednesday. But Logan Gilbert on the mound tonight, he's been spectacular for you. What is your guys' take, given that we have now seen, unfortunately, two gutting losses, mortifying losses, where position players were pitching? What's your take on teams that add on against position players?
0: Do your thing. You're out there playing.
3: Stat padding.
0: Hey,
3: you gotta love it.
0: Go get it. I'm swinging for the fences if you throw balls like that.
3: Absolutely. What was it? Nick Kurtz of the A's last year. He hit four home runs
0: that
3: game.
0: Good job, Curtis.
3: And one of them was off a position player. It counts all the same.
0: What's his name?
3: How about you say it?
2: Get your questions in for what I need to know. 866-979-3776. Text now. That's next.
1: Are

0: The civil authorities have issued a child abduction emergency for all of Washington beginning at 1:38 p.m. and ending at 2:38 p.m. The Washington State Patrol on behalf of the Wenatchee Police Department has issued an Amber Alert. Victim is a 1-year-old male named Eric Sayama. Victim is 2 foot 6 inches tall, weighs 21 pounds and has brown hair. He was last seen on August 21, 2026. He is in the company of Stephanie Gayford, a 41-year-old female, who is 5 foot 7 inches, weighing 225 pounds with brown hair, blue eyes. They may be traveling in a dark gray, 2006 Acura TSX. Washington license BYJ5752. If you have information, please call 911.
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12: Get your questions in for What I Need to Know, 866-979-3776. What I Need to Know, if you were in the news for an arrest, a.k.a. being Jed Yorked, what's the most probable thing they'd have you for?
13: Being arrested?
12: They gave a couple choices. They said parking in a handicap spot, going 10 over the speed limit,
13: that's
12: something Stacey. Else.
13: Yeah. Me probably speeding. Yeah.
12: Speeding.
13: I'd be dipping. You handicap spot. For sure.
12: That was one time. That was one time I did that. I don't know. I don't do anything bad.
13: Oh, I'm Stacy.
12: I don't.
13: I don't do anything. Look
12: it would
13: at
12: be
13: this.
12: Doing a crime on accident. What I need to know, do you ever pay attention to those health department signs at restaurant? Because even if it says fair,

0: still go in if it's getting good reviews.
1: I probably don't.
0: I don't think I do.
1: No.
0: It would have to be like a neon sign where they're like, we'll call the police if you hear it so bad.
2: If it's good, which is the light green, and the like healthy, which is, yeah, I think the dark green, I'll go in. If it's the fair, which I think is what, orange?
0: Have you guys ever even seen those?
2: I'm not going there.
1: Yeah.
0: Yeah, and you'll still go?
1: Yeah. Listen, if I go in, I'm going to know within 10 seconds if I want to eat there or not, just by walking in that piece.
2: I don't think I've ever seen the worst rating you can possibly get. I think fair is the worst I've ever seen. Down.
0: Like, if you get one that's like you failed, I don't even think they let you just like operate. I think you got to like, you're closed, you need to fix this, and then you open. But I don't know for sure. I don't know.
1: Shut her down.
0: 866-979-3776. What I need to know. You go to dinner with your spouse. They bring home some leftovers, but it's still in there the next day. Is it fair game? Asking for a friend, ooh, says the listener. Something tells me someone wants to dig into those leftovers.
1: I don't think that's fair game.
0: I don't either.
1: I don't think so. I think you gotta let that sit.
0: Does it matter who pays? Like, what if it's like a couple that goes and then, like, let's say the guy pays and the girl brings home the leftovers in the fridge the next day?
1: No.
0: I totally agree. No, that's the,
1: it's
0: you,
1: theirs.
0: You had a chance to have leftovers, but you didn't. These are my leftovers. No.
2: If they offer it to you, then sure. Yeah.
0: Well, yeah, because that will.
1: Have I eaten someone's leftovers? Yeah, but it wasn't right.
0: Nothing makes me more angry than thinking something is in my fridge that's not. Nothing makes me.
2: You just sort of send your fist through a wall at that point.
0: And then the worst is when you're like looking for it, like it's clearly not there, and you're like, maybe if I lift up the milk carton, like did I lift up the milk carton? Is it in the butter drawer? Like, what did I do with this? Nothing makes me angrier than that.
2: Now, Bump and I, we subscribe to this, the dad tax. Leftovers, you take a fry or something.
1: Yep.
2: Yeah.
0: Oh, that's fine.
1: Take some candy
0: from your kids. Yeah.
1: That's tax all day.
0: That's totally fine. That's fair. But eating someone's leftovers,
1: I know, it's messed up.
0: That's not fair game. I do think there gets to a certain point where you act like you're going to throw it out and you go, hey, do you still want this? I'm just clearing out the fridge. And then if they say no, then that's secretly you asking if you can have it.
1: When I was a teenager, this kind of related, but not. My homie went to go get some food, right? And what I asked for wasn't on the menu. So he brought everyone food but me because they didn't want to get me the wrong thing.
0: Oh!
1: I was like, dude, get me something.
0: Get something.
1: Oh, I didn't want to get you the wrong thing. I go, but I'm hungry.
0: So you got nothing?
1: Nothing.
0: And
1: I had to go and get my own food.
0: Unforgivable. What are criminal tools, says our next question. Good question. I don't know. I wish I did. It could be anything. It could be a...
2: Police scanner.
0: Police scanner. It could be.
2: Got crowbars,
0: brass
2: lock
0: knuckles.
2: Picks,
0: like
2: bolt cutters.
0: Bolt cutters. I like to think it could be bolt cutters too.
2: Sawed off shotguns. Jeez.
0: It could be that.
2: It could be, I don't know if he was doing that.
0: It could be any. We don't know. Someone said if my girl brings home food on Friday night, it doesn't get eaten Saturday, it's mine Sunday.
1: All right. I can get with that.
0: So 24-hour rule?
1: Yeah.
0: If the day after.
1: Day after.
0: The day after.
1: Because the day after, that's when it hits the hardest, too. You're like, yeah, I got that half a burger in there.
0: Oh, when you see it and you forgot? That's the opposite of thinking you have it and not seeing it. Yeah. Seeing it when you forgot you did it. You brought it home.
1: You ever get so happy with food you start dancing?
0: Yeah. Hey. Yeah. Yeah. 866-979-3776. Is it a coincidence that a lot of the star players who participated in the WBC are either hurt, playing hurt, or not their usual self this season? That doesn't just mean Cal. Aaron Judge, Will Smith, Vladdy, Julio, etc.
1: I think it's a coincidence. I don't know.
0: I think it's not totally a coincidence, but also not the primary reason.
1: Didn't help.
0: Yeah, that's how I think
1: of it.
0: I think
2: because guys like Dom Canzone having their best years ever. He played in the WBC.
0: Randy played in the WBC, and he's having a career year and a contract season. I think it is an interesting factor to keep in mind, but not the thing, I think, for a lot of these guys. And some of it is like Aaron Judge. I don't think playing in the WBC hurt Aaron Judge. And I think that Cal, it sounds like he also talked about this, it was kind of self-inflicted. Like you were rushing to catch up with stuff based on all the reports. and kind of hurt yourself doing too much too quickly and then played through it and made it worse. Like, that's not totally the WBC. That's you trying to self-correct after.
1: Routines were thrown off a bit for
0: sure. Yeah. And then some people tried overcorrecting. Sometimes people just have down seasons too. Like, I think we tend to be prisoners of the moment, understandably. And you look at someone like, what, Vlad, whose average is fine. But like, let's say that you're someone who's looking at Vlad and you're a Toronto fan. You're going, where's his power? Oh my God, it's gone forever. And it's like, sometimes guys just have bad years.
2: A lot of people suspecting the criminal tool was a burner phone.
1: Criminal tool? The burner?
2: To set up the...
0: The meeting.
2: The encounter.
0: The dalliance.
1: So what... Was it like a sting?
2: Might have been, or the person he was trying to get with alerted police. Like, they tipped him off.
1: Snitching.
0: Can you just be, like, pulled over? Like, couldn't it just be that they were like,
2: well, he was at a trailer park. That's where the arrest went down.
0: Yeah. God, I have so many questions about this, and we're not going to get answers. The 49ers released a statement. They were like, it's done.
2: Nothing to see here.
0: They got as close as possible to releasing a nothing to see here statement.
2: We're going to find out more about the substation before we find out about this.
0: I think so, too.
1: He just shows up to work tomorrow. Hey, guys. He's just walking through the building like nothing happened.
0: Can you imagine?
2: He's whistling to himself.
0: Oh, God. Thank you again to our guests today, ESPN's Jesse Rogers and ESPN's Brady Henderson. Wyman and Bob coming up next.
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12: Well, the Mariners took the series from the Chicago Cubs. It ends in a little bit of an embarrassing fashion in the finale, but they look to get it back into the win column with the Phillies, who come to town, who have been on a hot streak as well. They're going to send Logan Gilbert to the hill in Game 1 tonight. You can catch it all at 5:30 right here with the pregame show. 6:40, first pitch, Seattle Sports on 710. Meanwhile, in the NFL, 49ers owner Jed York pleaded no contest to a pair of misdemeanor charges today after being arrested in Ohio on suspicion of engaging in prostitution. He had allegedly responded to an undercover ad on a known prostitution website and, quote, arranged to have sexual activity with a female in exchange for $140.
11: Snapshot, brought to you by Miller Lite. When it's game time, it's Miller time.
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12: Welcome, everybody. It's Wyman and Bob. This is Seattle Sports on 710, seattlesports.com. Happy Monday to everybody out there. Another beautiful, sunny day. Mariners get back to business tonight. Dave Wyman is cracking up over there about the misfortunes of Jed York. Oh, boy.
13: Everything was like, oh, really? And then when you got to the $140, that's when I lost it.
12: He's a big spender there. Arranged to have sexual activity with a female in exchange for $140.
13: You know, that's probably like when you travel, the NFL teams give you per diem.
12: Yeah.
13: Yeah. So that was probably his per diem. I think
12: he's the owner. This is presumably a billionaire.
13: Yes.
12: I mean, I'm not saying, hey, you need to spend more on your prostitution.
13: No, but it's just,
12: the story is funny that it's $140 and apparently he was arrested upon arriving at the meeting location with the cell phone used to arrange the meeting, according to records.
13: Well, I'm going to disagree with you, Bob. I think you should definitely up that number. You gotta get your game right.
12: That's gotta be wild. Can you imagine if that were, you know, Paul Allen back in the day or Jody Allen or the new owners? I mean, that's hugely embarrassing, right? That's just
13: embarrassing part? The prostitution or that he was only willing to pay $140?
12: Yes.
13: Both.
12: Yeah, they're both equally embarrassing. It's just Yeah, I don't know. That's he pleaded no contest, paid $1,150 in fines, $150 for the disorderly conduct charge, and $1,000 for the criminal tools charge. Okay. I don't know. This gotcha. Is all legalities I'm not familiar
13: well,
12: with.
13: Well, let's get it right. I got a drawing from Willa, Curtis and Brenna's
12: oh, nice. Daughter,
13: Willa. Willa Rogers got me a little, I think it's like a Christmas tree, maybe. With the smiley face in the middle.
12: Is that the ornament?
13: I love that. I'm gonna put it up that's over nice. My desk.
12: That's so nice.
13: How about that? We'll get the show back on more of a wholesome note.
12: Yeah, that's right. Let's bring it back. These 49ers owners and see how it goes there. That's how they do business yeah. over there. They're the only thing that would have been better if this were the Astros. Then then we'd be cooking. Then this would be.
13: Would you rather it happen to the owner of the Rams or the Niners?
12: Rams.
13: Yeah.
12: I think I hate the Rams more than I hate the Niners right now.
13: I think you are there with like pretty much every Seahawk on the team.
12: Yeah, it feels like they're certainly more boisterous. Obviously they've got the national spotlight, they got all the national love. So mm-hmm. and they're sort of talked about like they won last year. or somehow, yeah, the Seahawks won, but really the team was the Rams. Like yeah. really? Okay, they took 2 out of 3 and almost won that third one despite playing arguably the worst game of offense they did all season. Right. And still had a chance to win on the road. So it wasn't really, it was competitive, but it was dominated by the Seahawks. So, yeah. you know, we'll see what happens. But yeah, I would have preferred the Rams in that scenario. Meanwhile, the Seahawks had preseason game number 2, which you were front and center for. And once again, even in the first game, it's sloppy and everything we talked about. The first drive was great in the preseason game number 1. Uh-huh. This one was the first 3 drives of the game. Drew mm-hmm. Locke looked great.
13: He really did.
12: He looked, if there's, and we'll talk about it later, but if there was a legit competition for the backup,
13: yeah.
12: that's over.
13: Oh, yeah.
12: That's over. If it was even really going on. But he looked great.
13: He was fantastic. He really was good. His footwork is unbelievable. And I remember last year him talking about really getting coached up from the Seahawks staff as far as his feet and everything. And he's done a great job. I mean, honestly, he puts himself in better position to throw the ball with his feet than Jalen Milroe does. You know, and Jalen's got, you know, he's kind of lost right now. We don't really know, you know, where he's going to be. But the one thing, and when I did my recap from the stadium, I was like, I'm not sure how I feel about Drew Locke tucking it and running. Cause that's two. Ooh,
12: and that was a big hit.
13: That
12: too.
13: Was a big hit. And the week before he did the same thing and he ran, he got a first down and yeah, he took a pretty big hit. And I'm like, I like it, Drew. Like deep down inside, the football player in me loves that. But then I'm like, we can't get you hurt, man.
12: No.
13: So, but I, you know, I like what his instincts are. And in that moment, it's like, hey, man, the most important thing here is to get my team down the field.
12: Yeah.
13: So yeah, Drew's just been great.
12: Well, and the beauty is they did that versus Titans starters.
13: Yeah.
12: I mean, that's the other part, which I don't know how many people were dialed into it or not, but mm-hmm. that's your backups, your backup O-line, your backup quarterback, all the backups in there, and you're going against their starters, and yeah. you scored on the first 3 drives of the game.
13: They scratched like 4 guys. We must have scratched 25. I mean, it was ridiculous. And all starters on defense. You saw Uchenna was over there, yeah. Big Cat, everything. So, yeah, they were going out there against Jeffrey Simmons. And, you know, that I thought they did a great job. And they didn't have any of their starters. So,
12: no, Locke was not sacked?
13: Yeah, 0 sacks from him. We did finally turn the ball over. But, you know, it's been a pretty good streak going back to last year that, you know, they did not, you know, I think the Carolina game last year was the last giveaway that they had up until, you know, the Super Bowl and really in through the last game, you know, the first preseason game against Dallas. So that is something that I've had my eye on and I think is really important. And so, yeah, it's nice seeing that. And, yeah, Drew Locke he just looks masterful back there, man. He really is, you know, I haven't looked around at every backup quarterback in the NFL, but he's got to be one of the best.
12: I would think so, yeah, and I'm like you. I'd have to look at everybody's roster, see who the backup is on their roster. But you feel good about the idea. And I mean, you wouldn't feel good if Darnold got hurt. But if he were to go down, he misses a game, he misses a half, whatever happens, I feel good about Drew Locke. Is he you know, going to light it up and carry you to victory week after week. I don't know if he's that guy, but you throw him in an emergency situation. He's got to play the second half, or hey, he's got to play this week. I feel pretty good about what we've seen from him.
13: Well, and what you look at is, can he win some games? Because remember the Niner backup quarterback last year went 5-3.
12: Yeah.
13: You know, and he threw a couple of times. I'm blanking on his name right now for some reason.
12: Now I am too.
9: Mac Jones.
13: Thank you.
12: Was with the Patriots.
13: Yeah. And so, yeah, he was 5-3, and there was a couple of games where he threw for 300 yards. And so the question is, like, can he win a game for you? And the answer for Drew Lock, absolutely. Absolutely. And, you know, maybe Mac Jones is up there with Drew Lock based on what he did last year. But yeah, I feel really good about that. And then having a good backup quarterback is really key. It's pretty high on the list.
12: Yeah, and he looked good out there. And Elijah Arroyo, a guy we talked to during training camp, that conversation is up on the podcast page if you missed it. He's very engaging when you talk to him. He looks like he could be a tremendous weapon because he's a huge guy, but the way he's put together, he looks like a wide receiver, even though he's 250, 255, whatever he's listed at.
13: 255.
12: But a huge, huge connection, 36-yard touchdown.
14: In motion is Russell across the formation. Quick fake, now throw down the middle, wide open, Arroyo, touchdown, Seahawks! He slams the ball into the turf in the end zone, and the Seahawks are on the board from 36 out. And again, there's most of the starters down in the end zone to greet Arroyo, and the Seahawks, dare I say this, Dave, made this opening drive almost look easy.
12: And it was clearly a busted coverage, right? He was just sitting there all alone. Again, that's against their starters,
13: right?
12: Which I know makes Mike Lefko feel really good as a devout Titans fan.
9: I mean, their starters probably as good as other teams' backups?
12: I don't know. It appears that way, and it appears the fans believe that too because there weren't many people there. I mean, you compare it to the Seahawks.
13: Oh yeah,
12: preseason home game where there was 58,000 or something along those lines.
13: Yeah, it was pretty sparse.
12: It looked a little sparse there last night, but that was huge. And then you had the huge run from Jacardi Wright.
14: Here's a first down handoff to Wright. He finds a little running room. There he goes! Midfield! They ain't gonna get him, baby! 20-10! Touchdown! Seahawks! 69 yards! Jacardi Wright was shot out of a cannon, and he ran right up the gut on the number one defense of these Tennessee Titans. They didn't get a paw on it. Holy catfish. What a play. Great blocking up front, but just great acceleration. And once the second-year player out of Mizzou State took off, there was no stopping him. And Seattle goes on top 13-3.
12: How about the block? I think Christian Haynes and Montori Foster.
13: Yeah,
12: on that play.
13: Foster had a good block downfield. The other one was Eric Saubert. They pulled him, and Bump and Stacy Bump kind of broke that down. The coach, you know, Michael Bump is talking about the post and pull or gap scheme is what it's called. But I just love when those plays come together. When you see a pulling guard and a pulling tight end, and they led the way and just gashed him right up the middle. And then, you know, getting back to Arroyo, I mean, I think it was like the third play of the joint practice in 7-on-7, he caught a touchdown pass, and it was just wide open. And so, you know, you look at him, he is legit, and he told us, he's like, when we interviewed him, he's like, I'm 255 pounds.
12: Yeah.
13: So, and he had a couple of good blocks in that game last night. So, and seeing Jacardi Wright be able to sort of navigate through there. And, you know, I love watching when it's a, like a posted pull type of, you know, where you're pulling guys and just the way it opens up right up the middle. And, you know, he just great speed hit the gas. I thought for a second, I thought he was kind of slowing down at the end there. I was like, get in the end zone, get in the end zone. But, it was just beautifully executed play. And, you know, you get, see a little bit of what that run game is going to look like with Brian Fleury.
12: Yeah, it was, I mean, again, it was great to see your backups, your twos, dominate their ones.
13: Yeah.
12: That was impressive. That was really impressive. And Mike McDonald, after the game, was talking about where he felt like they got better compared to where they were last week.
15: Yeah, like the things we said we wanted to improve on from last week, I think we did those things. So, operation-wise, just how we get out of the huddle, how we take the line, how we, you know, All those kind of before the play type of things that we wanted to improve on, I think we did, which is great. thought we played physically. I thought we rushed the passer really well. It was good to see the run game, you know, get off a little bit in the first half. It'd be great to run it better in the second half. A lot of good things.
12: Yeah, and I kept hearing on the broadcast about how he was very eager to talk about what really ticked him off about the first week. So I like that it's preseason game number one, and he's angry about things. He's angry, you know, we can't do that. We got to do this. This has got to get fixed. This has got to get fixed. And then now you hear him after week two. Sounds like a lot of what he had issues with,
13: yeah,
12: were tightened up.
13: Right, yeah, and that's what he's talking about. I mean, he pays attention to every last little detail, and I got to have actually a conversation with Brian Fleury over the weekend, and he's the same kind of way, and everybody describes him as being stoic, but they're very mindful of every last little detail of how you line up, you know, the snap, is everybody coming off the ball together? I mean, all of these little tiny execution points, that those little things matter. And I just remember that coaches saying that all the times, like the little things matter. And I remember there were coaches that were like, hey, get the dress up the huddle. What kind of huddle is this? You know, if it wasn't like perfectly everybody, you know, standing in a line or whatever. So that's the kind of detail you get from Mike McDonald, and Brian Fleury is that same way.
12: Yeah, so it was good to see out there. Now, the downside of this, I mean, win, lose, I don't care. It's preseason. Couldn't care less about that.
13: Yeah.
12: What you do care about and what we always worry about is injury. And unfortunately, we saw it with a guy that we were really excited about, another guy we had a chance to speak with who's got a great personality and was just excited about his arrival, was Bud Clark.
13: Yeah.
12: And they put the air cast on, which is never good when you see that. And Mike McDonald was explaining what the injury was with Bud Clark.
15: Yeah, we had two really tough injuries today. So Bud has a broken ankle, to my knowledge. Severity, I'm not sure, but he's going to be out multiple months.
12: So that's brutal.
13: That part of it was such a bummer, and especially going back to the joint practice, and we talked about it on Friday, of Jake Bobo being lost, and that, you know, he was described by, I think it was Mike McDonald, or maybe I think it was maybe Sam Darnold, talking about how he's kind of like the Witherspoon on the offense.
12: He talks a lot, brings
13: the juice,
12: yeah,
13: you know, and that was a huge loss, and you know, everybody was pretty down about that. And then the Bud Clark thing, man, I had all my equipment and everything, and I, you know, the Comrex thing, and I was getting on the plane last night, and he was right on the aisle, and he had his, you know, the boot on and everything, and I'm like, dude, I really don't want to hit you, make sure my bag doesn't hit you. And he's like, oh, you're fine, man, don't worry about it. So he seemed like he's in good spirits, and so yeah, I mean, I guess that's good news. I don't know if there's any chance that he comes back by the end of the season, but it was just such a bummer, you know. And, you know, same thing with Julian Neal. I saw him out there, and he just was kind of moping around. I'm like, hey, buddy, you know, keep your head up. And he's like, I'm doing fine. I'm doing okay.
12: Do we know what his prognosis is? I haven't.
13: Lower body. Yeah, I know it was somewhere up in his like upper thigh, and I don't know if it was groin or what, but you know, those are two guys that you talked about, you know, that you need to help out.
12: Yeah,
13: you know,
12: two rookies that you thought, hey, they do it again like they did with Zabel and Eamon Worry, are these going to be the guys? I mean, yeah, you know, we're excited about Jadarian Price and all that, but these are two other guys that came with a lot of fanfare expectation, if you will. So
13: yeah, and then the other one is a guy I've been talking about, just because he just looks different his second year, and it's Mason Richmond, you know, the guard. Yeah. And he, you know, he ends up, I think it was an ACL or something.
12: Is that what it is? Because here's Mike McDonald after the game quickly on him.
15: Yeah, but we're gonna try to figure out what's going on with Mason, but we also think that's a major injury, a long-term injury. So
12: a major injury, a long-term injury. So he's obviously very cryptic and vague there, but is that what they're thinking, an ACL?
13: That's what it sounds like to me. I was told that he played with it torn like for two or three plays, and then, you know, all of a sudden it caught up to him. So just a tough guy, and a guy that really took that second, you know, because we always talk about that right guard position being maybe a question mark on the offensive line, and I thought maybe he would be a guy that could push, you know, Anthony Bradford there. So that was just a huge bummer, man. I mean, it was really hot there, and, you know, some of the, they made the best of it and everything, but it really was kind of the team playing afterwards, it wasn't like you got three guys hurt. You know, mm-hmm. Everybody was just, you know, operating like normal. But to me, it just felt like a really bad trip.
12: Yeah. I mean, it was, in that way, incredibly damaging trip. I mean, come on, man. Bud Clark.
13: Those are three guys that can really help you out.
12: Yeah. Of the three, Bud's probably the one we had the most expectation attached to. Is that fair?
13: Yeah,
12: I mean, that's the guy we were excited about. Even I just go back to John on draft night. Like, can you imagine him and Spoon in the same room together?
13: Yeah.
12: What's going to happen? I just love that he said that. But but talent wise, he was just a guy people were excited about. Mm-hmm. And it felt like, man, is this going to be another Eamon Worry kind of move? Not that he's going to play three different spots, but just have an impact as a rookie. And for him to go down like that, that just crushed me. And I don't know how you get around it. I mean, Mike asks on the sheet, do the injuries over the weekend change your opinion in any way about preseason games or joint practices? And you always go back to you going, look, you can't play scared.
13: Yeah.
12: And I get it, but it does. I don't know how you avoid it other than, I mean, he's not a starter at this point. Somebody has to play. You got to get a look at these guys. So it's just the game, man. It's football. It's an unfortunate side effect to it, but it's the game.
13: Well, and that's one of the things that I like about Mike Macdonald, because I'm pretty sure that he would answer that question the same way as I do, that you can't play scared, and you do need to have full speed, full contact, especially on the offensive line, especially getting your run game going together. So, yeah, I think that's something that's really so important to him, that, you know, he tries to take advantage of every last little opportunity for his team to get better. And, you know, those preseason games and joint practices are really good. They're very helpful, but it was just bad luck, man. Just a bummer.
12: Yeah, huge bummer. So we'll talk more about what happened over the weekend, and it's a quick turnaround, by the way, because the final preseason game is this week. It's Friday.
13: Friday, yeah.
12: So this is a quick turnaround. They're going to go back on the road. They're going to be in Kansas City for that. So we'll definitely talk about these injuries and where this team is. But right now, let's take two.
16: Well, the Astros and GM Dana Brown, quote, mutually agreed to part ways earlier today. So they fired him. After 4 years, the Astros are off today before beginning a 3-game series at the Yankees.
12: I wonder what led to that.
13: Does that break your heart, Bob?
12: Yeah, no, not. I mean, I don't know him. I don't have feelings about him either way. I just like that there's discord there, that there's questions, there's leadership issues, I guess. I mean, but his team's in first place, or I guess at this point they're tied for first. Not that it's been great. It's a terrible division. They're below 500. Every team in the division is below 500 right now.
13: Yeah.
12: And they're tied with the Rangers at 65-66.
13: Do you think something else is going to come out about this? Because it's an odd time. If you're still technically in it, it's an odd time to fire your GM.
12: Yeah, I don't know. I don't know why, with 30 some games left and you're right there.
13: Yeah.
12: So it feels like something led to this. And hopefully it ripples through the clubhouse and screws them all up.
16: Well, a move that will certainly be quite popular around the NFL. The Browns named Deshaun Watson their starting quarterback. He hasn't played in a regular season game since October 20th, 2024. And he is going into the final year of that horrific contract, the 5-year, $230 million fully guaranteed deal he signed before the 2022 season.
12: He was out there being booed by the hometown fans. And he played poorly. I was actually surprised, because I saw a little feature on SportsCenter where they were talking about, you know, showing his highlights or lowlights and showing Shedeur Sanders, and Sanders looked better. Mm-hmm. I mean, I don't know if this is just, hey, we're paying this guy all this money, we got to get something out of him type of thing. I mean, the fan base clearly doesn't have any love for him. He was talking about it. He was kind of taking shots at the fan base for booing him. Mm-hmm. That's just a bad situation out there. I'm so glad not to be a Browns fan. It's just got to be a miserable existence.
13: It just is a mess of a franchise. It really is. So, yeah, it's somewhat surprised. But, yeah, like you said, I mean, you see Shedeur actually played okay. But, yeah, can you imagine being on a team that you know, covering a team like that and having to make excuses for them and, well, this and that. It's just going it's tough to stay positive.
12: Yeah, what if you were the color analyst for the Browns?
13: Yeah, that's what I always
12: think. What are you doing there?
13: I'm not trying to be selfish or anything, but, like, I picture, like, how those trips would be. Like, this trip was bad because of the injuries and,
12: right,
13: you know, these freak accidents that happened, but this is for other reasons that you feel bad. That it's like, when are you going to, you know, be able to win your division?
12: Take Two is brought to you by Swedish Cyberknife. 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Coming up, why does a series win feel like a loss? We're going to weigh in on that coming up next with Wyman and Bob at Seattle Sports on 710.
17: We got a kid on the mound making his major league debut, 22 years of age.
18: Welcome to the big leagues, kid.
19: The first inning, he was off to the races.
17: Swing and a miss, strike three, and he does. 1-2-3, go the Cubs in the first.
18: After Cade Anderson's much-anticipated debut, what are the takeaways?
19: Very impressed with this young man.
20: He was really good against a really good team. The Cubs can really hit.
18: The Cade conversation continues on the home of the Mariners, Seattle Sports.
13: It's Dave Wyman and Bob Stelton here. And Bob, honesty and integrity is what sets our sponsor, Dr. Mark Wagner at Seattle Sports and Regenerative Medicine, apart from other doctors. I mean, I've been working with Dr. Wagner for a couple of years now. You know, hear all the testimonials and all the success that he's had. He was really straight with me. He told me, hey, I can't help you with your right knee. It needs replacement. Not all doctors will give it to you straight, but you heard me talking about all the testimonials I mentioned. Bob, you had your hip problem. What was your experience like? How are you feeling now?
12: I feel great now, and I didn't feel that way going to see him. I thought I was at the end of the road looking at surgery. I had done physical therapy. I'd done steroid injections in my hip. I had a lot of issues, and he took a look at the imaging and said, I can help you. It doesn't cure everything. You got arthritis in there. You got a torn labrum, a frayed tendon, bursitis, all this stuff.
13: Yeah.
12: But it will go a long way to help you relieve yourself of this pain. And he undersold that.
13: What was your pain level then versus now?
12: It was probably 8.5 to 9 to 1.5 now.
13: Wow. Yeah, it's pretty remarkable the results that he has gotten. 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
12: Text line is there for you at 866-979-3776. You want to weigh in on the Seahawks, your takeaways from preseason game number 2, the injuries to the Seahawks, how that may impact the season that's right around the corner. The Mariners, who won their series against the Cubs, one of the best hitting teams in all of baseball. You took 2 of 3 from that team. We'll talk more about that with Ryan Roland Smith at 3 o'clock. And then we've got El Hombre today at 5 o'clock. So stay tuned for that. But you know what's interesting about this, Dave, is they won the series. That's the goal, right? You go into that series going, man, I hope they can take 2 of 3 from this team. The Cubs are really good. They obviously had their issues with the Brewers, who are very good, best record in baseball at the time. And you lost that series, but you took 2 of 3. You did it in dramatic fashion.
13: Yeah.
12: And, you know, I mean, Randy Rosarena had the game of his life as a Mariner. And then yesterday they found a way to just go out and face plant and not just lose. It's one thing to lose and it's one loss, but it feels worse when you go out there and it's just not competitive and you're giving up double digit runs and not, you almost were in the 20s again. Yeah. You know what I mean? It just left such a bad taste after the good feelings from the previous 2 games.
13: Yeah, no, I know. It's, I would say it sort of encapsulates what this team is about, because I do think that they're if everybody's playing at their top level, that they're gonna take this series. The Cubs are good, but they're better, and they just have not been playing that well. But boy, you're right about Randy Rosarena. I love the game on that was Saturday, right? The 5-4 game where Rivas,
12: came up with the game winner,
13: big hit, and yeah, it was a. Getting it from a lot of different places, but man, Rosarena was great. I was watching that game in Nashville, and it was in a place, a bar where everybody was just going crazy. I was just there eating, Bob.
12: Yeah. But that was what a huge game for him. I mean, the home runs aren't a surprise. He hits home runs, but to lead off with a home run and hit the walk off, but the biggest surprise was robbing the home run.
13: Yeah.
12: Literally bringing it back. It was over the left field wall and he goes up to get it when you got your young, hopeful on the mound, hopeful superstar in Kate Anderson. and he brought it back, and that was a huge catch. I mean, it's a rare moment where we're praising the defense of Randy Arozarena.
13: Right. Yeah.
12: And that, I mean, just the day in totality, it was amazing. But then you get to yesterday, and it's how do you get your butt kicked that badly? Mm. And then you look at Bryce Miller, who's just been brutal. And Adam Jude, about 4 hours ago, tweeted out, only after much prodding did Bryce Miller acknowledge a lat issue that has crept up a month ago in Texas. He didn't want to use it as an excuse, but it does coincide with his recent downturn, and it does put into question his place in the M's rotation. Where did the M's go from here? Now, I was saying in the notes that I sent last night, I hadn't heard that yet. Obviously, that was just a few hours ago. It was like, if the Mariners are committed to a five-man rotation, mm-hmm. now that they've called up Anderson, I think they'll do the six-man this first time through because they wanted to give Wu a little extra rest.
13: Yeah.
12: But I think if they go to a five-man, your guy to go to the bullpen is very obvious, and that was Miller.
13: Yeah.
12: I mean, he made it very clear after last night. Now, that's before knowing about, oh, the lat's bothering again. So maybe he goes to the IL. I don't know how serious it is or what they're going to do with it, but just he's been bad. It's been a rough. He's got a 9 ERA in the month of August.
13: That's crazy.
12: 20 innings pitched, 20 runs given up.
13: Yeah, and he was just cruising when he came back after the injury. Obviously, he starts off the season with that. And then, you know, and I was at one point thinking, okay, this guy's your ace. So, man, yeah, it's but I wonder about that issue. Like, do you look at it like, well, maybe he should be a little bit more mindful of his body. I get it, though. You want to push through a minor little injury and go, this isn't going to stop me, and, you know, grit it out and, you know, just do, you know, just go out there and keep pitching. But I mean, it's so, especially with pitchers, I mean, and really the training staff and the doctors are just relying on what they're saying and what they're telling him. And
12: yeah.
13: Maybe he needs to reevaluate that if that's what's going on with the lat.
12: Yeah, I'm all for guys trying to be tough and just work through things right. That they're not doctors, but they know their body and they feel something. They're going, it's an ache. It's a pain. It's not an injury. It's more of a soreness. It's this, that, or the other. But yeah, you do have to save players from themselves.
13: Right.
12: Otherwise, they're just going to make the problem worse. You know, we talked about it with Cal. If his oblique is still bugging him, I can't imagine that the training staff is going to let him take all the extra swings we are hearing about him taking.
13: Yeah.
12: Right? It's bad enough just to try to get him through a game. You're going to let him go out there way early and then after the game go back into the cage and hit again. Mm-hmm. Like, that just doesn't make sense. So, yeah, you gotta save these guys from himself, and we'll talk more about the pitching staff. But you know, the thing that is amazing, they're three games back in the AL West, and it's just like clockwork. If they win, Astros win. Mm-hmm. If they lose, the Astros lose. So that gap doesn't change really. It had been four forever, so they're actually a game closer now. But once again, Donovan's on the IL, and I still haven't heard. I don't know if you saw anything, Lefko. I was there at the game when it happened. He apparently got hit in the head with the ball in the batting cage before he got scratched like 15 minutes before the game. And when Dan was asked about it, you know, like, hey, what are the circumstances of that? He's like, well, I don't really know. He didn't want to answer. So I don't know if he got hit with a foul ball. I don't know.
0: It was, he clarified Sunday morning. It was a pitch. It was a pitch that hit him. That was the extent of the clarification. It was not off the cage. It was not a deflection. I don't think it was a machine. Otherwise, I mean, it would have been much more severe. Like, if that's, you know, we've seen the trajectory, how fast that is.
12: Yeah.
0: And he was walking around the clubhouse yesterday. He had the concussion dark sunglasses on. Mm-hmm. I would assume that it wasn't from a machine. But yeah, we did not get any further clarification beyond it was a pitch that hit him.
12: Yeah, they were being very cryptic about it after the game.
13: So it wasn't like he fouled it off or anything like that and it hit a bar and came down. And
0: they did clarify it was a pitch yesterday morning.
13: Okay. Yeah.
12: Batting practice, you get hit in the head? Jeez.
13: Yeah.
12: I mean, and the bummer is you saw how crucial he is to this lineup. I was talking with so many people like, God, look at what he's doing. I mean, the guy's on base. It felt like every plate appearance, he's finding his way on base, whether it's a hit or a walk. You're going, what if this guy's healthy all year? What does this team look like? I mean, you see it. You get teased with it, and then he's gone again,
13: right.
12: You know, with this. And hopefully it doesn't linger. But then you add that to, you know, Cal's already got his struggles. He's had some big hits, obviously a home run. It looks like, again, I'm not going to say he's coming out of it because we've said it a million times. At least it's pointing in the right direction. But now you got Julio coming back to the pack and Cole Young coming back. You know, you look at what they, in the last two series, the Brewers and the Cubs series, you know, Julio has been just ice cold. Just ice cold. 2 for 26 in those combined. 2 hits, 1 RBI, no walks, 11 strikeouts. And some of them he looked brutal on in that Cubs series. Just like, what are you swinging at? What are you seeing? He just looked off. And then Cole Young, the only guy who's played every single game this year, you're wondering, all right, is fatigue setting in? Does he need a day or two off? I mean, he's the only one to play every game. He went 1 for 22 in those two series combined. 3 walks, 8 strikeouts.
13: Yeah.
12: So those are two guys, especially in Cole Young, who was producing for you. Julio had started to get hot again. And in these two series, two guys that have been pretty key to your production, ice cold.
13: Yeah, I mean, if they hadn't won that series, this thing with Brendan Donovan, I think people would be going, okay, that's it, man. I mean, we're just jinxed. We're just jinxed this year. So, but yeah, I mean, and you know, I thought the most indicative stat was, you know, the 2 for 26 for Julio, 0 walks,
12: 11 Ks.
13: Yeah. So, yeah, maybe he's pressing, but. Yeah, they just can't get it together all at the right time. And again, that, you know, talked about this last week, that it's, you know, typically we're complaining that they didn't do enough at the trade deadline or in the offseason. And I think everybody pretty much agreed that they'd done pretty much everything you can do. There's a couple of, you know, maybe at the trade deadline you get another bullpen arm or whatever, but minor complaints. But this is just it. That's the thing. I mean, if they had not won that series with the Cubs, I would seriously be thinking, okay, it's just not our year. But, you know, they're able to take 2 out of 3 from a good team. So I don't know.
12: Now they get a team that's won 9 in a row coming in here.
13: Yeah.
12: In the Phillies. So Phillies. It's and their schedule's very favorable in September. It's just they got to get through this.
13: Yeah.
12: And hopefully stay afloat.
13: The Rockies and the A's and Angels.
12: Yeah. So they're. On paper, their schedule looks a lot easier. Now, we've seen how they look against teams we feel like they should go out and dominate. Yeah. So I'm a little loath to go, well, it's going to be easy because this team doesn't make it easy. But this is an extremely tough part of their schedule, and hopefully they can stay afloat through this because the division's there for them.
13: Yep.
12: 3 games back, nobody wants it. Everybody's under 500 in the division. Meanwhile, one thing has continued to trend in the wrong direction for the Seahawks. We're going to get into that coming up next with Wyman and Bob at Seattle Sports on 710.
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13: Coming up at 3 o'clock, Ryan Roland Smith will join us for his weekly conversation. So stay tuned for that. Again, the text line is there for you at 866-979-3776. Meanwhile, taking a look back at the Seahawks preseason game number 2, we were talking about some of the good. Drew Lock looked great. Great 3 first drives against the starters for the Titans on defense. I mean, that was really, really, you know, makes you optimistic, certainly, to see that. Jalen Milroe is a guy we've debated about his place on this team. What's his role? What's he, you know, we saw improvement certainly in training camp, just watching him out there. He's looked a lot better than he did last season at this time. This game didn't help him. This was not a good look for him. He made a couple of solid plays, but ultimately he made some really rough decisions out there, whether it's the interceptions, whether it's hanging onto the ball and taking a ridiculous sack where he gets clobbered. You're like, dude, get rid of it, man.
14: And he's just not using his feet the way he should.
13: Yeah, I don't know what he's trying too hard to show. I can do something. I'm going to make a play. I'm going to keep the play alive. And you know, but he finishes 6 of 11 for 52 yards, 2 picks, 2 sacks, 1 carry for minus 16 yards, which was the sack. But not good. Not a good night.
14: It wasn't great. And the other thing is, I was so surprised that he ripped one down the middle of the field. And I was like, okay, here we go. And that's what you keep, you know, you want him put 2, 3, 4 plays together where you just look electric. And the very next play, he threw a pick.
13: Yeah.
14: And, you know, it was just like, ah, man, it was surprising to me because I'm like, okay,

0: you know, sometimes you make a pass like he did, and it was a beautiful throw. And he throws a tight spiral, and he can be very accurate, but then, you know, he ends up throwing a pick. He just seems so kind of caught in between.
1: Yeah. Yeah. And he's got a good arm. He's a great athlete. He's got a good arm, but it's just like the one pick he threw. I can't remember who the receiver was, but he threw it behind him, and the receiver tried to adjust and basically went down.
0: Yeah.
1: But problem was he threw it behind him. The guy had the separation.
0: Right.
1: You lead him. He's right there. Yeah. And then did he throw the ball that Montori Foster almost came up with where he's diving and they were trying? I mean, it was a brilliant almost catch.
0: Yeah.
1: But the ball moved.
0: Hit the ground.
1: Wasn't, yeah. Well, yeah, hit the ground. Was that him that threw that or was that Locke? I can't remember.
0: I'm trying to remember. I'm not sure if that might have been Drew Locke. But, yeah,
1: but anyway, it was just kind of weird plays from Milroe. And Mike McDonald after the game was asked how he felt he played.
2: You know, you say two picks. It's, I don't know, it sounds a certain way. Let's watch the tape and see what we can improve there. But I know he's upset. He's disappointed. But we got a long way to go, man. You know, he's still got opportunity to improve and take his game to another level. So let's go focus on that.
1: Would you give him all the snaps in preseason game three? Or would you still go half and half? Like, Drew, you're getting half. Milroe, you get the other half? Or
0: yeah.
1: Would you? Because he's not going to get any time in the regular season. I mean, that's clear. Barring injury, obviously. Unless they've got some of those packages in there that we talked about, we thought were going to be in place last year. Maybe they've got something like that. But in terms of, like, legit time as your starting quarterback, that's not going to happen.
0: Yeah, no, I don't think Drew Locke. I think more than anything, it's you don't need to see anything more out of Drew Locke.
1: Yeah.
0: He's done. And so, yeah, maybe he takes a series or two, but I just think the more that you can get him out there and get reps and get his confidence up, the better it's going to be. But, it's just very clear that he's kind of caught in between two styles of play and like, what's his sweet spot? What kind of plays? And, you know, with Brian Fleury being, a new guy and, you know, he's obviously a rookie, but, second year, but you know, he still had a different offensive coordinator last year. And so now you're kind of trying to get used to him. I have a lot of confidence in Fleury just because of the way that he calls plays and, you know, he's had a lot of success and I don't remember it being like this with, last year, Kubiak.
1: Oh.
0: Yeah. So, I think he's a little bit more like he has his finger on the pulse. So, I would just keep sending him out there, man. Just and give, let him try to make some plays where he can build some confidence. And like I said, the one he threw down the middle, I was like, okay, that's sweet. Here we go.
1: But, yeah.
0: Yeah. It's been very clunky.
1: Ultimately, what do you think? What do you do with him? I'm not saying you cut him. I mean, you spent a third round pick on this kid, so they have some belief, and he has taken a step. We watched him in training camp. He does look better, but how does he fit with what your plan is this season? Beyond some package situations, I mean, is he just, all right, he's our number three, he's our emergency guy, and we're gonna keep trying to develop him and let him learn behind these other two guys, but it just doesn't seem like there's a real path for him right now.
0: Yeah, I it's funny, I was talking about that during the broadcast last night, like I'm very curious to see like where he goes, because I mean at some point he could be like a great trade, you know, if somebody's looking for, and if he can put some film together and, you know, someone see that, you know, the value that he has. I'm very curious to see what is going to be his future, because, I mean, somebody's going to want a guy like that if he's able to get out there and perform well in the preseason. So he's one of the bigger mysteries, I think, going in. But I'd expect to see him. If maybe it's one series for Drew Locke.
1: Could he be, as Lefko wrote here, could he be a Taysom Hill kind of player? Where, all right, it's goal line and, you know, he's that dual threat. He might pass it, but he's likely to run it too, and it keeps the defense on their heels. He's that kind of weapon, or does he not fit that way?
0: Yeah, I don't know. I mean, I feel like he can be, but we just, like I said, he just seems like it's stuck behind, he's kind of stuck in, you know, it's like he doesn't get enough plays where he's rolling out and trying to use his feet. And then, you know, it's like very clunky as far as the play calling. And then all of a sudden the next play, if he does run and, you know, tries to get, pick up some yards with his feet, the next play, it's just a drop back pass, pocket pass. And so he just never has gotten into any kind of a rhythm.
1: Yeah.
0: You know, so that's the thing I worry about with him. By the way, one of the position groups that I was so excited about were the inside linebackers. Chaz Surratt is a totally different player.
1: Yeah, look good.
0: Yeah, I saw him afterwards. I'm like, man, you are playing your ass off. He really is. He's just flying around the field. And, you know, we saw some guys on defense that looked really good. But anyway, yeah, I just with Milroy, I'm just very curious to see, like, can they develop him to a point where he could be a really good trade and you could get something really valuable at the trade deadline in return.
1: Meanwhile, we've got plenty of pitching questions for this guy. Ryan Roland Smith is going to join us next for his weekly conversation. It's Wyman and Bob. This is Seattle Sports on 710.
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0: You know, we had City of Lacey Mayor, Andy Ryder, and Dr. Landis from Swedish Cyberknife in studio a little while ago, and here's a couple of things that really stood out. Swedish Cyberknife treatment only takes 5 sessions. Andy was able to complete treatment in 1 week, Monday through Friday, while continuing to work full-time as each treatment session only lasts, it's less than an hour. 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I mean, it was really cool also to see the relationship between Andy and Dr. Landis, and Andy obviously holds him in such high regard and spoke with incredible respect about Dr. Landis. 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
7: Mariners welcoming one of the hottest teams in baseball into town. The Philadelphia Phillies are here for game one of a three-game series. They've won 9 in a row, so the work is cut out for them. A pitching matchup looks like Logan Gilbert against Zach Wheeler. You can catch it all starting at 5:30 with the pregame, 6:40 first pitch right here, Seattle Sports on 710. Meanwhile, in the world of the NFL, Deshaun Watson will open the season as the Cleveland Browns starting quarterback, according to head coach Todd Monken. Watson won the competition with second-year player Shedeur Sanders that began in the offseason workout program, stretching to the first two preseason games.
6: 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When it's game time, it's Miller time.
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9: Anyway, what were we talking about?
5: A guy who always has your back.
9: Pants back on, try and make the uniform look sweet in a split second. Come out, and I'm trying to open the door. I'm like, what the? And I said, listen, buddy, put your babysitting shoes on because Dad's going out for Father's Day. You got to watch Top Gun.
10: Hey, how's your bracket looking?
9: You guys don't listen when I speak. I'm talking to a brick wall right now.
5: Ryan Roland Smith, every week with Wyman and Bob.
8: That's the open right there.
7: So you have to adjust the open when you find out your guest nickname was the Megalodon. Yeah.
11: What'd you think, Ryan? What'd you think of the new intro there?
1: I'm not going to lie. When I first heard it, I was like, huh? What? Jaws? And I was like, oh, that's right. That's right. I have exposed my silly nickname from way back.
10: The Megalodon. So, I love it.
1: Yeah.
10: I love it. Gary actually is the one that threw him under the table, as Lefko would say.
7: Yeah.
1: Correct.
10: And exposed that nickname.
1: Yeah.
10: Which is great.
1: And by the way, just if people are trying to catch up and be like, wait, what are they talking about? What's the context here? Listen, I didn't give myself the nickname Megalodon like I'm just some big ferocious shark and cool animal. No, it came from a video game, and that's where we'll leave it. How about we do that? That's where we'll leave it. It's so ridiculous, but it's funny. It's good. It makes me laugh. It's
10: the
1: good.
10: Megalodon. I love it. I love it. Well, Ryan, this is...
7: Well, he's the guy with too many nicknames already, man.
10: Well, he's Hyphen.
7: Hyphen, Aussie.
10: Yeah, he's...
7: Mate.
10: Mate. That's not a nickname, mate.
7: What's up, mate?
10: But this weekend it was odd because they won the series against one of the best hitting teams in all of baseball. Yet the way that it ended, it felt bad. It just you're like, what happened there? And now we're learning, you know, Bryce Miller. Let's get into that because he's been rough. We talked about it. And, you know, Adam Jude tweeted out a few hours ago that he is acknowledging that he is, in fact, dealing with some sort of a, he said, only after much prodding did Bryce Miller acknowledge a lat issue that crept up a month ago in Texas. He didn't want to use it as an excuse, but it does coincide with his recent downturn and does put into question his place in the M's rotation. So that was from Adam Jude a few hours ago. So apparently he has been dealing with something, and does it make more sense now? Because you talked about, hey, the velocity has actually ticked up a bit. It hadn't been going down.
1: Well,
10: yet the command wasn't there, and it just with the results obviously were not good.
1: Well, just to be clear, the velocity, when I talked about that, I said it ticked up when you really needed it. In other words, when you got to two strikes and you actually threw his fastball, then he could get it up to 97s, 98s when you needed it. Overall, on average, just as a natural, I'm going to throw this pitch 50% of the time, then the velocity had actually dipped a little bit. So just to be clear on that, the spin has dropped a good 150. I've talked to you guys about that's a really good marker for him, the backspin on his four-seam, because he has a really good vertical fastball. Like when I say vertical, talking about the movement on the ball. And then the conviction of it just went away as well. So, where to start with this? It doesn't surprise me when you talk about some of these injuries that pop up. Why? Because Bryce Miller was upset, and for good reason, about the coming back to the team, the piggyback, and then the sixth man. He was frustrated. He kind of he bit his tongue at times. We saw Castillo down in Sacramento. The problem is, and we've talked about this, the problem is when you have a situation where you're getting 6 days off, 7 days off at times, even with no off day, and you've got the extra man, the fifth day off, then all of a sudden you're asked, oh, by the way, hey, the trade deadline, at the beginning of August, we're giving away one of these pitchers. Guess what? No off days, you're going to go 4 days off, 4 days off. I'm telling you, man, it is a really tough adjustment. Really tough. Yes, little injuries, whether it's minor or major, can pop up on you, whether it's a blister or if it is a lat issue or whatever it may be. Now, Bryce is obviously something, you mentioned the fact that Adam Jude was prodding him and to try and get some sort of, resolution in regards to what's going on with the stuff, because it's not clear as day. The second half is something up. With everything, with Bryce, he's really struggled. Like, let's get real here. The best 9 starts you've ever seen, and then just flipped a switch. And so, look, if it's something like a lat, for example, you can power through it, but man, it's tough to be at your best. Bryce Miller, in order for him to have a lot of success, needs to be close to capacity. Like, that's the way it goes. Some guys, man, can find ways to pitch when they're really struggling through something. I think with Bryce, just with the confidence from last year, I think for the most part, he needs to be 100%. And so it's definitely shown. Now the problem is you've got a situation, love seeing Cade on Saturday. And I'm sure we'll talk about him. Love seeing him. You've got a situation now where you've got one of your starting pitchers barely going over 80 pitches in the minor leagues, in double-A, pitching once a week. And you've got a Brian Wu who said his shoulder's bugging him, and they're trying to figure that out. Now you got this with Bryce. Now all of a sudden you've got a shortage all of a sudden on the pitching. And that's why, man, like going back to my initial point, six-man to five-man, it is a really, really tough adjustment. And now you're in a situation where you have to pretty much go through this next batch of games and win two or three every single time. I'm sure we can get into that as well. It's what the Mariners will have to do to get to the postseason. But it's not a good sign, and it was a struggle. And I'm telling you, you mentioned the weekend. Really good taking two or three from the Cubs. But watching Bryce struggle like that twice in a row now and the way they got beat, man, it just left a sour taste as you walk into Monday.
11: Yeah. Hey, Ryan, what are some of those conversations like between like the coaches and the trainers and, you know, and as far as pitching goes, where it's like, hey, don't be a tough guy, man. We need to know, you know, and well, yeah. You know, you're in as an athlete, like you want to grind it out, right? You want to want to suck it up and, you know, try to go out and, you know, get the start. What are those conversations like, and how far do they go with that? Like, are they like, hey, we're going to fine you if you don't start telling us about all the little injuries that you have?
1: Well, I'm glad, Dave. It's a great question. I'm glad you brought it up because it's coming up to my next point, which concerns Bryce Miller. But, all right, we talked about this with Colt. He came up into a culture of J.P. Crawford, injured, won't say anything. Cal Raleigh, broken thumb, won't say anything. Josh Naylor's, you know, his wrist, he's shaking his wrist after every swing, won't say anything, right? So it's one of these ones where you grind through it. It's a great quality to have. But at the same time, the staff and the players, you have to build an environment where you won't be essentially, not saying they are, but you what has to happen is you're going to have an environment where you don't feel like you're letting the team down and you can speak up. Or on the flip side, it's like, man, I don't want to be, call it, I'm not saying penalized, punished by bringing stuff up. But you know what the situation is. All right, let's talk about Bryce in particular. Let's just get to it. He's got a $6+ million club option at the end of the year from a $2.5 million salary this year. The team, in order for them to pick it up, has to see 6 months worth of health and some success coming off of last year. Do you think if you're Bryce Miller in his shoes, you want to say anything about your arm? No, because you're looking at that guy, I signed a 2-year deal. But half of it, the second half, the 2027, is a club option. And so I'm looking at this going, man, like, the only way that kicks in to where it voids the club option is if he has Cy Young voting attached to it. So if I'm him, I've been there before, man. If I'm him, I don't want to say anything. I know I can try. But now, he won't say that directly because, you know, look, he's just... It makes him sound like all he cares about is incentivized by money and everything else. But no, you know that you sign a deal and you go into a situation and where the first year, I'll get my $2.5 million in my arbitration, and then I'm playing for $6+ million next year. And then all of a sudden you go on the IL with an oblique. So the conversation, you're going to keep your mouth shut in that situation. Now, if I'm a Colt Emerson and I sign a long-term deal, if I'm just saying from a player's point of view, and I'm struggling, and there's something really up, well, then I think Colt, and he'll be the first to tell you this, I should have said something. But he's young, and he feels like he can work around it, and he's in that culture of position players that don't speak up. Yeah. Now, me, if I'm a player like me, I'm not saying anything. I don't want to show any weakness. So they do all this, they do, you know, because that's just the position I was in when I first came up. So the Mariners do their recovery stuff, which is great. And it's really, like, resourceful because it's like, wow, you get a good feel for what the player's doing. It's not mandatory because the club, the agent is not going to have a player go through a mandatory recovery thing in between starts because they know that if there's a decline there, the team can use it against them, all right? The business side of it. From a team standpoint, it's really nice to know that Kyle Torgerson, who's the man, by the way, great, awesome trainer, and everyone loves him, that you can go in there as a player and really manage your recovery. And that's what's got to be important. Now, I think these players, Bryce, right, everyone loves you. You're an asset. You can't look in this and say, oh, now I'm a liability. You have to go in there thinking, I'm an asset. They're lucky to have me. Let's manage this the right way. So those conversations, they all differ depending on where you're at in your career and what kind of, yeah, where you stand with the team as well.
10: Ryan, it just seems like this team is snake bit to a certain extent. I mean, we see Donovan come back and you immediately see what he brings to the team. You're like, man, imagine if this guy were healthy all year, where would this team be? He's on base. It feels like almost every plate appearance. And then some weird accident in the cage underneath before the game, he gets hit in the head. I still don't know what, yeah, how it totally took place, if it was a machine, somebody throwing him a pitch, what the hell happened, but he got hit in the head. He's back on the IL, got scratched 15 minutes before the game, so he's out. And then you've got Julio and Cole Young just going ice cold in the last two series. Now, Cole Young, maybe he's hitting a wall because he's the only guy to play every single game this season, and it's his first, yeah, full season as a big leaguer, so maybe, I don't know, maybe fatigue is setting in. He's one for his last 22. You look at Julio, he's two for his last 26 between the Brewers and Cubs. He's got two hits, one RBI, no walks, and 11 strikeouts, and some of which looked really bad. Like, what are you seeing from Julio when you watch him up at the plate, specifically these last two series?
1: He's really struggling against lefties. You and I were texting over the weekend about this. I pulled up some numbers. I was like, hold on a minute. Man, August, he's been good. And when I say August, like going into this series, look, there's an uptick in contact. There's an uptick in some slug. There's an uptick in spraying the ball a little bit more. But then I looked at a little deeper. I was like, hold on a minute. We've got all these lefties coming up. Look at the numbers against lefties. He's really struggled. So for whatever reason, with Julio facing lefties, that's been a real struggle. And the numbers prove it. He's hitting like around 150 and with zero slug. Against lefties, and lo and behold, you had to face three of them in that Cubs series, which really makes it tough, and it can get in your head a little bit and can throw you off too, even when you're facing righties. Like, put it this way, what I'm trying to say is, you face a lefty twice and you go over two and you have some bad swings, and for whatever reason, if it's a certain pitch type and you're just not quite getting to that pitch, then all of a sudden you're like, man, I'm over two. Well, mentally, like, well, I have to, you know, make up for this and stir that bat, or something's going on with my swing. But you're facing a righty, and it can affect you. So, to me, looking at the lefties is a big one. You mentioned the team being snake bit, man. I'm telling you, I don't want to sum this up. This has been an exhausting season, and it's been, like, it's been a frustrating year. Let's get real, because the expectations, as we all know. But, man, you look back and some of the impactful and the injuries and the timing of some of these injuries. Look, Brendan Donovan, man, you got that Brewers series, they took one of three, they clawed back in that third game. That Houston series, they took two or three, really good offensive production. And then these Cubs games, I'm telling you, Brendan Donovan's a giant part of that. He really is. The way you have to do things a little differently, because you have that bona fide contact, ball in play approach guy at the top of the at the top of the order. And so, you know, and then, but not to mention, too, you got Randy hitting right behind him as well. So, like, that impact from an injury standpoint, him missing most of the year has been a huge blow to this team. I'll throw Cal in there. I know people are going to roll their eyes and say, oh, well, he's not producing. It's August, WBC, whatever. That injury he had, the oblique injury, completely threw him off. Now, I'm not saying he would have been totally fixed coming into out of spring training, but man, it's tough, dude. When you're carrying that kind of responsibility, and then you miss that with that oblique. So you talk about being snake, but yeah, these injuries, man. If you look back on this year, if this team, you know, doesn't make the postseason, and man, I'm telling you, like, if you look at the schedule all the way to the end, for this team to win 82 games, they're going to go 20-11. That pretty much means they have to take two of three of every series up until the end, or sweep a series and then drop a game. Like, that's really difficult to do. It's really tough to do. But you look back and go, okay, Brendan Donovan, missed him for the impact he's had. Where was he a month ago? He was injured. I mean, you put yourself in this position where you're getting a guy like that too late, and a lot of it is because of the injuries have been such an impact. Matt Brash. Look at where this team's at since Matt Brash went on the IL. The bullpen has been running on absolute fumes, like ridiculous, man. And it is just piecing it together. That Matt Brash injury was massive, huge. And so I think you talk about being snake bit. I totally agree with you on that.
11: All right, what do you think happened? Do you think it was a bat that came around and he hit himself, or you know, how does that happen, man? And I'm just curious.
1: Yeah, like they cranked those machines up. I was like, oh, did you get hit with a machine? But the machines are pretty, you know, they stay in the same spot unless like the traject, which runs automatically, got in front of that. The only thing that I say no to that is because, dude, if he got hit by that traject machine, I mean, you would visually see it. Like, yeah, he would have a giant bruise with stitches on the side of his head because that thing throws at 96, and they don't usually wear, best of my knowledge, I'm not speaking for him, but they don't usually wear helmets in there either. Who knows, man? I mean, I'm happy to try and get to the bottom of it, but it's significant enough, and a concussion. I mean, are you kidding me? Like, Dave, you know better than I do, man. These concussions are so tricky, and even from a player's like, mentality state, going back once they do get activated too, how they feel and where they're at and everything else. So, man, it's such. I saw that news. I'm like, you've got to be kidding. I was hoping it was going to be like, he had the flu or something.
11: Yeah, like, right.
1: Yeah. I couldn't believe, he's like my favorite player. Like, he's such a good dude and he cares so. By the way, man, Brendan Donovan, absolute great dude. Like, Cole Emerson was telling me what an impact he made on him. I just had Brock Rodden do a camp with me this morning. What an absolute great dude, Brock. But I'm telling you, Brendan rubs off. He has such an effect on some of these young players.
11: Yeah.
1: And just an absolute great friggin' dude. And I guarantee you, he's struggling right now, the fact he can't play, man. I'm telling you.
11: Hey, what was your takeaway from Cade Anderson's debut?
1: I mean, great. You know, I just, look, we're all questioning why was he out there in the sixth inning? And I guess maybe there's a shortage bullpen-wise. That's my best answer for you. I thought he looked great. He looked so calm. He got punch-outs on four different pitches. you saw that. But it's like, welcome to the big leagues, man. Bregman, you punched Bregman out on that changeup. What's Bregman come up and do? Yeah, but then what did he come up and do? Changeup takes him deep.
11: Yeah, you know what I mean? we don't need to talk about that.
1: I get it. But like, I just think, man, five innings and a run, and we'd be singing his praises like crazy. But then he went out for the sixth inning, which I was very shocked about, because given the fact he pitches once a week, 80 pitches, and here he is, pushing mid 80s. Is that 75 pitches when he went back?
11: Yeah, because I think he threw 81. In that, and Dan Dan said after the game anyway, he said their limit was 80 to 85. So he was within his pitch range. That seemed to be the debate. Like, it feels like if they would have pulled him, and didn't let him go out there for the sixth and the bullpen gives it up, everybody would have said, what are you doing? He only threw 70 whatever pitches and he was rolling. Then he gives up back to back home runs on back to back pitches and people are like, what are you doing? Why'd you leave him in there? So that kind of felt like a no win situation.
1: Yeah, you're right. And you know what? I put it this way. I watched him through five. He was a stressful 15. I mean, and by the way, what was my takeaway with Cade Anderson? Stuff-wise, great. Four different pitches, everything really smooth. That fifth inning, how calm he was and dissected those hitters when he had traffic was brilliant, man. I mean, I'm watching that going, wow. Like, I was waiting for the game to speed up. I was sitting there with Lennox on the couch, and I was like, oh, man, watch this. This is his first game. This is where the game speeds up, and you try and do too much. And I was like, whoa, whoops. And then Lennox looked at me like, Dad, you don't know what you're talking about. And I was like, yeah, you're right, son. And I was like, wow, it was impressive. And then, you know what? I'm not going to lie. I'm like, okay, let him get a hitter. And then PCA hits a double off him. I'm like, hold on a minute. All right, I think that's it. We're good. The other part of this is, too, with Vargas, man, like he's, this just goes to show you, I've talked about the bullpen running on fumes. This just goes to show you where the bullpen's at. They're a man short because six-man rotation, and they are, I'm telling you, they are running on, they need, like I said, man, this rotation needs to figure out how to get deeper into games or stay injury-free or whatever, because this bullpen's pretty gassed at the moment. And I'm telling you, having Vargas pitch in that first spot, first time back tells you a lot as well.
11: All right, so what's your feeling? Because one of the things we talked about, how, okay, if they can just get past, you know, this series, you got the Phillies coming in, and then, you know, you got at Toronto, and I'm blanking on the other one.
10: I'd have to look at it. Let me look at it. You keep talking.
11: But basically, Boston. I'm sorry. So, yeah, and then, you know, you look at the other, those are winnable games. But as Bob has pointed out, this team has not, it seems like they've not beaten the teams that they should beat. But do you feel that way, though, that, like, okay, if they can just get through this, they got a pretty good chance?
1: If they get to October, whether it be they get to a wild card series or they win the division, you're going to look back and go, oh, you know, yeah, it was a grind, but who cares, right?
11: Mm. Yeah.
1: But you're right, man. Look, everyone talks about, once you get to September, yeah, easy. Dude, playing in Colorado, anything can happen. Straight up, whatever. Like, yes, it gets easier. The Angels can take care of you as well. You face all this stuff. Now, I said this earlier. They literally have to win every series from here on out. In my opinion, to have a situation where you win 82 games and you can topple a couple teams that have a few more wins than you right now. And so, man, the Rangers series is going to be massive when they come back, when the Rangers come here. And obviously taking care of the Athletics and whoever else. You just don't want to run into, like, two nights in a row, you're facing some electric dude who throws 100 and can command the ball for a night, who's an uber prospect. You know what I mean? But the Blue Jays and the Red Sox, man, that's going to be a really tough road trip. But man, it's 20 to my, in my opinion, if you get 82 games, you're going to give yourself a shot, and you leave a little up to control from other teams.
10: Ryan, as always, we appreciate you, my friend. Great stuff. Have a great rest of your week, and we'll do it again next week.
1: Sounds good. Thanks, guys.
11: Thanks, mate.
10: There goes the Megalodon. Our weekly conversation with Ryan Roland Smith is presented by Mazda of Everett, the Megalodon. I love it. I love that. Meanwhile, we've got 12 more shows until the Seahawks season begins, so we're starting our countdown of the 12 most important Seahawks. That is coming up next with Wyman and Bob at Seattle Sports on 710.
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7: 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And don't forget, click subscribe. It's totally free. And that way it shows up for you every day. You don't have to worry about seeking it out after the show. Meanwhile, as we said, we've got 12 more shows. Perfect number for the 12s, Dave.
10: That's right.
7: 12 more shows until the Seahawks season begins, the regular season. So we're starting our countdown of the 12 most important
10: Seahawks. Important. That's the key word here. Yes. That's the not who's the most talented, not the best athlete, the fastest, blah blah. Who, most important. Okay, so keep that in mind. You guys can text in your list if you want. But what we're going to do, Dave? I don't know if you're aware of this. We're going to start at the bottom.
11: Oh, really?
10: Yeah.
11: Because I got my number one ready to go.
10: I know you do.
11: Most important.
10: That's why I had to jump in before. A preemptive strike here. I had to jump in before you unveiled number one. We're going to start at 12, right, and each day we'll work our way up. So who's your number 12?
11: Number 12, and just at first I was like, yeah, it's not most valuable and everything. It's important. And I think what's really important is that they have good depth and competition at the corner. And so for that reason, Josh Jobe. I'm going with Josh Jobe, most important, just because I think, you know, no matter what, you can move Devin Witherspoon out, and if you don't want to use him in the box all the time, but you can put him on the outside, and then whoever's on the other side needs to be good, needs to, you know, make it so that they throw it over, Witherspoon's way. So, and Josh Jobe, they signed him to a 3-year, $24 million deal. They believe in him. What I saw last year, I thought he was incredibly solid. And then also Cam Van Til from SeattleSports.com wrote an article at the end of the season. And if you want to, you know, if you like all of those metrics and everything, and he was one of the, I think it was a top 10 as far as coverage goes. And, you know, and I don't know how they judge those, but, you know, if, a lot of times I'm like, okay, it's probably close enough. And that's what my eyes told me, is that Josh Jobe was a good player. And, mm-hmm, you know, it's not like he won every battle, but, you know, and then the Seahawks reward him with that contract. So, yeah, I think it's important that they're able to cover. That's just one of those positions that we're kind of worried about a little bit. And so, yeah, I think it's important that he has a good year and lives up to that money.
10: Yeah, no, that's a good call. That's a good call. You know, you've stressed this, as have a lot of people, when it comes to the Seahawks, and maybe it's something that differentiates them from some other teams out there, is the level of importance that they put on special teams, mm-hmm, and how crucial special teams were to this team's success last season.
11: Oh, yeah.
10: That it's not, hey, it's offense and defense and, yeah, special teams. Like, no, it's equal in their mind. It's huge.
11: I know where you're going. I think I know where you're going.
10: Well, could go with two guys.
11: Okay.
10: And I'll just tell you, they both made the list. But Michael Dixon.
11: Yeah.
10: Dixon is huge. I think we take for granted how often he flips the field and how
11: I like it.
10: How just consistent he is. He is, I don't know who the best punter in the league is. He's in the conversation. Yeah. It may be him. I don't know. You know, sometimes those stats in terms of his average can be deceiving, because maybe he's punting from somewhere close to midfield. He's not trying to boom it into the end zone. It's going to be shorter. He's not booming from his own end zone. So yeah, the distance, average distance, to me is a little bit of a flawed stat when it comes to punters, because it depends on where they're at on the field at the time. Mm-hmm. And often it's a shorter field where it's just a little too long for a field goal, but he's trying to kick it inside the 20 and inside the 10, if you will, and get, you know, and really put that offense in a bad spot. So they've paid him a lot of money. They spent a fourth round pick on him, I believe, right? Wasn't he a fourth rounder?
11: Yeah.
10: I think so.
11: I just remember thinking, what a waste getting a kicker. But yeah, it was probably. No, I'm teasing.
10: What a waste.
11: No,
10: but he's crucial to what they want to do. Totally. Yeah, fifth rounder.
11: No, I mean, it is. It's huge. And yeah, I'm going to make fun of you for picking a kicker and everything. But, you know, our guy, Jeff Schaefer, who was in the booth last week in the Cowboy game, had this crazy, and I'm going to text him for that stat and see if he can text it in by the end of the show. He usually responds right away, but he had some crazy stat about Dixon and how, I don't know, it was like the last four games or five games where there was only like 8 yards in return yardage or something like that. Because, you know, and what that indicates is that he's not out kicking his coverage.
10: Right.
11: And that's a real skill. But you're right. I mean, I don't remember a team making more special team plays than the Seahawks did last year.
10: Yeah.
11: It's just crazy.
10: Well, and as you touched on, he doesn't out kick his coverage. He's allowing his guys to get downfield to make the play.
11: Right.
10: And the return yards are minimal. Mm-hmm. It just, he's such a weapon. He's such a, and I know it doesn't come into play every series and every, but when he's out there, He's a guy you've got no concerns about. And then on top of that, he's been a great holder. Mm-hmm. I mean, you see how crucial that is. I mean, look to the playoff, look to the game with the Cowboys out here and Tony Romo trying to hold the ball.
11: Yeah.
10: You know,
11: that's right.
10: I mean, it's sort of a forgotten thing that you just take for granted. Like, here's the snap, here's the hold, kick is up. Okay, it's good. It's off, whatever. But fantastic holder and obviously an even better punter who flips the field and does it consistently. He's just a weapon that I think doesn't get a lot of shine. But if we're talking about importance, he's huge.
11: That's a good call. You know, one of my favorite things is to go when we go down on the field for the John Schneider interview. Rapes does the interview with John. And then, you know, you're just down there kind of talking to people, see guys from other teams, whatever. Saw Gus Bradley yesterday, their defensive coordinator, who was here for a long time. And, you know, it's always fun. But one of my favorite things to do is go and watch Dixon punt and how ridiculous he is as far as backing the ball up like a golf shot, or he'll hit one that like hits right at like the 3 yard line and just somehow goes sideways and right out of bounds. I mean, he's crazy good that way. So, and you know, the other thing about that is just, I remember as a defender is when you get a team backed up, you feel like they get kind of desperate.
10: Yeah.
11: You know, and so, you know, and it's always maybe one of the most deflating things is when they have a big play that gets them out of that situation. But yeah, when you're buried back there, you feel like you got the upper hand defensively. And yeah, he's just, like you said, he's been a weapon.
10: Yeah, it's he's huge. He's obviously, they agree because they signed him to an extension, a pretty lucrative extension for a punter. So he's a guy that's been so big for this team, so consistent, but we don't really talk about him unless something goes wrong. Mm-hmm. Kind of like an O-lineman, if you will.
11: Yeah.
10: And people are saying, well, are his holds good? Because Myers in the preseason has not been very good.
11: No, he has not.
10: Which, I don't know what's going on with that. I don't know enough about what he's working on to say, well, he's just...
11: Yesterday he missed a field goal and a PAT, but it was moved back, right, because of the celebration or something like
10: and
11: that.
10: And he missed another field goal last week.
11: Yeah.
10: So it's not, and I was... Yeah. Again, this could mean nothing, but where we sit at the VMAC when we're outside, mm-hmm. that goalpost is right there. And the last time we were out there, he was kicking. He was missing a lot. Mm-hmm. I don't know, but here's the other part. I don't know how far away he was. It's hard to tell. We're at the one end. He's down the field. I don't know what he's working on, what have you, but I just remember looking up, and each time he'd kick it, it was like every third one he made. And I'm like, what's he doing? Is he way out there? Where's he at?
11: You know, maybe he's working on things.
10: Could be working on his swing, could be working on all kinds of things, and maybe he was 65 yards away. I don't know. But a little, I'm not freaking out about it, but I don't feel awesome about what we've seen from him at preseason at this point. But again, hopefully like pitchers in spring training, he's just working on stuff.
11: Yeah, exactly. Well, you know what? And also, you talk about a high-pressure job, being the holder. I mean, that's a difficult job, number one, just to execute. But then also, I mean, if you're out there for a game winner and you got to make sure you calm your nerves, like you can screw that whole play up.
10: Laces out, Dave.
11: That's right.
10: That's right. All right. Coming up, could one weekend have changed the future for one Mariners player? We're going to get into that next with Wyman and Bob. It's Seattle Sports on 710.
0: Kid on the mound making his major league debut, 22 years of age.
1: Welcome to the big leagues, kid.
2: The first inning, he was off to the races.
0: Swing and a missed strike three, and he does. 1-2-3, go the Cubs in the first.
1: After Cade Anderson's much-anticipated debut, what are the takeaways?
2: Very impressed with this young man.
3: He was really good against a really good team. The Cubs can really hit.
1: The Cade conversation continues on the home of the Mariners, Seattle Sports.
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16: Well, the Mariners get back to it tonight. The Phillies, the hottest team in baseball. They've won 9 in a row. You know who's right behind them as far as the hottest team?
17: I'm trying to remember. No, I don't.
16: The Kansas City Royals.
17: Oh, your team.
16: You have won 8 in a row. Mm. Despite that, they're still in last place at 58-74. So they were.
17: What a waste.
16: They were 50-74.
17: What a waste.
16: They've won 8 in a row.
17: Let us have that kind of streak.
16: I know.
17: What did the Red Sox do? 15?
16: 15 in a row.
17: My gosh.
16: Yeah, they went on a tear. So, yeah, the Royals, late season charge, they've won 9 of 10, 8 in a row. And the Phillies have also won 9 of 10, 9 in a row. So they come in scorching hot. We'll see what the Mariners get done. But it was a good weekend in that they beat the Cubs. They took the series. They got their butt kicked in dramatic fashion yesterday, or wasn't really that dramatic. It was just very one-sided. But Randy Rosarena had the best game of his Mariner career. Mm-hmm. In the series, he goes 5 of 13, 3 home runs, 5 runs driven in, 2 walks, 3 Ks. He opens the game with a leadoff home run because Donovan got hurt, so Randy gets put into the leadoff spot. He gets put in that spot and gets him on the board right away with a home run. That's great. I mean, it's not that out of the ordinary. What was out of the ordinary is what he did in the third inning on defense.
18: Here's the 1-0. Swung on, hit high, left field, deep. Randy back. He's at the warning track. He's at the wall. He makes a leap at the wall, and he brings it back. It is robbery. Randy Rosarena saves a home run. He's hit a home run. He has saved a home run. A marvelous catch by Randy.

0: as he brings it back.
1: And he did bring it back. This wasn't one of those ones where you're going, would it have gotten out? No, his mitt was, his glove was over the wall. He brought it back over. That was a home run.
2: As far as like stealing a home run, that's as good of it as anything that I've ever seen.
1: Yeah.
2: I mean, he caught that ball on the other side of the fence.
1: Other side, without question.
2: I thought when his glove came back up that ball was going to come popping out.
1: When he did the thing where he didn't expose it right away, he just came running back, and I'm thinking, where are you running? That was the second out. There's another out here.
2: Yeah.
1: And he came running back, and he had a big smile on his face, and then he finally opens the glove, throws the ball back in, because you're like, did he get it? Looked like he got it, before you saw the replay. But just a brilliant catch. Just a brilliant, saved a home run. That was with Cade Anderson on the hill. And then
2: I like the way Gary Hill says his name when he gets excited.
0: Randy Rosarena.
1: It was his day, man. So a leadoff home run. That moment where he steals the ball, steals a home run, brings it back, and then they needed him to come through in the end. Two outs, and he comes up to the plate with a chance to win it.
0: Now the stretch, and the 0-1 is on the way to Randy. Swing and a high fly ball, deep center field. PCA back to the warning track to the wall. Goodbye, baseball! Randy Arozarena walks it off with a two-run home run here in the bottom of the ninth inning. A miracle finish for Randy Arozarena. The Mariners win it 5-4.
2: Don't leave us, Rick.
1: I know.
2: Come on, Rick.
1: I keep asking him, are you sure?
2: Are you sure about that?
1: But, I mean, just a huge moment. Just crushes at the center field, and the place goes ballistic. It was like the environment was great. That stadium, for those that went, you saw it. It was packed with Cub fans. There were a lot of Cub fans there. Almost like when the Blue Jays would come to town, where no matter what happens when there's a base hit, if you're not looking at it, you're going, what – was that the Mariners? Because you hear just a ton of cheering, and it gets confusing if you're not focused on the game. So it was good to see the Cub fans go home miserable.
2: Nice.
1: But just a playoff vibe, intensity. I mean, it's cool to hear that building when it's rocking like that. And they were going ballistic.
2: You know, you look at Randy, I mean, the walk-off home run is amazing, but him stealing that home run, I think, has so much more of an effect just because of kind of what we've seen from him in left field. I mean, there's been some kind of questionable plays back there, whether it's, and it looks, sometimes it looks like effort, but after that, watching that, it kind of erases everything. And you look at the stat page for the Mariners on ESPN, and it's like batting average, .275, leads the team. He's got 20 home runs. That leads the team. He's got RBI 58. His on-base percentage is as good as, it's better than anyone on the team. The only category is hits. Josh Naylor leads that category with 127. But he's just been the most consistent offensive player. And I remember at the trade deadline, a lot of people were talking about getting rid of Randy. And, it's a good thing they didn't do that. And I'm not sure if he wants to get out of here after this year, but it's pretty amazing what he's done offensively. He's just been incredibly consistent. But I just thought him robbing that home run was probably as good as like three home runs from him because of his sometimes sort of questionable defense.
1: Well, and I'm wondering where people are at with Randy in light of this and in light of his season, where he's arguably been your best offensive player. Mm-hmm. Him and Cole Young, a close second, not quite as close now. Cole's cooled off, but it's been, in a year where we're wringing our hands about the inconsistencies of this offense, he's been the most consistent element of it.
2: Yep.
1: He's a free agent after this year, and the assumption has been he's gone. Mm-hmm. And most people, I'm not saying everybody, but I would say the strong majority were like, good, let him go. Tired of watching him on the base paths. Tired of watching him in left field. Tired of the ABS challenges, which I too am tired of that. Dan's got to put up the red light and say, no, you don't challenge. You don't do that, because he's just not good at that part. But what I did see after this game, and chalk it up to emotion, heat of the moment, I sent out just a tweet like, what a day for Randy, something like that. And then comments, they got to re-sign Randy. Bring him back. Re-sign Randy. There are multiple people. And I'm like, well, there's a change in tune right there.
2: Well,
1: and I don't know, again, caught up in the moment, or do you want him to make a push to bring him back? Because it's going to cost, I'm guessing, I don't know ultimately what he's going to command on the open market, 18 yeah. a year, 20 a year, something like that. Maybe I'm undercutting it. I don't know. But maybe more than you would otherwise want for somebody who typically is giving you one element of the game. Hits, but the defense and the base running, that's always kind of a 50-50 proposition with him.
2: Well, the thing is, we do get complaints on the text, you know, and people texting in and everything. Mm-hmm. But at the ballpark, the fans that go to the game, they love Randy, love him. And, you know, that kind of started last year. And, mm-hmm. you know, and I think he's a fan favorite. So, but, you know, whenever we get texts about who should be traded or whatever, get rid of Randy, and everybody was bent out of shape about the WBC thing and all that. But, it seems like I like that for him, because that was tough for him when he left Tampa Bay and came here. But, I just making that play, that's something I'll remember instead of some of the other things that we see in left field.
1: Until his next ABS challenge.
2: Yeah.
1: Yeah, we'll see what goes on there.
2: Right.
1: But what a weekend for him. What a game. I mean, just a monstrous, monstrous game. Meanwhile, the off season is nearly over, but the disrespect continues in full force for the Seahawks team. We'll tell you what that's about coming up with Wyman and Bob at Seattle Sports on 710.
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4: 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And if you watch the road trip and the road trip before that, we saw a number of the starters struggle a bit.
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1: Hey, are you somebody that's been dealing with an injury or just some sort of pain consistently to the point where you feel like, I'm at the end of the road, I'm looking at surgery now or joint replacement? 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
19: Mariners get back to it today, and they welcome the hottest team in Major League Baseball to town. The Philadelphia Phillies have won 9 in a row, and they're looking to stretch that, obviously, as they come to Seattle. Mariners will throw Logan Gilbert out here to stop that winning streak. Faces off against Zach Wheeler. You can catch it all starting at 5:30 with the pregame show, 6:40 first pitch right here, Seattle Sports. On 710, just a few games underway right now. Bottom of the second in Miami, no score between the Red Sox and Marlins. Bottom of the first in Detroit, the Rays out to a 2-0 lead over the Tigers. And the Rockies and Nationals in Washington just getting underway, no score there. Meanwhile, in the NFL, 49ers owner Jed York pleaded no contest to a pair of misdemeanor charges today after being arrested in Ohio on suspicion of engaging in prostitution. According to the court records, he allegedly responded to an undercover ad on a known prostitution website and arranged to have sexual activity with the female in exchange for $140.
18: Snapshot brought to you by Miller Lite. When it's game time, it's Miller time.
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20: It's funny the first time.
21: It's funny the second time.
20: Was it Jed York?
21: Yes, the Jed York story. Well, mostly it's your selection, because you pretty much have an array of different events in
20: yeah.
21: front of you.
20: Yeah, yeah.
21: I like that choice.
20: The only thing that would have made it better if it were the Rams or the Astros. Yeah. That would have been great. But Jed York, with egg on his face, so to speak, I've got to believe wildly embarrassed. I didn't see anything in the story as to whether he's a married guy, I can't imagine that's going over well at home if he is married.
21: No.
20: So, yeah, they didn't say in this particular story if he's married and kids and all that stuff. But, yeah, not a great story if you're a Niners fan to read about your owner out there, your billionaire owner, presumably, spending $140 on a prostitution website.
21: Is that maybe the most embarrassing part? That he was only willing to spend $140
20: That he's shopping for bargains?
21: Yeah.
20: He's looking for a deal?
21: Went to the very bottom of the website or whatever. But also, just, you know, I was speculating that, because we do get per diem on the road. Yeah. And I don't know if they were on the road or maybe that was his per diem.
20: Does the owner get per diem?
21: I think everybody does.
20: I thought he was the one handing it out.
21: Yeah.
20: But, yeah, I don't know. What a story. Jeez. Meanwhile, we've talked a lot about, you know, just sort of the disrespect or disregard for the Seahawks, almost as if they didn't win the Super Bowl last year. And when you hear analysts nationally talking about, all right, who to keep an eye on? And this is the team that did this and this team did that. And boy, watch this team. And it seems universal that the Rams are everybody's favorite, right, to win. Everybody's picking the Rams.
21: Right.
20: Which is fine. They have added a lot and they may add more. And Aaron Donald, we'll see if that happens. But they certainly have added and they were a good team last year, 12-win team. Unfortunately, not as good as the Seahawks. But you get all these lists out there to, you know, power rankings and top quarterback, top this, top that. And I saw this one last week and I sent it to you and Lefko. Like, we got to talk about this next week because this I didn't get. So they did this. They called it NFL season positional group best and worst, you know, and they went quarterbacks, wide receivers, cornerbacks, defensive line. They were just doing position groups. They weren't doing individual players so much.
21: Yeah. Off-ball linebacker.
20: Yeah. And they were given a ranking for each group. So I'm like, all right, let's see. So just to start from the top, we'll start with their number one quarterback. They ranked the Seahawks 18th in the league. They're 18th best at quarterback. The Super Bowl winning quarterback in Sam Darnold somehow isn't good enough in the upper half. He's not even at the midway point. How many teams are in the league, Dave?
21: 32.
20: So we couldn't even get to that midway point.
21: Yeah.
20: 18th, which, well, I thought was interesting.
21: Yeah, that is because if you look at the top one, top, you know, five, okay, you've got Buffalo, Josh Allen. Okay, get that. Stafford and the Rams, Mahomes, of course. Number five is Joe Burrow. So Lamar Jackson is number four, Baltimore. So I kind of get that.
20: So let's see, you got one Super Bowl winner in that group. Is that accurate?
21: Yeah. Patrick. Yeah.
20: Yeah. And then, Jordan Love at number six, you got Purdy at seven. I mean, they're not listing their names. They're just San Francisco, Green Bay, Washington. They got Jaden Daniels. They got Dallas, Dak Prescott. Still can't find any winners here. Herbert, Chargers at 10.
21: He's a beast.
20: New England, the team that got beat by the Seahawks, got drubbed. Drake May did not look good in that game, but they've got New England at 11. They got the Bears at 12, the Broncos, the Eagles, the Bucks, Jacksonville, Detroit, your guy. your guy in Detroit, and then Seattle.
21: Yeah.
20: How is that? Really?
21: You just won a Super Bowl. Now, did you light the world on fire, especially in the Super Bowl? Because he was like 50% completion.
20: Yeah, it wasn't his best game. He didn't turn the ball over, he wasn't
21: giveaways.
20: You know, 350 yards, and you know, but they didn't need him to do that.
21: Well, and that's exactly
20: that's not
21: right.
20: How they called the game.
21: That's exactly right. I mean, they got the run game going in the postseason because K9 ended up averaging over 100 yards a game, and then they didn't give the ball away. So you didn't need him. You didn't need him to have that kind of game. But yeah, it's just interesting that people are still sort of, you know, and I don't know that this is maybe, I don't even know if this is the biggest snub because there's some other ones we'll get to later.
20: But I just
21: think they're worse. But
20: the fact that you're putting Baker Mayfield and Bo Nix and Caleb Williams and Trevor Lawrence and
21: you're
20: all
21: not
20: those
21: in the top half?
20: Yeah. So that to me was a huge slap. Like your Super Bowl winning quarterback isn't even he's not even middling. They've got him in the lower half if we're looking at this. So all right.
21: It's like JSN said when he got his trophy. This is getting disrespectful.
20: That is disrespectful. 18th. Sorry. Yeah. Come on. Running back. This I kind of get because it's such an unknown. Your presumed starter is hurt. You know, with Zach Charbonnet, he would be your your main guy should, if he would have been healthy. You drafted a running back with your first pick in the first round, but we don't know what he's going to be at this level. Haven't seen it. They've got him at, but are they 26?
0: 26.
20: I get them being lower because it is uncertain. You don't really know, right? So I that makes sense to me on some level, but is it that low?
0: Yeah, I mean, that's another one. I would say this, though. I would not expect them to be in the top half.
20: Because
0: you lost your, Super Bowl MVP.
20: And Charbonnet's hurt.
0: You got a rookie that's the last pick of the first round. He wasn't even the bell cow at the college he went to, which was Notre Dame. Jeremiah Love was. So I can understand that one. But I don't know. That just seems
20: a little low.
0: But pretty low.
20: Yeah, it's not as egregious as the quarterback.
0: Right.
20: All right. So then you move on. Wide receiver. Number six in the league. So they're doing this as a group, if you will. It's not, is JSN the best receiver? They're looking at JSN. They're looking at Cooper Kupp. They're looking at, everybody you've got as a receiver there. And number one, they've got the Cincinnati Bengals. Mm. Number two, they've got the Rams. Number three, they've got the Vikings. Number four, you got Dallas. Number five, you got Detroit. Number six is Seattle. Are all those teams better? I mean, you got arguably the best wide receiver in the league, certainly last year in JSN. Now, is he better overall than Jamar Chase? Is he better than Puka Nacua? Is he better than, I'm looking at the teams in front of him. Mm-hmm. I don't know. That was interesting as a guy who was the winning the awards and the Super Bowl winner, JSN, the best offensive player in the league. You're number six.
0: Yeah. I mean, I think that one is, I would like to see him a couple of slots higher there, but just because, you've also got Cooper Kupp and you've got Rashid Shaheed, and he may be like a big question. Maybe that's why they didn't, up his contract. He's making $17 million a year.
20: Yeah.
0: So, but yeah, I don't know. That one didn't bother me too much other than I feel like if JSN was on the Rams instead of, Puka Nacua or whatever, then, they would be number one.
20: Yeah.
0: But yeah, that one is okay. But I mean, I kind of like it because first of all, our fans get a chip on their shoulder.
20: Yeah.
0: And I like that. And I really think it's important for them to get back to just being dominant at home.
20: Yeah.
0: And that they're getting there. They lost, the three games they lost last year, two were at home.
20: Yeah.
0: So, and then the year before that, I mean, it was ridiculous. What were we, like 3-6 or something?
20: They've had a stretch dating back to when Pete was here where they've lost that dominance at home.
0: Mm-hmm.
20: This is what I thought would get you going a little bit, but maybe not. If we're looking at just numbers and production, I kind of get this one. This isn't based on what we think these guys could be. They're basing it on who they are. Tight ends, they put them at 18. Mm-hmm. So you're still below that midpoint.
0: Yeah.
20: And if we're just looking at production from Arroyo and Barner, they didn't put up huge numbers. So right. This one I understood. But what was your reaction?
0: Yeah, I was okay with it because you look at Las Vegas and Arizona. Trey McBride is fantastic.
20: And Bowers.
0: Yeah. Yeah. So yeah, I mean I get that. I just think that the value of AJ Barner is so much more because he's such a good blocker. And, and he's a great pass catcher. I mean, I still think about that Thursday night catch that he had, the corner or the post corner where he just a beautiful catch. And, he had some really good blocks in that game as well. Arroyo is kind of an up and comer, right? I mean, mm-hmm. he didn't
20: put up big numbers by any stretch.
0: Yeah.
20: So that one I'm at peace
0: with. This one I'm okay with.
20: All right.
0: I would probably put him in the top 15, but that's just because I think, we know more about the potential from that room.
20: Now, this is not a surprise. It kind of is and isn't because this was just such a sticking point. And I think it's a sticking point for most teams, right? That this is probably the area that gets the most complaint, maybe outside of quarterback. O-line. Seahawks are top 10.
0: That's surprising.
20: Number eight.
0: Yeah.
20: How about that?
0: That one surprised me. Yeah, definitely. But, I think, you have to say, like, most of the complaining was about Anthony Bradford, and it was pretty local. Like, everybody kind of jumped on board here, and it was, even when you had a win, it was fashionable to tweet out, his, And I just saw the one the other day where he turned around and was looking at the quarterback after the
20: part. So that's a bad one.
0: And I thought it was so cool, by the way, that he accepted that, and he said, yeah, I watched some of them, and he thought it was funny, and, you know, that kind of thing. And
20: yeah, not funny that he did it, but funny some of the montages that have been put out there, and he doesn't seem to take it too personally. He's in touch with it.
0: Yeah, but also the other thing that came out of that, Abraham Lucas, when we talked to him, we're like, hey, what do you think about, you know, these people talking about offensive line play like they're experts? And he goes, you know, I like talking about things that I'm not an expert at.
20: Yeah.
0: You
20: know, things that I don't know about.
0: Yeah.
20: I've got opinions.
0: Yeah. But, I mean, if you would have said that, wow, that's, I mean, so far as the list goes, that would be the one that was top 10. I mean, you know.
20: Shows how far they've come.
0: Yeah, they've come a long way. And I think Gray Zabel, everybody's expecting to see him just take a huge, huge leap. And then, you know, Charles Cross just got that contract redone.
20: He's pretty, Charles Cross, pretty unsung.
0: Yeah.
20: You don't really hear much about him, but he's protecting the blind side of your quarterback out there and does a great job of it. Not a lot of fanfare about him, but they just re-signed him to an extension and paid him to be that guy moving forward. So that's a big deal.
0: He's not to that point where, like, you're surprised when he gets beat. Because I remember that was, you know, well, Walter Jones, and that's like a Hall of Famer.
20: Maybe Dwayne Brown.
0: Dwayne Brown is exactly the guy I was thinking about, that, you know, you would notice it when he gave up a sack, and just because it was so rare. And I think Charles Cross is approaching that.
20: Yeah.
0: You know, but, and they upped his deal. And, you know, a lot of times you see when guys get that big contract and they're veterans, they live up to it.
20: Yeah. And by the way, we saw Dwayne Brown at practice, what, last week or week before, and he's a shell of himself in a good way. He looks like he's a tight end. Yeah. He's lean. He looks cut. He's a lot smaller. A lot smaller.
0: Well, I'll tell you what,
20: if
0: you're an offensive lineman, you only got one way to go. You got to lose weight. You can't
20: hope.
0: You can't walk around with that.
20: He definitely went the other. He looks good.
0: Oh my God.
20: He looks great. This one, had it not been this, there would have been rioting in the streets. Mm-hmm. Interior D line, Seahawks number one.
0: Awesome.
20: That's not a surprise. That's as it should be. And that was talked about nationally throughout the year. Best D-line in the league. And they proved it once again in the Super Bowl, through the playoffs. So they get number one there.
0: I'll tell you what I like about this is that, you know, they, of course, talk about Leonard Williams first. You know, 18 sacks over the last couple seasons. He's always the guy that I think about when I think about that defense.
20: Yep.
0: You know, Witherspoon is fantastic. You know, Eamon Worre will get there. Ernest Jones, I mean, he's a pretty, like, 1A, 1B, maybe, because EJ is just so important and so good. But Leonard Williams, that versatility that he has. And then, you know, they mentioned Byron Murphy and Jaron Reed, which I love that he remains a quality rotational player. Because I like Jay Reed. I just think he sets the tone. But, you know, we heard Mike McDonald say that Byron Murphy and Riley Mills are two of the best he's seen.
20: Yeah.
0: And that's pretty high praise. So they didn't list Riley Mills here. So, I think they can be top of that list for the next few years.
20: Now, this one, I wasn't sure if I should be offended by this one because I guess they don't really have the guy at this spot, and that's edge rusher. And they ranked him 24th. You kind of got, you know, Chenna, who I think is kind of unsung, but, you know, you had three guys that led the team with 7 sacks. You didn't have that double-digit sack guy, that Max Crosby. You didn't have the, you know, some of the studs you see in this league where they're piling up 15, 16, 17 sacks. Myles Garrett, obviously, people like that. The Seahawks don't have that guy. They just re-signed Derek Hall to a big deal.
0: Right.
20: You've got Uchenna. But, you know, Boye Mafe was here last year. I guess it's kind of fair. I don't know if I'd have him quite that low, but you don't really have the guy.
0: Yeah. Yeah, and you got DeMarcus Lawrence and Dante Fowler, we'll see. I mean, we haven't really seen him in the preseason. I'm excited to see him play just to see what he's all about. But, I can kind of get that. And I think the other thing is they see that they lost Boye Mafe. Yeah. And I don't think that's as big of a loss as people think, because
20: he didn't produce a ton in the way of stats last year.
0: Didn't produce a ton, and then the other thing was at the deadline, they were going to trade him.
21: but they couldn't find a partner. So yeah, I don't think that that's much of a loss. And I think that people see, oh, he signed for $60 million over 3 years. That's a huge loss. I don't think so. So, and I love Boye. He was great while he was here, and hopefully he develops into a hell of a dynamic pass rusher, but he's just not there yet.
20: Yeah, he had 2 sacks last year.
21: Mm-hmm.
20: You know, even Worry had 2.5, you know, just by way of comparison. But you had 3 guys in Leonard Williams, Byron Murphy, and Uchenna Nwosu, all was 7 apiece, and then D-Law was 6. So, you don't, it's by committee. So, I kind of get that ranking.
21: All right, here comes the outrage.
20: Here's the one outside of tight end. This is when I was like, Dave's going to lose it because I kind of lost it. Off the ball linebacker, 24th. Why do they hate Ernest Jones? What is it that people don't see about him? What is it? He's a top 100 player in the league on the NFL Network, right? When they do their top 100 players, just any position, he's in that. Yet they're 24th?
21: Yeah.
20: What am I missing?
21: I have no idea. He's 26 years old. That's the thing. I can't say that enough. The dude is 26. He interviews and the way he plays and everything like a 35-year-old, like a guy that's been in the league for a dozen years. And, yeah, just the 6 interceptions, just that alone. And it's hard to get, you know, just like we talk about sacks, you know, from the interior spots, it's hard to get. I mean, it's tough getting interceptions over the middle. I mean, you have to be really a good, you know, pass dropper, and you know, you got to have good hands. And some of the interceptions that he had were like running into another guy, and still, I mean, just his ball skills are incredible
20: 24.
21: For an inside backer. But yeah, that's crazy. And I get it. Okay. You see Drake Thomas in there like, don't really know who he is. Don't really know who Tyrese Knight is. But, EJ alone should put them in the top 10.
20: It's 24. That is a huge slap. That is a huge level of disrespect right there. I'm sorry, but it is.
21: It is.
20: All right. Cornerback number 5. And I think a lot of that obviously probably goes with Devon Witherspoon is a corner. Josh Jobe, certainly. You lost Reek Woolen from last year.
21: Mm-hmm.
20: You lost Kobe, who wasn't really a corner, but he could play corner. He was safety.
21: Yeah. Were you surprised by that one, that they were that high?
20: Considering that they lost 2 players that have been good. You know, right. Reek was a Pro Bowler at one point. Kobe Bryant was just your everything guy. Mm-hmm. Unfortunately, he suffered a serious injury before the season even got started with his new team. But, yeah, I was a little surprised that they were that high based on what they lost and what's still there.
21: Yeah. Yeah. So, and you look at the Rams, they're number 2 now because of, you know, their offseason acquisition. So, yeah, Pittsburgh and Philly ahead of them. But, yeah, I think Spoon made a huge splash there. But, you know, I wouldn't disagree with it.
20: Yeah.
21: I don't think it's any kind of a stretch.
20: Safety, number 8.
21: Yeah.
20: Yeah. Okay.
21: I'll take it. I mean,
20: Julian Love.
21: You lost Kobe Bryant. And then, you know, but you still have Julian Love and Nick Emanwori.
20: Yeah.
21: And I don't know
20: if we were thinking Bud Clark was going to be part of that. That stinks.
21: Sucks.
20: But so safety, top 10. Okay. I'll take that.
21: Yeah.
20: And then overall, they've got him at 5, which I'm not sure how they come up with that. Because you got, I don't know if they're putting this as an average. It can't be an average because you got way too many low scores there. So,
21: right.
20: They've got him ranked 24th at edge, 24th off the ball linebacker, 26th at running back, 18th at tight end. But overall, you're number 5.
21: Yeah, it's kind of strange. I think it's one of those that they need to kind of step back and look at the big picture and then go, okay, are we fitting in here? Because like you said, that there's a lot of low rankings for them to overall be number 5. So it kind of takes away a little bit. Yeah. From, you know, the accuracy there, but.
20: Yeah, to me, the 2 most egregious were off the ball linebacker and quarterback.
21: Yeah.
20: I mean, 24th and 18th at quarterback.
21: Well, it's funny how those 2 are connected, too, about, you know, as far as EJ and how much he loves Sam Darnold and vice versa, and those guys have each other's backs.
20: So. Yeah. So that was from, you guys can check it out. That was from ESPN. See what you agree with, what you don't agree with, but. you know, interesting to see the view of this team from afar. Meanwhile, did one of the most anticipated debuts this season live up to expectations? We'll get into that coming up next with Wyman and Bob at Seattle Sports on 710.
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20: Coming up at 5 o'clock, El Hombre Michael Bradley will join us on the program. Make sure you stay tuned for that. Meanwhile, probably one of the most anticipated debuts we've had in a really long time took place over the weekend with the Mariners calling up Cade Anderson, who'd just been crushing at the AA level. Just really, I mean, he had a 1.06 ERA in AA. Just
34: ridiculous number of strikeouts.
20: Yeah.
34: Strikeout to walk ratio, ridiculous.
20: Yeah, it was just domination. So he gets called up, and there are a lot of, I think it was probably going to be packed anyway because the Cubs bring out a lot of people, as we talked about. It was a weekend. The weather was great. So it was a packed building out there. And it was a pretty electric environment. And he ends up going 5 2/3, gives up 5 hits, 3 earned runs, 2 home runs. Should have been 3 if not for Randy. Mm. 5 strikeouts. Looked pretty good. You know, especially through 5, looked dominant, had a little traffic in the 5th, comes back out for the 6th. That becomes a point of contention with some people. They should have pulled him. Like I said, if they would have pulled him after 5 and he'd only given up 1 run, and people would have said, what are you doing? Especially if the bullpen blew it, you know, what are you doing? He was rolling. Why would you do that? They left him in. He gives up back-to-back home runs. They pull him. Why didn't you yank him earlier? So it was kind of felt like a no-win situation, mm-hmm. But I got to tell you, there was nothing more delightful than seeing his first career strikeout, Dave. His first career strikeout, courtesy of Alex Bregman.
35: The stretch, and again, the 2-2 pitch swing, and a missed strike 3, and he does. And he did it with a changeup. Cade Anderson, welcome to the big leagues. A 1-2-3 go the Cubs in the first, and his first major league strikeout. He fans Alex Bregman on a 2-2 changeup. And that was pitch number 8 of the at-bat. How about that for a start in this big league career of Cade Anderson? 1-2-3, go the Cubs, and a standing ovation for the kid.
20: Instantly endearing himself to Bob Stelton. Oh, yeah. Well, and look, I say it every time when the Astros come to town, or when George Springer comes to town with the Blue Jays, or now Bregman with the Cubs, that fan base lets them hear it. Mm-hmm. And it was just, I was so proud. So every time he stepped up to the plate, you just heard the whole place, where most of it, again, Cub fans there. But the boos definitely drowned out any of the cheers he was getting from the Cub fans. It was that stadium just, boo! I loved it. Now, the problem is he went off. He had, I think, 3 home runs in the series. And
34: yeah.
20: He had a good series. You know, congrats to him, but you lost 2 of 3. So take that with you.
0: Yeah. Nobody got multi-hit games off of him in that game. A bunch of basically one hit for, what, 6 guys, 7 guys. So, yeah, I mean, it was, you know, when we talked about what our expectations were last week on Friday, I was like, oh, my God, the first person he's going to, which I didn't see the lineup that day, but was it PCA, the first batter that he faced? Yeah, and I'm kind of like,
20: the dude's a hell of a player, man.
0: He really is. And I'm like, okay, maybe we should temper our expectations a little bit. But I thought it was very solid. And, you know, like you said, he couldn't do really anything more down in the minor leagues. I mean, as good as he was pitching down there, I mean, it was like, it's time for him to come up. So loved seeing that from the kid. And he's a good kid too, good leader. And just really happy for him. And it's just amazing how the Mariners are able to select and develop pitching.
20: Yeah, right. I mean, it was cool to see, and, you know, to see him walk off the field, get a standing ovation from 40-plus thousand people there has got to be one of the cooler things he's experienced. And he talked after the game, and he was talking about, you know, I didn't have my A stuff, but, you know, he got through it. You know, so to not have your A stuff in your major league debut and still, you know, be very representative. It was almost, you know, one more out, you're looking at a quality start for your first start. Mm-hmm. Couldn't quite get there. Again, gave up home runs on back-to-back pitches, which made it feel a little bit worse. But overall, for a kid who's 22, hasn't spent a moment in AAA, just makes the jump from AA to the bigs, much like Wu and Bryce Miller. Heck of an opener for him. Well, I can't wait to see what he does in his next spot. But now everything's kind of up in the air because Bryce Miller's been so bad. You know, that we're all sitting here going, what is going on with him? What is wrong with him? This is a guy who, you know, when he came back from injury this year, was arguably the best pitcher on the team, just dominant. And it has just not been the case since July 2nd. And I keep bringing that up because that was the last dominant start he had, but it was against the Angels. So do you kind of look at that and go, yeah, but it was the Angels. Still, they're a team that you know, took care of the Astros, and they can beat up on you if you're not right. So he dominated them, and then just has not been the same since. And then we get the tweet from Adam Jude today that said, only after much prodding did Bryce Miller acknowledge a lat issue that crept up a month ago in Texas. He didn't want to use it as an excuse, but it does coincide with his recent downturn and does put into question his place in the M's rotation. So we don't know what's going to happen. Is it serious? Are they going to say we need to shut this down for a bit? It's one of those things that only gets better with time and rest, or is it something that, you know, hey, we got to limit, you know, the activity. So maybe, because my initial reaction after that game was, all right, you got 6 starters up here again. What are you going to do if they're going to stick with a 5-man rotation? It's been made pretty clear who goes to the bullpen, and that's Bryce Miller.
0: Mm-hmm.
20: Just based on performance. But now I don't know if he's going to be healthy. Do they feel like, well, we can throw him an inning here, an inning there, a couple innings here, a couple innings there, but he can't, you know, do a full 5-6, something along those. I don't know how they feel about the injury. We'll find out.
0: Yeah. I feel like I'm always on the side of, I prefer that the problem is the injury and not his brain. Right. Yeah. I mean, that's the same thing with, you know, with Cal Raleigh. I mean, I was somewhat relieved when he had, what, 38 in a row where he went 0-for-38.
20: Yeah.
0: And I was like, okay, so that makes sense. And that's the thing with Bryce Miller. I was surprised to, you know, when we talked to Ryan Roland Smith about how, it's, you know, the players are still the same. Like, they want to grind through things. Mm. They don't want to tell anybody anything. And just the way the medical staff is and the trainers and everything, it's just like, hey, I'm sure they're just pounding on these guys going, look, man, you've got to tell us if there's something wrong. And it just flies in the face of what kids have been, you know, try to ignore pain, right? It's something that you try to just put on the back burner. Don't worry about it. And it's not good if you're a pitcher, especially, but, you know, hitters too. But I mean, the pitchers are so delicate. But, you know, and Ryan kind of confirmed that, yeah, most guys are going to try to hide that, and they're going to try to get through it, because you don't want to be one of those guys that, you know, they look back and go, oh, well, he missed this stat, when it's contract time, right?
20: Yeah.
0: So, but, you know, ultimately you're hurting yourself if you're going out there and putting up crappy performances. So, yeah, it's kind of a, I don't know, I thought it was a little bit more sophisticated than that, and it's still that, you know, players are trying to basically hide it from everyone. And, you know, but when you see that, I don't know, to me, like I said, it's always a relief when I find out it's not something psychological or that's in his head. It's more physical.
20: Yeah. Yeah. And it
0: was a lat for him. Is that what they said?
20: Yeah.
0: Yeah. So, yeah, I mean, it's just, you look at how they contort their bodies, it's no surprise that, you know, there's something wrong there, because, yeah, just the way that they twist their bodies, it's crazy. It's not natural.
20: Yeah, and I'm just looking at some of the tweets from Adam Jude, who said, you know, because somebody was saying, well, why was he hiding it, you know, from the team, as we were just talking about, and he said he wasn't hiding it from the team. He just didn't talk about it publicly.
0: Mm.
20: He described it as minor, and the team would have put him on the IL if it was serious enough. A couple other things that Jude tweeted. J.P. Crawford is back in the Mariners clubhouse. No move expected today, though tomorrow is a possibility, so that's good news. And then other news about an hour ago, Colt Emerson to have season-ending wrist surgery on Wednesday.
0: Mm.
20: So that decidedly more serious than anybody thought. And then Brian Wu dealing with a shoulder, he put in quotes, 100% confident he can make his scheduled start Wednesday.
0: Mm.
20: So a little bit of good news. And then Jude just wrote a story, which I haven't read yet, 'cause he just posted it 30 minutes ago. Brendan Donovan was not wearing a helmet when he was beamed in a freak accident just minutes before Saturday's game. So yeah, I don't know. You know, Brian alluded to that as well. So they're not wearing helmets down there typically. I don't know. What have off to read the story during the break, but yeah,
0: maybe that changes.
20: Yeah, I don't know. That's weird. But anyway, meanwhile, there is one NFL team that everyone will be rooting against this season. We're going to hear why when we sweep the dial. Coming up with Wyman and Bob at Seattle Sports on 710.
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0: It's Dave Wyman for Swedish Cyber Knife. We had a City of Lacey Mayor Andy Ryder and Dr. Landis from Swedish Cyber Knife in studio a few months ago. And here's a couple of things that stood out about our meeting. 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And Andy, the mayor of Lacey, was able to complete the treatment in 1 week, Monday through Friday, while continuing to work full time, as each treatment session lasts less than an hour. 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
5: Yeah, a lot of talk about Bryce Miller today. For what it's worth, Miller after the game yesterday thinks maybe not just physical, but probably mental as well. He thinks he's overthinking out there on the mound.
6: I'm at my best when it's, you know, I'm going to attack this pitch. I'm going to give this pitch all I have and not think ahead. And I think the last month I've been kind of thinking ahead too much and thinking of like, what do I need to do, you know, to this batter, the next inning to get out of this and with a good line and keep us in it. And that's not. That's not what I do when I'm at my best. You know, it's got to be this pitch, this moment, this at bat, one at bat at a time, one pitch at a time.
7: Yeah, I don't. You know, we'll see now that it's come out that he was dealing with a bit of a lat issue, and again, we don't know how serious it is. If it's something that can be overcome, and he's fine, or they're going to sit him for a while, we'll find out. But yeah, I'm sure in dealing with that, he's also. You know, maybe the mechanics are getting screwed up for certain pitches and he's not his normal self. So, yeah, the overthinking seems very easy to believe and understand.
8: Yeah, it seems like in baseball in general, and, it's, you know, for hitters as well, but it just there's a lot of like reset, you know, like, OK, I'm pitching really well. And then it slowly starts to deteriorate and you're missing pitches and this and that. And all of a sudden it's like, OK, I got to do something different.
7: Yeah.
8: And, you know, when it takes. And a lot of times it seems like it takes too long for them to realize that. That's what makes it such a ridiculously hard game to play, it seems, to me anyway.
7: Yeah, yeah.
8: You know, and we always talk about, we talked about the white knuckle thing. Like, football, you can go out and, you know, maybe lift harder, maybe do a little extra work, whatever. And with baseball, it's just like, it's just you and your brain.
7: Yeah, you know? The brain and gets in the way.
8: A lot of times.
3: Sweeping the dial.
5: Well, this was a strange start to the sixth inning yesterday for the Mariners. Jose Ferrer was in, and then he got called for a pitch timer violation. It turns out it was because Julio was still, throwing balls into the crowd.
9: We are waiting because Julio had one or two baseballs that he needed to throw into the crowd. Ferrer was getting set to pitch, I think, and Julio had at least one baseball that he was needing to chuck into the crowd. I think they gave Ferrer, yes, they did.
10: Mm-hmm. Yep.
9: They gave him a pitch timer warning.
10: Violation.
9: Yep. Thank you. And it's ball one.
8: Well, clearly in these blowout games, Julio doesn't pay attention.
7: I don't know what he's doing, man. I love the kid. I love his potential to be a superstar. He's not a superstar right now. He's just a very good player.

0: but you can't have these lapses. You just can't. And not that it decided the game. You lost the game 19-2. Mm. So, but, you know, I said in the end, after that mishap, whatever you want to call it, the debacle of him throwing the ball in the stands when there were only two outs.
1: And the 22-0.
0: Yeah, where you're like, all right, as bad as that is, you can pretty much guarantee we'll never see that again in his career, which I still believe. But then you have this other moment where you're just, where's your head, dude? I get it. You're engaging with fans. Randy does it. He does it. It's a great thing. Fans love it. They adore him for it. But you got a game going on. At what point do you lose your focus and go, oh, yeah, that's right. Oh, pitch timer. What? Sorry about that. Ball one. And I think they gave up a single on that. Not that it led to the single, but still, you're putting your relief pitcher in the hole immediately.
1: Yeah, I mean, I think they were both in situations where, you know, the game was pretty much out of hand.
0: Both with Bryce Miller starting the game, both games where you got outscored a total of 41-2.
1: Yeah.
0: In two games.
1: I don't know. If he wasn't so bad at the plate right now, I guess I would be like, okay, well, I'll give him a break. But it seems like his mind is elsewhere.
0: Yeah. I mean, August has been a solid month. It's these last two series.
1: Yeah.
0: The Brewers and the Cubs. He's been brutal.
1: No walks and what was it?
0: Like 11 strikeouts.
1: 11 strikeouts.
0: Yeah, one game with 3 strikeouts. And it was just, they were not good looking strikeouts either.
2: Sweeping the dial.
3: Well, Todd Monken and the Browns named Deshaun Watson their starting quarterback earlier today, and he explained why Watson is the starter.
4: There's a number of things I'm not going to get into, but ultimately we felt over the course of training camp and the offseason that he was ahead of Shador. Shador's closed that gap, I mean, for sure, and that's a credit to him. And we look forward to, again, Shador continuing to grow as a player, but ultimately we're about week one. That's all it's about, is week one, putting our best foot forward.
0: This, yeah, I don't know. I don't know. I'll defer to the comment you said years ago, Dave. We don't see practice. Yeah. We don't see practice. I don't know what's going on out there and how Shador looks, how Watson looks. And I haven't watched their preseason games other than the highlights. When we watch SportsCenter, watch any of the other shows that are focused on the outcomes of these preseason games. But in those moments, Shador's looked better, and the numbers said he was better. In fact, you know, Watson was being booed, and I saw the press conference where he was kind of lashing back out at the fans, and, you know, to the point where reporters are asking him, do you regret signing here? And then he goes, I don't regret anything in my life. I went, really? Nothing? Nothing in your life? Really? Yeah. Is that what you wanted to say there?
1: You could think of one thing that you might want to...
0: Yeah, I say there's a few instances you might want to dial back from. That may not have been the best spot for that comment, but anyway, he seems to have an adversarial relationship with the fan base, and it seemed like, oh, all right, looks like Shador is going to take over and they're just going to eat the rest of the salary, and lo and behold, he's named the starter. And I don't know what's left physically for him, if he's that diminished, you know, because he was a bright young star. Remember, we talked about him a lot and just how his future looked so bright, and he came out here one year and just lit it up. And he just seemed like this quality character long before any of the revelations about what was happening off the field. He just seemed like this guy who was, remember, he was giving part of his salary to the workers in the building, like the cafeteria workers, right, and all that, when they had to, you know, natural disasters out there. And boy, it's gone the other way. And now he looks, not only has his image taken a hit, but he just doesn't look to be the same player. He doesn't, I don't, the skill level.
1: Yeah.
0: Seems to be very much diminished.
1: Well, and what's crazy about it is, you know, while he was in Houston, well, his last year in Houston, if you look at that year that he had, he was 70%, 4,800 yards, 33 touchdowns, 7 picks.
0: Jeez.
1: And the team, you know, Houston went 4-12. So, you know, you think, hey, you go somewhere where, you know, there's a winning culture or whatever, but then...
0: Cleveland!
1: Then he ended up in Cleveland.
0: Yeah.
1: So, yeah, that doesn't scream Cleveland, right?
0: It certainly does not. No, let's go somewhere where winning's part of their culture.
1: Well, and I'm sure, I mean, look, he'd had 3,800 the year before, 41 before that, and he was probably like, hey, I'm good with my numbers. I just want to go somewhere where it's a winning.
0: Or somebody that's going to give me over $200 million guaranteed.
1: Yeah.
0: So, Ugh. All right, we'll see what happens with him. Meanwhile, we had to move him to Monday before all of the hostility begins tonight with his beloved Phillies in town. El Hombre Michael Bradley joins us next with Wyman and Bob at Seattle Sports on 710.
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0: Well, a lot of you out there have texted in talking about the same thing I talk about, that I had readers in every room of the home, had them in the car with me to bring into restaurants and stores, because if I didn't have readers with me, I couldn't read anything. 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